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6: Good evening. I'm Chris Gilbert with the KNCO Local News Update. It's been an especially busy week for the Higgins Fire Protection District as hotter temperatures are drying out vegetation even further. And District Captain and Public Information Officer Spencer Albrecht is praising the reopening of their third station on Dog Bar Road thanks to passage of a benefits assessment increase in 2024. The 16-acre Combi fire was just south of there. Crews were also helping to contain a vegetation fire near Perimeter Road and Lake Ridge Drive to 1 acre. Appearing on KNCO's On the Town yesterday, Albrecht also praised help from the Grass Valley Air Attack Base.
7: And Perimeter Road is only paved until about inch by inch. From there, it's graded gravel roads, and that slows our equipment down. Having that Grass Valley Air Attack Base close by is huge. They were able to put some retardant down on the fire before I was the first engine getting there.
6: And Albrecht also says that he believes most of these fires were sparked accidentally by residents who were engaged in prevention work. Now Rick Fisher with Ostro Financial Consultants has the closing stock market report.
8: Equity markets ended the day and the week with modest gains as earnings continue to come in mixed. The Dow Jones Industrial Average gained 277 points for the day and 539 points for the week, closing today at 52,486. Meanwhile, the S&P 500 gained 52 points for the day and 78 points for the week, closing today at 7490. The Nasdaq gained 252 points for the day and 398 points for the week to close today at 25,374. In commodities, crude oil gained $1.16 for the day but lost $5 for the week, closing today at $85 a barrel, while gold gave back $53 on the day but gained $51 for the week, closing today at $4,108 an ounce, with silver dipping 88 cents on the day but only 36 cents for the week, closing today at $58 an ounce. Lastly, in fixed income, the 10-year Treasury fell for the day and the week with the yield rising to 4.75%. This has been Rick Fisher of Ostro Financial Consultants Incorporated, LPL, inviting you to call us at 273-4425 and discover the difference when you think beyond investments. Have a wonderful weekend.
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11: Hey, welcome back. I'll tell you something. Dr. John Lott usually has the straight skinny when it comes to statistical data about crime in America. And if you say, but Lars, you've been telling us that crime is getting worse. Well, it is and it isn't. And it just depends on where you look and whether or not you believe in looking at the overall crime statistics. But understand that some of those crime statistics come from a very, very tiny percentage of the entire country, but they cast a shadow across the rest of it. That might be a good way to describe it. Dr. Lott will correct me if it's not. He is president of the Crime Prevention Research Center and the author, among other great books, of More Guns, Less Crime. Dr. Lott, welcome back.
12: Well, it's great to talk to you again. Thanks for having me on.
11: So I guess this is one of those problems of averages and looking at data to describe an entire country, but understanding that specific parts of the country might be in very, very deep trouble, while other parts of the country are having not much of a problem with crime at all. Is that a fair way to look at it?
12: Yeah, no, that's accurate. We recently did a study just to see how concentrated murders are in the United States. And 2% of the counties, 60 counties, account for 54% of the murders that are there. They have about 30% of the population, but they account for 54% of the murders. And if you look at what's called a murder map to see how the murders are distributed in those counties, you find that about two-thirds of all their murders take place within roughly 10-block areas. So even within those counties, their murders are concentrated in very tiny areas. Now, by contrast, 53% of the counties have zero murders. A little bit over 16% have one murder. So you have about 70% of the counties in the United States have either zero or one murder. Their total murders only account for 3% of the murders that occur in the United States. So murders are very heavily concentrated, and there are other things just to know about these murders. 90% of murders have a violent criminal history. These are not normal people by any means. There's often this kind of notion that anybody can just kind of lose their temper and go and commit a murder, and that's not the case. And even the 10% that don't have an official criminal record, I suspect that many of those have been involved in crimes. They just haven't been caught or prosecuted yet for those crimes.
11: Dr. Lott, I'm talking to Dr. John Lott, whose training, that's why he's a PhD, is as an economist. So he looks at the numbers. It sounds like if crime is that concentrated in those relatively small number of places, out of 4,000 or so counties in America, you've got 60 counties that account for over half of all the murders, it makes it sound like the kind of problem that would be relatively easy to make a big difference in. If you said, well, then let's focus the enforcement activity on murder in particular in those 63 counties out of 4,000 counties in the country. Is that what they do with the data?
12: Well, I mean, that's what you could do. That's surely what you could do. Law enforcement and how you deal with crime is a local decision in the United States. The number of police you hire, the policing policies are determined by local governments. District attorneys are elected by local populations. In the vast majority of the country, local judges are elected locally. And so the decisions about how many you arrest because of the policing decisions, how many you charge with crimes because of the district attorneys, and how many, you know, when you do convict them, what type of sentences they face are all determined locally. And, you know, unfortunately, in some parts of the country, and you can just see this with some of the political debate that's going on right now with some Democratic politicians arguing that we should abolish prisons and get rid of the police entirely. There's some people who don't think they should make it risky for criminals to go and commit crime. But that's, if you want to reduce it, you can go and put resources in those areas where the crime is.
11: Well, it also seems like the kind of thing that once you start focusing in those particular areas, and even if you don't stop by zooming into the county, but you say within that county, where are the crimes actually happening? Do you think I'm right in suspecting that even within the county, they're very, very, centrally located in within that county in specific areas, saying these are the places where most of the murders happen, and even the rest of the county is relatively murder-free or robbery-free?
12: Yeah, no, that's exactly right. Look, I mean, this is the type of policy that you're suggesting has been something that people tried before. When Giuliani was mayor of New York, that's where they sent the police. They would go every day, they'd see where the crimes were occurring, and that's where they would send the police. And, obviously they had a huge impact on the crime right there. And what you'd find sometimes is that when you'd go and put the police in a particular area where the crime had been, the criminals would move. You know, they'd go to, next door or something. And so they'd move the police to those areas. But after a while, when they kept on moving the police to wherever the crimes were, it had a big impact. And look, we can just see what impact this has this last year when President Trump federalized law enforcement in D.C.
11: Yeah.
12: You had a huge drop in violent crime and murder. I mean, he dramatically increased the arrest rates. Judge Jean Pirro, when she was the U.S. attorney there, the U.S. attorney in D.C. is responsible for prosecuting all crimes by adults. During the Biden administration, the U.S. attorney that Biden had appointed there refused to bring criminal charges against 67% of those who were arrested under Trump. That fell from 67% to 4%. They were bringing criminal charges against 96% of the people who were arrested. And not only were they bringing criminal charges against them, they were seeking serious penalties. The Biden administration, even the ones that they brought criminal penalties against, were not very strict penalties. So, this isn't rocket science. If you want to reduce crime, you have to make it riskier for criminals to go and commit crime. You know, like in January this year, there were two murders in the whole month in Washington, D.C. I mean, compare that to any previous year before they had done these policing policies that Trump had. Look at Memphis, where they also federalized law enforcement, and a huge drop that they had in violent crime and murders. So, it's not, it's very difficult to figure out the type of policy that you're talking about where.
11: And that's as long, John, as you can get the folks who are doing the decision making to not be afraid to be accused of being biased, because that's the first thing they'll do to shut you down. That's Dr. John Lott from the Crime Prevention Research Center. Glad to have you with me, and always glad to take your phone calls and your emails at 866-HEY-LARS. That's 866-439-5277. 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I'm a collector of challenge coins. I decided we wanted one for the show. We had one years ago, and then the veterans group that made them for us and benefited from their sales, they went out of existence, and we had to find another one. We finally found another one. Each one of those comes with a personally signed thank you card, and I can tell you this, not a penny of the proceeds goes to me. Back in just a moment, you're listening to the Lars Larson Show.

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4: From ABC News, I'm Dave Packer. It's been 6 months since Nancy Guthrie was abducted from her home near Tucson, Arizona. Now the Pima County Sheriff's Department is sharing details in those ransom notes, hoping it will lead them to the kidnappers.
5: Both notes contain the same Bitcoin address, and the author also claimed to know details from Nancy Guthrie's house, saying her white smartwatch was left at the foot of the bed and a backyard floodlight was destroyed. Investigators tell us those details are accurate, and the sheriff says labs across the country are working to untangle a mixed sample of DNA from as many as four people, and they're not giving up trying to trace those notes.
4: ABC. He's Aaron Katursky. President Trump saying U.S. negotiators have reached a deal with Hamas to lay down its weapons and relinquish its control over Gaza. This as long as Israel withdraws from the Strip, the president at Camp David.
6: Nobody thought that would be possible, to disarm Hamas. That shows you how much success we're having with Iran. Because if you go 4 months ago, 5 months ago, a deal like that would have been impossible. So it's a big step for the Middle East.
4: As the president touts this potential breakthrough between Hamas and Israel, the U.S. is still at war with Iran.
7: With the war with Iran now in its sixth month and widening, I asked the president how this conflict ends.
8: Should Americans be prepared for these back and forth attacks to continue until Iran simply isn't able to strike it back?
6: They'll get weaker. They'll get a little stronger maybe now, but they'll get weaker and then they peter out.
4: That's ABC's Mary Bruce speaking with the president. New York's attorney general is suing the online betting platform Kalshi. Letitia James says Kalshi's prediction market platform violates state laws against illegal gambling. She's calling for the company to be taxed and regulated like licensed gambling. Just days after OpenAI revealed its artificial intelligence models hacked other companies, rival AI giant Anthropic now saying its models hacked three organizations during testing. You're listening to ABC News.
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4: The Trump administration is ending temporary protected status for Haitian immigrants on Monday. This after the Supreme Court ruled in favor of the administration last month, saying it could end temporary protected status. Reaction from Obama administration acting ICE director John Sandway.
10: The House of Representatives did pass a bill that would potentially give some relief to the Haitians. That has not gotten through the Senate at this point. So for the Haitian community who was here lawfully, there really just isn't a lot of options.
4: A final salute in Queens, New York today for an American service member killed overseas in the U.S. war with Iran. ABC's Lindsay Tookman reports from New York City's Ozone Park neighborhood.
11: It was a really emotional and solemn service here in Ozone Park, Queens, but it also was a celebration of life. And it was really touching to watch all of these people to come together for 28-year-old Staff Sergeant Angel Sarah Rampersand. Hundreds filled the chapel in prayer and in song. Rampersand, who was born in Trinidad, was one of the U.S. service members killed in an Iranian missile strike on an airbase in Jordan.
4: Marine Corps investigators are heading to the site of an aircraft mishap near the Miramar base. A source familiar with the incident telling ABC News it appears a Marine F-35 stealth fighter was on approach to the runway when it crashed. The pilot ejected safely and is in stable condition with non-life-threatening injuries. Marine versions of the F-35 stealth fighter are designed for takeoffs and landings on short runways. Dave Packer, ABC News.
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Good evening. This is Dennis Pierce. We're live here most Fridays with the KNCO Fishing and Outdoor Report. But last Friday, I was in Colorado. And if any of you remember Robert Zeller, his wife Judith, and their sons Chris and Jeffrey, they lived out of McCourtney Road. Anyways, that was a long, long ago, and Bob Zeller's been a friend for 40-something years ago I met him, but he now lives on a lakefront house at a place called Shadow Mountain Lake right outside of Granby, Colorado, and I was up there and went fishing with Robert for 3 straight days, took the train from Colfax, and it takes you right to Granby, 5 miles from his house. And the train ride was fun. I enjoyed that and would highly recommend it if you've got some place to go that you want, someplace you want to go that the train will take you. But it cost me $167 to go all the way to Granby. Is at the gates of the Rocky Mountain National Park, right at the top. It's the headwaters of the Colorado River. Fun place, great trip, had a great time. But we're back. Tonight, in studio with me is Frank Ranella, a good friend from the Gold Country Fly Fishers Club. And I asked him, and he was going to take off his shoes and count up how many years. I'm going to ask him how many years he's been a member of the club here before we get going. But before I get too far into the show, I'd like to thank our sponsors, Drs. Jerry Chan and his daughter, Dr. Tiffany Chan. 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But next month, going up to Alaska to troll with flies up there for most of a week. But that's coming up middle of next month somewhere, and going back out to Strait of Juan de Fuca in September. So I got a trip set up every single month this year. I decided that I deserved it. So somebody had to make that decision. Before we get started with our guest, since it is salmon season and this is the 31st of July, I checked around a bit. There are some salmon in the system. I talked to Sean Rainsbarger. He was out Sunday and fished the day. He fished the feather. He launched at Boyd's Pump and went downriver on the feather. And Sunday was a swing and a miss. Nothing. He went back out on Monday and caught a decent 13-pound salmon. And if you watch or listen to the same show for the last 2 weeks with Brett Brady, if you want to go fish below Boyd's Pump and downstream toward Verona, big spinners are the lure of choice down there. It's all about water speed. The slower the water gets, the bigger the flatfish, and below that, in even slower water, those really big Silvertron spinners. There's a number of them out there in the marketplace, but big spinners on the lower feather. There were a number of fish caught at the After Bay hole from the opening week, and I think there's probably always a fish or two in there. But the good news is on the 29th, 2 days ago, was the full moon. And on the full moon is when the salmon come out of the salt water. They're on their way up now. The Feather River's actually got some pretty high flows going on it right now. And the higher the flows, the easier it is on those fish. Where Sean Rainsbarger was downstream from Boyd's Pump launch ramp, the water temperature down there wasn't too bad. It was like 64, 65, 66. And that's right at the marginal level. Anything that's from the lower 60s and below, the salmon will bite. General rule of thumb. There's no absolute will or will not. But you're looking for cooler water. But within the week, in fact, possibly even this weekend, there might be an incoming push of salmon up there. And then they also come in on the full moon, but also the dark of the moon when the tides are their highest and lowest. So anyways, we are right on the verge of it starting. General rule of thumb, Feather River fishes better than the Sac early in the season, and it reverses once we get into September. The peak of the runs are going to be in the month of September, but the
earliest fish coming up are all bright. You know, they're bright fish. And the longer they sit in the river as you get into late August, September, October, they tend to get a little, you know, rough around the edges, you could say, a little dark. But anyways, the best quality fish are early in the season. And if you want to go salmon fishing, you can get ready and go now. Just get out there and do it. Anyways, we're going to take our first commercial break, and when we come back from the break, we're going to get into our interview this evening with Frank Ranella, and we're going to be talking about Daguerre Dam and the fish bypass to there, and Frank is following that series of events regarding to that, and we're going to get the straight up-to-date scoop on that. We'll be back after a word from our sponsors.

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2: This is Dennis Pierce. We're back with the KNCO Fishing and Outdoor Report. In studio with me this evening is Frank Ranella. And I know Frank from the Gold Country Fly Fishers. Frank, how many years have you been a member of the club?
3: Dennis, it's scary. It's been 25 years now that you mention it. Okay. 2001.
2: Okay.
3: And it was actually, that was when I first became a member.
2: All right. Now, what's your current function in the club?
3: Currently, I am a director with the club, and I'm also the conservation chair for the club. We have conservation education together, and we take on the stuff that's with the public, fishing issues, kids issues, you know, helping kids out with rafting programs or something, veterans programs. That's the outreach part of Gold Country Fly Fishers. And we've all been doing this for many, many years, helping the community out.
2: Because there was trout in the classroom.
3: Yes.
2: There's all kinds of.
3: Mullikoff,
2: I remember the Boy Scout badge. There was a Silt, bird badge.
3: Yes.
2: Yep.
3: Yep.
2: That kind
3: We've
2: of stuff.
3: Done that. Mullikoff diggings we did for years. The kids fishing derbies. The club has a lot of history reaching out to the public and kids.
2: Yeah.
3: And that's our goal. That's our whole thing.
2: In a way, that's my goal on this show, yeah. Is to overall increase the number of angler days. And if people are out there on the water, they're going to care about it.
3: Yeah.
2: If you never go see a river, do you care? It's harder to care. Let's go there.
3: You know, yeah. You're absolutely right. We deal with a lot of the issues on the river, fish-wise, the regulations and things. And we found that a lot of the people that work for Fish and Wildlife or the water agencies or even the feds have not been on the river to actually see it and get their feet wet, and they're making decisions about it. So we've taken, and my friends and members of Gold Country have taken a conscious effort to get people out on the river, either float them, get them out and walk them. When they talk about steelhead and salmon, they can see the habitat and know what's happening.
2: Well, the guy I went to see up in Colorado, Bob Zeller, he had a saying that I've since adopted, that trout don't live in ugly places.
3: Absolutely, absolutely.
2: Anyways, what I wanted to get into on primarily on this evening's topic is Daguerre Dam and what's going on down there. What is the official title of that project?
3: It is Daguerre Point Dam Nature Like Fishway Project.
2: Where is Daguerre Point Dam? There's a lot of people that don't know this.
3: You're absolutely right. It's about halfway down between Englebright and the mouth of the Feather, where the Yuba dumps into. It is not accessible to the public. It's on private land, It is from the probably 1940s. It was put in as a debris dam, and it has two fish ladders. It was actually there way before that in the maybe 1920s or so as a debris dam, and it kept blowing out. So they put the current one in there now, that's there now, with two fish ladders that are functional, but they're old style. Mm-hmm. And that's kind of where we're going with this nature-like fishway. The nature-like fishway is proposed by Yuba County Water, California Fish and Wildlife, and NOAA Fisheries, which is a division of the Fisheries Division for the feds.
2: Okay, fed,
3: and
2: yeah.
3: Yeah, they got together and back in 2023 and decided that there needs to be passage for the green sturgeon that come in the river occasionally. But they can only go as far up as Daguerre Point Dam because they can't go up a ladder. Physically too large, and the ladders they just don't do ladders. But the consequences that let me backtrack here. So the feds and the water agency decided that they would do this nature-like fishway, which is actually a man-made canal to go all the way around on the river left side. That'd be the south side of the Yuba River. And this would just be a natural bypass. But in doing so, they forgot about predatory fish, and it was just an oversight. It's hard to believe, but they were concentrating on getting these green sturgeon around and better passage for our salmon and our wild steelhead and native trout. But striped bass won't go up a ladder either, nor will American shad. So they've always been kept below Daguerre Point Dam. So there's never been a natural predator above Daguerre Point Dam. And the area from Daguerre Point Dam up to Englebright has been a sanctuary for our wild and endangered salmon and our steelhead and our native trout. And the groups in Gold Country, we are opposed to the passage of predatory fish above Daguerre Point Dam. The project is a good project if it had a way of monitoring and preventing predatory fish from getting up to the sanctuary waters.
2: Okay. And so where is the project? If it started in 2023,
3: yes.
2: Where is it currently? These things grind slowly.
3: They grind very slowly. It is now in the process that I believe it pretty much finalized in such a way that I'm part of a stakeholders group. Mm-hmm. And we've gotten together with people like CalTrout and Trout Unlimited and a lot of the big water NGO groups around that care about salmon. We've gotten together and we've got a stakeholders group. And we sit on a committee put together by the Fish and Wildlife. And we get together monthly. And it's called a pre and post subcommittee, and we're supposed to observe ways and come up with ways to protect the salmon and the steelhead. And what we're finding out is, I'm kind of holding here for a second intentionally, because we as the stakeholders group are sitting with an audience that has already decided what they want to do, and that's have this bypass go through. And it's pretty much a done deal. Every time that we go forward with a concern, maybe we could have a weir or something in there, or some way of capturing the stripers or counting them, they say the project is pretty much done and they're not going to go back on it. And right now, Tigert Company has a contract to do the project itself.
2: Now, it's been a couple of years, but I looked at the design that they proposed, and what it is most, what, 3/4 of a mile of a big horseshoe that gives an artificial river bottom with gravel and boulders and all that stuff.
3: Yes.
2: hence the name nature-like.
3: Right.
2: Thing. But they make a big horseshoe around the dam so that the gradient of the water is what it needs to be.
3: Exactly.
2: And but it would seem to me that they're not totally in control of the flows of the Yuba River on some months in the winter.
3: Correct. Correct. And we've all seen, we were talking about that today. I was got together with some of the members of Gold Country, actually. We were talking about the flood of 97.
2: Yes.
3: And 130,000 CFS.
2: I went to Englebright Dam during that and looked over the edge, and there's a two- or three-story building with a power plant in it at the base of Englebright, and the water was going over the top of the power plant.
3: Right.
2: There was 2 to 3 stories of water.
3: Absolutely.
2: Yes.
3: That was scary. And it was. We had a 100-year event and then 2 85-year events after that.
2: This putting years to events, I think, is a bit of a wild guess type thing. But, what's going to – who's going to maintain this thing?
3: Yuba County Water has committed to maintaining – this, and it's also tied into that. Maybe some of our listeners have seen the project up on the North Fork, the reintroduction of salmon.
2: Right.
3: This is tied into that project also, where they're taking Feather River hatchery fish, putting them into the North Fork, and these are viable fish that are can breed, and they're hoping they breed, and their offspring and young are going to be captured down lower in the North Fork and put through rotary screw traps and then transferred back down to the lower Yuba above and below Daguerre Point Dam to have access to the river.
2: Okay. And for those that aren't familiar, we've got people who listen to the show who don't fish, but we're talking the river up by Downeyville.
3: Yes, right, Downeyville, yes.
2: Okay.
3: Yeah.
2: So they're moving mature, ready-to-spawn salmon up there.
3: Right from the hatchery, right up there.
2: Okay.
3: And this year they did 100, I think it was, I'm not sure if it was 100 total or 200 total, male and female equal numbers.
2: But dozens and dozens and dozens of these things are up there.
3: Yes, it is. It's a project that seems to be working too. It's got some validity.
2: Any idea how many years they've been doing it?
3: It's their second year.
2: Second year. Okay, I thought maybe it was their third, but
3: no.
2: Okay,
3: I think it's only their second. I think they started with 25 fish or so the first year to make sure it was going to work. They did some egg planting up there also.
2: Okay. Yep.
3: Yeah. So the project in its essence is a good one. It can work.
2: Because in Washington State, there's a place up there called Baker Lake that's a big dam where the sockeye salmon / kokanee come out of the ocean to the base of the dam. They scoop them up, put them in a truck, truck them above the dam and turn them loose and let them keep going. But a similar type of arrangement.
3: That's exactly it, yeah.
2: Yeah, I guess trucking them is cheaper than tearing the dam down.
3: A lot. Well, the problem with the dam, like either Englebright or Bullard's or Daguerre, it's the sediment and debris and the stuff that it's trapped over the last almost 150 to 75 years, say.
2: Yes.
3: And it's scary what's behind them. It's better to leave it alone.
2: I think so. But I do know from, I fish Englebright from time to time. But at the upper, from the South Fork of the Yuba down, that is a real shallow lake that is just one gigantic sandbar.
3: Yeah.
2: That's all the sand that's come down from Malakoff or wherever. But it's, and the fish in there isn't as good as it is further down or further up on the middle part.
3: Right.
2: Yeah.
3: Right.
2: But anyways, good stuff going on. But the nature-like fishway that they're proposing to build, so they're still in the permitting talking phase, or is Tykert ready to start rolling?
3: I believe the permitting is pretty much done.
2: Okay.
3: There is one final piece that's coming out now from the Army Corps, where apparently Yuba County Water does not own the property where the dam is going to be built, which is kind of an oversight.
2: Mm-hmm.
3: And so the Army Corps has to do
2: get involved.
3: Involved. Yeah, there's a process where they actually turn the property over to someone
2: legally. Okay.
3: And what's happening now? There is a public comment period for this, up to the August 6th, 17th, I think it is, where if you were to go on Gold Country's website, you could find this survey that they're doing and answer it if you have any feelings either way about the project itself, predatory fish, recreational uses. But the Army Corps is looking for public input.
2: Okay, gotcha. We are up against our second commercial break of the evening. In studio with me tonight is Frank Ranella. I've known him for many years with the Gold Country Fly Fishers. He's on the Conservation Committee. The topic in general is Daguerre Point Dam and the nature-like fishway that they're proposing to go around that and what's going on with it. We'll be back after a word from our sponsors.
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2: This is Dennis Pierce. We're back with the KNCO Fishing and Outdoor Report. In studio with me this evening, Frank Ranella. We're going to call him a representative of the Gold Country Fly Fishers. That's how we're going to do it. And Frank, I would like, how does somebody get to the website for the Gold Country Fly Fishers?
3: That's a good one, Dennis. Pretty simple. GoldCountryFlyFishers.org.
2: Okay. Keyword search.
3: Yes. You kind of look, there's some other things that come up under Gold Country. We are there. And the projects that we're talking about tonight, the nature-like fishway, if you kind of go down on the homepage there to resources and click on that, we have a whole list of things that we're doing, the stakeholders groups, and plus all the events we have.
2: Are there some images of the...
3: Yes.
2: Everything of the proposed project? Yeah, yes. Great. But yeah. GoldCountryFlyFishers.org.
3: Yes.
2: Okay.
3: Basically,
2: One of my issues with the dam, I get to say that whatever I want on the show, is the cost. What kind of a budget are they looking at to do this?
3: I've heard it was, the first number we heard was $60 million. Now it's $100 million. That's a lot of money.
2: Everybody to get
3: green. This is, we gotta remember, this is to get a few green sturgeon. That's the premise of this whole thing, and maybe some of the salmon that already go through the ladders.
2: The lack of, they're willing to truck a salmon, but they won't truck a green sturgeon.
3: Dennis, oh my gosh. Dennis, thank you very much for saying that out loud. We have questioned that, and they say, well, maybe they won't spawn. They'll be upset if we truck them around.
2: Embarrassed, people will look staring at them.
3: Yeah. We have asked that. You know, here's a project that you're willing to spend all this money on, but you haven't tested it to even see if the water's too cold up there for them, or there's enough spawning area for them, or enough deep pools for these big sturgeon. We just said, why don't you just truck and haul a few of them, let them go up there, see how they do, tag them. Made perfectly good sense to us as fishermen and people who care about the river. But no, they're just hell-bent on doing this.
2: Because, I don't know, one of my pet peeves is over the last 8 years, the budget for the state of California has doubled. Doubled, and they're short on money. They've overspent.
3: Yeah.
2: And after doubling it in 8 years, would they trim it a little? No, they're going to raise $16 billion more in taxes.
3: Yeah.
2: To bring the taxation level up to their ability to make it bigger and bigger and bigger. And yeah. There's got to be some logic going on there. And it's very frustrating to me that we would put $100 million of resources, and everybody listening to this program, I think, can come up with where they think those resources would be better spent.
3: Absolutely.
2: Yes. Yeah. You know, roads, homelessness, you name it, school, whatever.
3: Yeah.
2: But $100 million to do this that may or may not work.
3: Right. And what people may not know about the Lower Yuba River, it is one of the only rivers in the Central Valley that still has wild fish. Think about that. All the other rivers around here, Sac, Feather, McCollumy, all have hatchery fish. The Lower Yuba has threatened or endangered spring run, fall run fish. It has native trout. It has wild steelhead. And they're taking a risk putting these striped bass up into this sanctuary area where all of these wild fish are at. These fish have depleted. In my time on the Lower Yuba, the runs used to run 35,000 down to 28,000, and that's in the 80s or so.
2: Now, what are we talking, salmon?
3: Salmon. Salmon
2: well
3: runs.
2: Well into the 30,000 fish running on the Yuba River.
3: Correct. We talked about this today. We had a little gathering, like I mentioned, with some of us fishermen. We could almost walk across them.
2: Oh, it I remember tons of, when I first moved here, you know,
3: yeah.
2: Fish as big as your leg in water that's 2 feet deep.
3: Yeah.
2: Yeah.
3: And that's the way it was. There were just tons of them. And lately, the fish surveys that have been done, they're running 3,000 to 5,000, and they're happy with that.
2: It's been measured in thousands.
3: Yes, still thousands.
2: But
3: 3,000 to 5,000.
2: I've had Tom Page, who's the guide that's most commonly down on that river.
3: He is Mr. Guide.
2: Yes. I mean, and that water's crystal clear.
3: Yeah.
2: Yeah.
3: Yeah.
2: And he's floating that thing. I think this week he was on there 5 days this week, 6 days last week. I mean, that's his bread and butter, is on that river every day. This year so far, he's only seen one salmon. And now that doesn't mean that they're not in the bottom of a deep hole where he can't see them, or they shot up overnight, you know, they travel at night, hide during the day. There's a lot of reasons why he won't see them.
3: Yes.
2: But if there's a lot of fish in there, he will see them.
3: Yeah.
2: And he said this year so far, he's only noticed one. Now, that's anecdotal evidence. It is not scientific. You know some of the biologist people that work down there on the river. What are they saying? Are there any salmon up there this year so far?
3: They have spotted a few, and it's below Daguerre. Below Daguerre.
2: That's where they look, or that's where the fish are?
3: That's where the fish are. That's where they looked.
2: They don't go up high to look early in the season?
3: They do go, but they haven't spotted them up there.
2: Okay.
3: This is just still too early.
2: All right. Gotcha. Because anyways, with the salmon thing, it's the full moons, and August is really the beginning. Yeah. And what I've noticed through the years is the peak of the spawn up there is Halloween.
3: Okay.
2: Okay, late October into early November is the maximum number of fish are easy to be seen up and around up there.
3: Well, traditionally, the spriggers, which are coming in now, normally run to the highest point of the river.
2: Right.
3: And but what they've found in talking to the regulars and the biologists, a lot of them stay below Daguerre Point Dam. And they'll hang out down there and then go up later. And a few will go all the way up to the base of Englebright and right. up and past the Narrows up in through there.
2: Because there's some deep water up in there.
3: There is.
2: I have canoed that in years
3: and
2: past.
3: We've got aeration, a lot of oxygen in the water coming out of the dam.
2: Cold water.
3: Yes.
2: Coming out of the dam up there. Yeah. Okay. But, but from anecdotal comments from Tom is that the salmon things have, you know, we had that drought and then the effects of the drought shut down salmon fishing and all that. And even all that stuff really didn't give a real good bounce to the salmon on the lower Yuba.
3: No.
2: And, something got to give or not or something. But luckily, hopefully the genetics is there for it to come back. But
3: I think so. Mother Nature really takes care of these salmon and the way that she stages them throughout the year. And they're not all there at once. There's a purpose for that.
2: Because I have floated the river, I remember one year at Christmas time, and even after the rains had come and the water was kind of muddy, I still saw salmon in the river attempting to, spawning pairs in there as late as Christmas.
3: Yeah.
2: So, it's a pretty resilient thing, but I don't know. It's we got a really neat resource there. We
3: have a great resource. We're very lucky that it's in our backyard, and we need to take care of it. You know, just on another topic, the Yuba cleanup. You know, Circle has a cleanup coming up in September where we, as people who care about our watershed, should sign up at Circle, South Yuba River Citizens League, and go out and clean up your watershed. It could be the North Fork, it could be Wolf Creek, Deer Creek, the South Yuba, Lower Yuba.
2: Englebright.
3: And they get a great turnout. And it's something that Gold Country has done for the last, I've been part of for 25, 26 years doing that. We do the Lower Yuba every year because that's our home waters, as we call them.
2: Because I've done Englebright, Colin and I have done Englebright, and we got lunch out of the deal, too.
3: Oh yes, that's your audience, That is a great thing. It's that September 19th, go on the Circle website, sign up for your favorite watershed, and go help it out.
2: Okay.
3: And go for a free lunch after. How can you beat that, right?
2: You can't beat that, where are they at in the process of this nature-like fishway? Do you have heard any prognostication of how long this project's going to take to physically do? Because they're moving a lot of material.
3: A lot of material. I haven't. I heard a year and a half or two for the completion of this thing. And they're also, Yuba County Water is also getting a new fish screen out of this. $30 million of that money is going for a fish screen on the south side. There is a north side fish screen that is in place now for all of the rice farmers.
2: Okay, because the Daguerre Dam we didn't mention earlier is also a diversion.
3: It is a diversion.
2: It's a high spot in the river so that they can put water into the canals and feed all the farming that goes on, the rice fields, but there's all kinds of, orchards.
3: All the fruits. Exactly.
2: It's about food.
3: Yeah.
2: Yes.
3: Yeah.
2: And so they have to have a dam there in order to raise the river to get the water to flow into the canals and go.
3: Right.
2: But there's only a screen on one side to keep them from
3: There's a rock
2: escaping.
3: Screen on the south side, and it's not up to the standards.
2: Okay.
3: So out of this whole project, which is great, we're going to get a good screen that will keep the salmon from going down the canals.
2: We're talking the baby salmon.
3: Yes.
2: Yes.
3: Yes.
2: When they've spawned
3: the fry
2: out.
3: And yearlings, all of that are coming back down. That when they come back down the river after they're hatched and they come down backwards, so they're not really seeing where they're going.
2: They're swimming into the current.
3: They're swimming
2: back.
3: And they could get swished off into one of these screens or off in a canal if they're not careful.
2: Okay, because I remember years ago going shad fishing in the spring down well below Daguerre, down by the Tykert place.
3: Yes.
2: Down there.
3: Yep.
2: And I was standing in water that was up to my thighs, and I was, you know, you're throwing out shad darts.
3: Yeah.
2: And I looked down, and behind me, in, you know, I was breaking the current by standing in the current, and behind me were hundreds and hundreds of these fish. And I could, at first I didn't realize what they were, but they're about 3-4 inches long, and they were salmon, baby salmon.
3: Wow.
2: That
3: wow.
2: were on the migration down. And
3: right.
2: It's the snow melt spring flood that flushes them down. And it was memorable to
3: yes.
2: look at how many of them that there were there, and enough to feed a real wonderful striper population.
3: And there, all of those wing dams down below Daguerre that help hold the canal in place are places for the baby salmon to hide, but they're also places that the striped bass lurk.
2: Ambush points.
3: Yeah, yeah.
2: Yes. And by a wing dam, you're talking a rock wall jutting out into the current to prevent erosion.
3: Exactly.
2: Other times,
3: yeah.
2: Yeah, but they're all the way down by the Sacramento airport area. They have a lot of those
3: yes.
2: wing dams
3: yep.
2: down there as well. But anyways, we're up against our third commercial break of the evening. With me in studio tonight is Frank Ranella from the Gold Country Fly Fishers. We're talking about the Lower Yuba River, the nature-like fish passage around Daguerre Dam, and some of the controversy going on about that. And we're going to have open for comment with regard to the Army Corps of Engineers. We're going to mention that when we come back from the break. Here we go.
3: Thank you.
7: What is happening to me?
8: Did you miss me, Spidey?
7: I'm losing my mind. I am totally out of control. I gotta fix whatever this is right now.
9: Final semester, MIT.
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2: This is Dennis Pierce. We're back with the KNCO Fishing and Outdoor Report. In studio with me this evening, Frank Ranella from the Gold Country Fly Fishing Club. And if you're curious about some of the more of the data and some illustrations of what they're talking about doing down there at Daguerreotype Dam. If you go to goldcountryflyfishers.org and cruise around on the website, there's all that kind of data is down there. Frank brought me in an illustration of what they're doing, and it's not even a, it's almost a total circle from above the dam way out into the countryside and back down to the base of the dam in order to have the proper gradient for the water to drop and for the fish to swim up and that stuff. And it's going to be, how long is that total loop of river going to be?
3: I think it's about a half mile.
2: Okay.
3: Yeah.
2: That's a good loss. Good. Yeah. Bit. And so they've got to construct a river bottom with obstacles and water flow things. Yes, they've got to rebuild.
3: There's a lot of digging and blasting. There's a lot of rock on that side.
2: I mean, well, like you rock figure formations, you're talking.
3: Right, because you figure that the dam, Daguerreotype Dam, that is locked into rock solid on the south side is what I heard. Yeah, that's exactly right.
2: Okay.
3: So they're going to have to go out in there and come back around. And they have to, you said it, they have to hold a gradient so the fish can get up there. And the flows will be attracted there also.
2: Because, I'm going from memory, but I'm assuming Daguerre Dam is 20, 25, 30
3: yes.
2: feet tall.
3: Yes.
2: It's a modest-sized dam yes. in the world of dams. But, yeah.
3: Yeah.
2: And the water basically flows right over the top of it.
3: It does.
2: And, yeah, if you go over in a float tube or something like that, it's
3: we've unfortunately lost some
2: a lot of people
3: there.
2: Yeah, yes, you get sucked under into that rolling yeah. current underneath. Yes. Yeah, and it's, yeah. But anyways, the I don't know, we're going to put $100 million into a new river channel over there. And it just seems to me that Mother Nature has got something to say about this from time to time.
3: I don't know how many green sturgeon we're going to have up in the upper river after all this is done.
2: Yeah.
3: And if they're even going to like it. I mean, like we talked about earlier, why not test the waters first with a few truck and haul? You know, you just bring them up there.
2: Yeah, put out.
3: See if it works.
2: Eh.
3: But I'm the fisherman and
2: yes.
3: the conservationist. I'm not the state or the feds.
2: Yes, there's another agenda there that I don't quite understand their motivation, other than the green sturgeon it's on an endangered species.
3: Correct.
2: Okay. It's
3: yes.
2: it's in bad shape.
3: It is.
2: It is.
3: It is.
2: And they've chosen the Yuba River as the salvation for it.
3: Right. And we've got the Feather right next door that also has green sturgeon.
2: Yes, they do.
3: And the SAC. So there's got to be some reasoning behind it. I'm not sure. Like I said, I'm not really opposed to the fishway itself and what it's doing. It's just the fact that the afterthought of not thinking about allowing predatory striped bass and shad mm-hmm. up into the sanctuary waters for all of these wild fish. It just, to me, it doesn't make sense as a fisherman
2: okay.
3: and
2: yeah.
3: a conservationist.
2: We have our agenda.
3: Yeah.
2: We do.
3: Yeah.
2: Yeah. And no, I enjoy getting out to go fishing and the yeah. more spot. Yeah. We can go there. But that, I don't know. To my mind, it's the dollar volume of resources that they're willing to put in while the state has got a deficit running and the federal government. I mean, $100 million is a heck of a lot of resources to devote to this really narrow focused thing. And we're a wealthy country, but God, there's limits to what we can afford and
3: yeah.
2: what we can't.
3: Yeah. I'm just kind of really opposed to, like I said, there are wild fish in there. There's no bringing that strain of fish back. They're part of the Central Valley system, but they're very unique to the lower Yuba. They are wild, threatened, and endangered, and no one seems

0: do get our share of Feather River fish for steelhead and salmon. I mean, there's no doubt. And
1: down at the McCollumy and the American, they get wanderers down there as well.
0: Sure.
1: But I think it might be Mother Nature's way of, if one got wiped out by a giant landslide or something like that, ultimately wanderers would, over a long stretch of time, would reestablish a run in that
0: right
1: to that
0: and
1: river.
0: They're all Central Valley base.
1: Yes.
0: And that's the key.
1: They're all distant cousins.
0: Yeah, they are. They are really close DNA, if not the same in a lot of them. Uh-huh. And I'm sure there's been a lot of crossbreeding throughout the years on the lower Yuba, as well as maybe lower Yuba fish going over the Feather.
1: Well, I remember club meetings in the past where we've had biologists from, it was 10 or 15 years ago, there was a biology company that was doing surveys down there, and they were talking about the fish going to the Delta and moving up to the Yuba, and they'll go to the Feather, and they'll go to the Sac. They'll go where the water flows are good and the food is good.
0: You're absolutely right. Jones and Stokes, I did a survey.
1: That was it, yes.
0: I did a survey with them catching the fish, the wild steelhead, with Gold Country fly fishers. We did that for a year and a half, and I think we had 350, 400 fish steelhead that we put into the survey, and they did the scale samples.
1: Yes.
0: To find out what percentage of the fish actually went out to the ocean, and it was like less, maybe 1% actually went to the ocean and came back, and they had their markings on their scales.
1: Yes.
0: Most of them went to, stayed in the river, went to the Delta or the lower rivers.
1: Well, the theory I heard, and this is strictly a theory, was that 500 years ago, for the last 100,000 years, there have been rainbow trout on the west slope of the Sierra. And there have been droughts in that 100,000 years that were horrific.
0: Yeah.
1: And the only fish that survived were ones that swam out to the ocean, waited for the drought to get over, and come back. And the theory goes that the signal for a trout to get out of town is the water getting too warm. And bingo, off they run. But when you put a dam in and draft cold water out of the bottom of the dam, the signal to go to the ocean doesn't happen.
0: So you are so right.
1: It confuses these guys.
0: Yeah.
1: But so there's resident and non-resident, but on the hopeful side, I was talking to Tom Page yesterday, and during this past week, he had one of his clients down there who hooked a 24, a 2 foot long steelhead down there. And there has been a summer run of big steelhead, ocean run fish in years past.
0: Right.
1: And I don't know if you remember, but years and years ago, there was a place called Hauser Hardware in Penn Valley, right where Spenceville Road and Penn Valley Drive, that old building that's now part of the True Value complex. But Mr. Hauser, I used to buy propane from the man, on the back wall behind his counter that he stood behind, he had been fishing the lower Yuba for decades. He was an old man when I met him, and he grew up there fishing the lower Yuba in the 40s and the 50s. And when he would catch a big steelhead, he'd take it home, he'd cut the tail of it off and nail it to the wall of his hardware store. And these tails were as big as my hand. I mean, we're talking 2 foot long and bigger steelhead. And I mean, there were a lot of fishtails on that wall.
0: Yeah.
1: And he was real proud of it.
0: Yeah.
1: But it showed what, and he was talking primarily it was the summer run fish that were there that he used to go down and night crawler them out of the lower Yuba River.
0: I even, in my day, I used to bring a night crawler rig and a fly rod.
1: Yeah.
0: Way back when, back in the 80s and 90s when I first started coming up here.
1: That's how I learned to fish.
0: Yeah.
1: With garden hackle.
0: And we would catch big fish.
1: Yes, we would.
0: They would work.
1: We're about out of time here. If someone wanted to, there's a open comment period.
0: Correct.
1: Tell us where to dial into that. Is it the Gold Country website?
0: Yes, you can go on the website. What it is the Army Corps of Engineers has put out a public notice for a land use out grant, is what they're calling it. and they're asking for public comment. It's due by

0: the 17th of August, coming up pretty couple weeks. And you can find this, a copy of it, on the Gold Country Fly Fishers website under resources on the main page.
1: Okay.
0: Just go down, start searching, and they're asking for comments.
1: Okay.
0: From the public.
1: Yes.
0: How you feel about this.
1: All right.
0: And just be your personal comments.
1: Okay. Well, Frank Ranella, thank you for spending your evening here with us. It's always fun talking to you.
0: Dennis, it's been great talking with you.
1: And we will continue updates on this thing, but my understanding is it's going to take two summer seasons to complete this project.
0: I hope so.
1: They're not going to build it in the winter, in the rainy season.
0: No.
1: They're only going to do it in good weather, and Tyker will be down there doing it.
0: Yep.
1: This is Dennis Pierce for the KNCO Fishing and Outdoor Report. Thanks for listening. And it's goldcountryflyfishers.org to get more information. Thanks for listening. We'll be back here next Friday. Good bait. Oh, here's a little.

0: Man, I love this place. I've been surfing here since I was a kid. Now, seeing my grandson out on the water, it means everything to me. Watching him and taking in the blue waves, the sea breeze, the blurry horizon?
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8: This is America at Night with McGraw Milhaven.
13: Well, there was some exciting news. It seems that there might be a test to find out if you are a high risk for ALS, amyotrophic lateral sclerosis, otherwise known as Lou Gehrig's disease. Dr. Michael Benatar is the chief of the neuromuscular division, vice chair of clinical research at the Walter Bradley Chair in ALS Research at the University of Miami Miller School of Medicine. Doctor, thank you for joining us.
14: Sure, thanks for having me.
13: How transformative is this new research?
14: Well, it really pushes forward the agenda of early therapeutic intervention for people who are at risk of developing ALS. And we think that early treatment is always the best treatment, so anything that gets us closer to that is real forward momentum.
13: Let's talk about what you did with this breakthrough. How did you discover it? Give us a quick overview, and more importantly, how accurate is this test?
14: Yeah, so how we got to this is we've been studying now for almost 20 years people who are at elevated genetic risk for developing ALS. And I should say that there's a clear genetic cause for ALS only in about 15% of people. So this is a minority of people who develop disease have a clear genetic cause. And their family members carry genes that put them at risk for developing ALS. And we've been studying those people now for many years and trying to understand what are the earliest manifestations of disease, how does it begin, what can we measure, and how might we use that information to get a head start on early treatment. And so what we measured here was the concentration of thousands and thousands of proteins in the blood of people before they developed ALS. And we found about 100 proteins, the concentration of which changes in the blood before people develop disease. And a small subset of these do predict the risk of people developing disease within the coming years. And so I should just say this is not yet ready for clinical use. This is still a research tool. There is more work to be done, but this is something entirely new.
13: If you can find out early that you are susceptible or are a genetic risk for ALS, what's the benefit? Because there's not much in terms of treatment for ALS. So what's the point? What's the benefit of knowing 12 to 18 months before you start showing symptoms?
14: Yeah, it's an excellent question. So there are several different genes that can cause ALS. One of the first that was discovered is a gene called SOD1 or SOD1. And we've been studying people with this genetic risk for many years. And when we started, you're right, there was nothing that could be done. But in the course of the years as we've been doing this, a gene therapy has now been developed that actually is FDA approved for people who have ALS with this particular genetic cause of disease. And so we're using information that we learned before, several years ago, about the risk of people who carry this particular genetic mutation. And together with Biogen, a pharmaceutical company that makes this gene therapy, we've been doing a trial to try to prevent the emergence of ALS. And so that's an example of how we need to lay the groundwork for as promising therapies become available or begin to emerge, we can apply them in this sort of preventative setting or context to see whether it's possible to prevent disease. Now, we don't have that for everybody yet, but we need to make sure we've done the preparatory work so as those promising therapies emerge, we can give them to people as early as possible when they're most likely to be affected.
13: Doctor, am I hearing you that ALS sometimes is genetic, but there are other reasons people develop ALS?
14: Correct. So we understand or we know the cause in about 15%, so 15% of people who have ALS, there's a clear identifiable genetic cause of ALS. But in the remaining 85%, we really don't know what the cause is. We think it's some combination of aging, of genetic risk that's not clearly defined, as well as environmental exposures and how all of those things intertwine and interact to increase the risk of disease.
13: We just heard this week that Chris Johnson, a former NFL player, 39 years old, was diagnosed with ALS. And this, all this talk about brain injuries when it comes to the NFL. Obviously, I mean, is getting hit in the head playing football, is that something that could ultimately lead to ALS?
14: It's a very good question. I think getting hit on the head and getting hit on the head many times is never a good thing for the brain. And we know that that can lead to all sorts of brain injury. And there is some evidence that that may increase the risk of ALS. And the likelihood is that many different things can lead to this disease, and it's not the same thing in every individual who develops disease.
13: How come some people who develop ALS, the disease moves very rapidly, and in other instances, it moves very slowly?
14: It's an excellent question. I should have you come work for me. These are questions that we're these are questions that we in the field are trying to answer. The honest answer is that we don't understand what the mediators of that are and why this progresses quickly in some and slowly in others. But it's an important observation. Obviously, it's relevant to each individual with disease, but it also poses an enormous challenge as we as a medical and scientific field are trying to develop treatments. We need to know that those treatments are working and sort of dealing with or addressing the fact that in clinical trials and clinical studies, people can progress at very different rates does pose a challenge to clinical trial design.
13: Is it getting more common, more rare? Where are we in terms of the numbers of people who develop ALS?
14: Yeah, I don't think we've got good evidence that the frequency of disease is changing over time. Whether the disease is rare or common really depends on your perspective. So let me try to give you a sense of that. Every year in the U.S., about 2 people per 100,000 of the population develop ALS. So that's back of the envelope math, about 10,000 people. On average, people with the disease live about 3 years. So that's about 30,000 people who are living with ALS at any point in time. Now, the FDA considers a disease rare if there are fewer than 200,000 people in the U.S. who have disease. So by any of those definitions, ALS is rare. And if we can be more successful in developing therapies that prolong survival, slow functional decline, keep people with ALS living functionally, living well, this would become a common disease because people wouldn't succumb to it.
13: Yeah. More men or more women come down with ALS?
14: Excellent question again. So in the non-genetic forms of disease, there's a slight male preponderance. Ratio of about 1.3 or 1.4 to 1, so slight male preponderance. Interestingly, in the genetic forms of the disease, there really is an equal distribution between men and women.
13: Okay, let's go back to this research and this test. Look into your crystal ball. When this, assuming this gets approved and it comes to market, how would this be applied? Would there be high-risk people you'd give this test to? Would you give it to everybody? Would it be simple? Would it be expensive? How do you see this turning out with this new research?
14: Yeah, so many parts to that question. Let me try to sort of break it down. So firstly, this test is not yet ready for clinical use. It's not a question of sort of approval for use. This has been developed in the research arena, and we still have some work to do to discern whether the panel of proteins that we're measuring is the optimal panel, whether there's some that should be added, whether some should be taken away, but there's definitely work that still needs to be done to validate this. As we move that forward, the way in which we would use this is amongst gene carriers, people who are at elevated genetic risk for disease. Currently, we don't know when those people will actually develop ALS. And this panel of proteins, if we can develop this into a more robust test for more widespread use, would then be used in those people to help understand when disease is likely to come. We don't yet know whether this would have value in people who aren't at an elevated genetic risk. That's further down the road in terms of the work that needs to be done to figure that out.
13: Yeah. ALS, are there any cousins to ALS, any connections between ALS and, say, Parkinson's or Alzheimer's or some other disease?
14: Yeah, it's a... You've got all the right questions. So ALS is a neurodegenerative disease, and you're right. Disorders like Alzheimer's disease, Parkinson's, or also neurodegenerative disorders. But the one that's perhaps the closest to ALS is a form of dementia known as frontotemporal dementia, or FTD. Now, in FTD, when we look in the brains of people who have succumbed to the disease, we see one of two types of pathology, something called TDP pathology and something called tau. And it's about a 50-50 split between the two. In ALS, about 97% of people have that first protein, TDP43, in the brain. And so we know that about half of FTD and most of ALS are really different manifestations of the same underlying disease.
13: Older, younger, people are being diagnosed with ALS. I mean, Chris Johnson's a rarity, 39. But it's a relatively young, right? You get diagnosed with it relatively young, do you not?
14: Yeah, so it does tend to hit people at a much younger age than, say, Parkinson's or Alzheimer's. So typically people in their 40s, 50s, 60s. But we see this in people in their 30s and their 20s, very rarely even amongst teenagers, especially in some of the genetic forms of disease. And it can occur much later in life. There's a very broad distribution of the age of onset, but it does tend to strike people in their sort of midlife period.
13: Dr. Michael Benatar with us. Last question for you, and that is this. Leave us with some optimism. Leave us with some good news. What are you looking forward to? What are you excited about? What could possibly be a game changer down the road?
14: Yeah, so I think there's real reason for hope. Your listeners may or may not know that a couple of years ago, the first genetic therapy for a genetic form of disease was established. That's approved by the FDA. And for the first time ever, we now see people with this genetic form of disease getting better. And that's remarkable. Never before have we seen people with this disease improve. And that's a real reason for hope and for celebration. But importantly, that hope goes beyond people who only have that genetic form of disease. Now that we know that if we know the cause and we can target it, we can see improvement, I think this tells us or it shows us a path forward to try as a field to develop therapies that can benefit everybody.
13: Dr. Michael Benatar, let me ask you a crazy question. This could be a really terrible question. I apologize first before asking it. And that is this.
14: No problem.
13: Look into your crystal ball. We keep hearing about artificial intelligence and how science is going to be able to unlock many mysteries because of the genius of the computing power of AI. Do you see a future where some of these complex questions, these complex medical questions about genetic and things like that, could be answered with the computing power of artificial intelligence?
14: So I've got to give you a caveat that I'm not the artificial intelligence guru, and so I'll give you the clinical neurologist and neuroscientist view of this, and it's hard to know where this will go in the future. But I think that tools that are evolving through the use of AI are undoubtedly going to help us understand disease, generate hypotheses, explore ideas. I think we should see this as an incredible tool that can help us move forward, but I don't think on its own it's necessarily going to solve these complex problems.
13: Dr. Michael Benatar, Chief of the Neuromuscular Division, Vice Chair of the Clinical Research at the Walter Brady Chair in ALS Research at the University of Miami Miller School of Medicine. Doctor, thank you for a fascinating conversation. Good luck down the road, and you are always welcome here. Thank you, sir.
14: Thank you. Bye.
13: You got it. America at Night, back in a moment.
8: From the heart of America, this is America at Night with McGraw-Millhaven.
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21: 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It appears by its own numbers, the U.S. government seems insolvent. 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

0: text messages in here. Based on current reporting, the U.S. government's $27 billion portfolio of equity stakes across 30 companies is better described as state capitalism, not socialism. Socialism requires government ownership or control of the means of production for the purposes of directing economic output. These stakes are passive, non-controlling, and transactional, which does not meet the definition of socialism. The government taking capital and investing their own money, our tax dollars, into Intel and taking a stake in Intel, thus picking winners and losers, distorting free market capitalism, right? Because it's now distorted. You've now signaled to the market that the government is putting its thumb on the scale. The market had a negative view of Intel, and all of a sudden, now because it gets an influx of cash into Intel from the federal government, the market, if you are truly a free market capitalist, all you've done is destroyed the free market capitalism by the government putting its money on there. Let the markets decide is capitalism. Let the government decide is socialism. So by definition, the government putting $27 billion of our own tax dollars into companies, 30 different companies, they're signaling to the market who's right. You've might be good for Intel. It ain't good for the other chip company, right? And it's going to destroy innovation because the capital is skewed. So I, Mr. Wisconsin, it's nice, but, you know, socialism. And when Mondami wants to open up a supermarket for working class people in New York, a form of socialism. Donald Trump buying a government stake in Intel or putting $27 billion into 30 different companies. I'm sorry to mention it to you, sir, but that, by definition, is a form of socialism. Let's see here. I think it's a very hard subject to talk about. This is from last night, but I think all platforms should be shut down. But you and I know that would be very hard to stop under the current laws. That's JR from Ohio. Here's one, JR, also from Ohio. I see you know who is back hosting the show tonight. Bring Josh back. Oh, sorry. Stay right there. We got a lot more texts. I didn't get to any voicemails last night. I apologize. We got into a heated conversation. We ended up going down a rabbit hole. So we'll play some voicemails tonight, I promise. Stay right there. Just getting started. Our executive director is Alex Hinton. Our engineer tonight is Richard Good. I'm McGraw-Milhaven. And this is America at Night on Westwood One.
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1: All right. I love Matt Wolf. He is so good. Just so, so good. By the way, Spider-Man, the movie, they're now saying that it is going crazy. And they're saying this is going to break some records for weekend box office. My only issue with superhero movies is, shows you my age, I've lost track of them. I mean, how many Spider-Man movies have they been, and how many Spider-Men have there been, and how many times have they rebooted it or had a Spider-Man in a different universe, or Spider-Man in black and white, or Spider-Man in the metaverse, and you're like, what? They just make just give me a good Spider-Man movie. Don't go all that. So anyway, that's my deal, and I'm sticking to it. All right, stay right there. We got lots of text messages and voicemails to get to. Next hour, open phones. Friday night, you never know what happens on a Friday night. Who knows? Friday night, late night, talk radio. It's the best. 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Our house, and I know a lot of people who really enjoy the podcast. It's just sort of it's a way to, you know, you miss a show, you miss an hour, you fell asleep, you want to go back to finish the conversation. 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Open phones next hour. Our executive director is Alex Hinton. Our engineer is Richard Good. I'm McGraw Milhaven, and this is America at Night on Westwood One.
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0: Here's a pretty good test. Oh, let me do this. I don't know where the first 2 hours went. Holy mackerel. It's Friday night. Thanks for staying up late. It's America at Night. We talk coast to coast, north to south, coast to coast, anywhere in the middle. It's America at Night, and that's what we do. We talk America. We talk with America. America talks to us. We talk about America, stories, comments, history, future, culture, sports, you name it. We talk about it. So it's open phones. And we love to get first-time callers. We love to get callers in general. But we'll take some phone callers now. 1-844-2-McGraw. 1-844-262-4729. 1-844-262-4729. When you get the number, put it in the phone. Save it so you can text whenever you want. You can call whenever you want, and if you're thinking about it, you can voicemail. When we're not here live and in person, Alex flips the switch, and the voicemail goes on, and you can, of course, leave a message. 1-844-2-McGraw or 1-844-262-4729. To the text line we go. This one is in Maryland. The government buying shares of Intel is an investment. Investing in the stock market is not socialism. Well, if you invest in the stock market, it's not socialism. If I invest in the stock market, it's not socialism. But when the government takes its money and invests in a company and buys stock in a company, they are no longer allowing the free market to compete independently. It is skewed. It is distorting capital. It might be good for pick a company, but how would you like to be the competitor? The government just put their thumb on the scale and said, hey, Mr. Company X, you're now backed by the government. Mr. Y, sorry. You're out of luck, Mr. Competitor. You're out of luck because I like this guy. It is distorting the facts. It is distorting the marketplace when the government puts its thumb on the scale. And remember how people went apoplectic during the meltdown of 2008 when the government bought into banks? Remember that? Oh, they took an equity position in the banks and people melted down? What's the difference? It's the same thing. So, nice try, Maryland. But the government buying shares of a company is the definition of socialism. But whatever. 1-844-2-McGraw, 1-844-262-4729. Tim checked texts in, New York City grocery stores. Yes, that's exactly right. Mondami. Mondami's doing the same thing. He's putting money, or I don't know exactly how they're doing it in New York, but right, it's being reported that they are opening up grocery stores for, I don't know, the underserved, the working class. Again, distorting the principles of a free and fair market. So, yes, it's exactly right. Paul in Zanesville, Ohio. Now, look, we didn't get to any voicemails last night. So I want to get to some voicemails tonight, but here are the phone numbers. 1-844-2-McGraw, 1-844-262-4729. Paul in Zanesville, Ohio, welcome to the show. Do we not have a Paul? I thought Paul's right here on the sheet. All right. All right. We don't have Paul. We should have Paul. Paul, don't leave me now, baby. All right, let's skip Paul. You want to try Sherry in Fredericksburg, Texas?
1: I don't believe in global warming. Have you ever seen, looked up and seen those jets up there, those little jets, and they're making a trail? Well, I call it secret science in the ether stealing half our solar rays to cloud another sunny day. Because after they finish spraying, it traps in all the amount of heat. You know, it's not global warming, it's those jets. And I used to know the amount of increase in heat, but it blocks the natural weather, and it just traps in the heat, so that's why it gets so hot. That's not global warming.
0: That's kind of like the definition of global warming. Isn't it? Isn't the man-made things is trapping the heat in? And she said, did you ever look up at the plains with the trails and the smoke? That's trapping the heat in. She doesn't believe in global warming, but then says this is why, which is kind of the definition of global warming. So I was a little confused. Global warming is definitely getting warmer. That's pretty simple to prove. I guess the argument is it man-made or not, right? And it's more climate change. The climate is changing. We're having more fires. We're having the fires we do have are more violent. The hurricanes we're having are more violent. The storms we're having are more violent. The heat waves we're having are more violent. I don't have the numbers, but 20 of the last 25 summers we've broken records as the hottest year ever. The question isn't the climate change. The climate's changing. That's obvious. The question is who's doing it? Why? Is it some naturally occurring thing, or is it being exacerbated by the humans burning fossil fuels? Scientists, many of them, say yes, the fossil fuels and the carbon being burned into the atmosphere is doing exactly like that woman said, which is sort of trapping the heat inside. This is not scientific, but right, basically trapping the heat inside, making it hotter. Some believe, other scientists believe that the overwhelming number of scientists believe that it's man-made. I guess you can find a scientist to say anything. And there might be one or two out there that say, it's a plane overhead that's with a tail of steam that somehow is trapping the heat in. So there you go. Paul in Zanesville, Ohio. Paul, welcome to America at Night.
2: I was listening to that about child pornography. McGraw, you sound like me about 35 years ago. When my daughter was 7, I was the same exact way. I was adamant about this kind of stuff. But I don't know if you'll ever change it, to be honest with you. But I'd just like to make another comment. You know, I don't know about this quagmire the Trump's got us in, getting us in. I've always been a Trumpster, but daggone, dude, you got to get something going on here. I'm not liking the looks of it. As always, McGraw, love your show. Happy weekend to you.
0: Paul in Zanesville, Ohio. You know, it's interesting, this Iran thing is, I don't know, one, if we can ever trust Iran. Right? Donald Trump keeps wanting to trust them. It might be a fool's errand because they've never been trustworthy. So we're going to cut a deal with somebody who's never been trustworthy and we're supposed to trust them. That's one. Two, they apparently don't care how, I mean, we've destroyed their military. We've destroyed their infrastructure. We've destroyed it, and they keep just, the strait remains closed. So whatever we're doing to them, we haven't stopped them from closing other strait. And I don't know how to get them to the negotiating table because we're 6 months in and they're not, when they go to the negotiating table, they just play, you know, patty cake. So 6 months in, I think we need to settle in. I'm not very good at predicting the future, but I think we need to settle in. This is not going to be over anytime soon. So we'll just have to wait and see. All right, 1-844-2-McGraw, 1-844-262-4729. Lots more voicemails to get through. Text messages are coming in. Get a couple phone lines going, and we'll have the The Triple Threat, America at Night, back in a moment.
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1: From Washington, D.C., either you blocked me or your phone line is having problems. No, our phone should be doing fine, and we haven't blocked you yet. But you're on the watch list. Scott texts in from St. Louis. Charges against the reflecting pool vandal have been dropped. Yeah, we mentioned that a while ago. Here's one from Illinois. If it is bad for government to give money to private businesses, does that include NGOs? I believe NGOs stand for non-governmental organizations, like charities. I don't know if it's good or bad. It depends on, you know, some people would say good, some people would say bad. But Republicans usually, or used to anyway, believe that the individual citizen knows how to spend their money better than the government. And if the government's giving money to a charity, I would think the person would say, I can give money to my own charity. Right. If the government has money to invest in Intel, why don't you give me back my money and then I'll go invest it any way I want it. Democrats often think the tax dollars, right, should go to sort of collectively help people. Very similar to the argument with the healthcare debate with the Affordable Care Act. Right. Some people say, no, let me go buy my own health insurance. Others say, no, let's all pool our money together. Let's have it be subsidized by the federal government, and then they can then help us with the health insurance. So that's the way it used to be. I don't know where it is now. I guess me being on the radio talking about free market capitalism, somehow I'm a liberal again. I don't know what's going on. Let's see here. Let's go to Tony in Montreal. Tony, you're on America at Night.
2: How you doing, man?
1: Good. I just wanted to prove to people that the phones were working. Tony, you're on the air. Go ahead.
2: Okay. So are they working for us right now?
1: They're working. You are on the air, my friend.
2: Well, listen, I just wanted to follow up on a thing that's been bothering me a lot about our government, your government, and the constant wastage of money, McGraw. I think that your country is giving way too much money all over the world. As an example, you've given the Ukraine close to, I think it's $75 billion. It's an enormous amount of money, or even more than that. I can't remember the exact figure. Canada's given in the last 4 years, $25 billion. Canada gave the Zelensky government another $800 million, gave $168 million to Somalia, which is not even a country. It's a bunch of warlords. Gave $37 million to Lebanon. And you guys in the United States, you give, I don't know how many billions all over the world. I think that that should stop, McGraw. I think that the people in our countries are poor. There's a lot of homeless. There's a lot of problems. The indigenous in the Canadian North don't have plumbing. They don't have roads that lead to the south. They have to get out by planes, bush planes. We don't have enough money to solve the problems of the world. And I think that you're asking a lot, because I follow a lot of what you're saying. I follow a lot of what everybody is saying. We don't have the great resources that we once had of the 60s and 70s. Your country's indebted $38 trillion. We're indebted $2 trillion. We're only 40 million people. You're close to, what, almost 350 million people. You cannot solve. Our two countries cannot solve the world's problems. We're very benevolent. We're very kind. We send people all over the planet. Look,
1: well, that, you know, that is no doubt a popular opinion, and there are a lot of people who vote that way. But the people we elect into office, they say that, and then they do the exact opposite. People who tried to subsidize health insurance for Americans, and that's not acceptable. You have people who, you know, want to do away with prescription Medicare. And, you know, that's because we can't afford it, yet we can continue to bomb Iran. We can continue to give money to Ukraine. I mean, this is, you know, we have a lot of money. We've spent a lot of money. We spent 10 years in Iraq. We spent how many years in Afghanistan? We are the world's policemen. I understand when people and politicians say we're not the world's policemen. But then they get into office and they automatically become the world's policemen. Now, some of it's valid, right? 9/11, okay, right? 9/11, we had to respond in some way, shape, or form to make ourselves safer. But that then ushered in, you know, 20 years of, you know, trying to prop up Afghanistan, trying to prop up Iraq.
2: So I'm going to just say this, if you let me chime in on this, okay?
1: Yeah, go ahead.
2: If you have a nation that attacks you surreptitiously, like Pearl Harbor, December the 7th, I believe it was,
1: yes,
2: I would believe
1: yes.
2: that you're justified in using whatever resources you have. I believe in that, okay? The problem is the issue is all of that other stuff you're talking about, I don't agree with sending that money all over the planet. And I think that you guys should be doing or should be organizing.
1: Sorry, all right, so hold on a second. I'm short on time here. Let me ask you, I'm short on time. So you think Bush's intervention in Iran was wrong?
2: That's a tough question because I'm not sure if we ever had the right information about the typical.
1: Well, but again, we were not attacked by Iran.
2: Well, now, you know, I'm not an isolationist. I'm not a traditional isolationist.
1: Yeah.
2: But I definitely believe that we have limited resources. We cannot police the world, and we got to take care of our own McGraw. We have to take care of
1: Tony. I get it. Tony, thanks for the conversation. I appreciate it as always. America at Night. Back in a moment.
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0: Man, I love this place. I've been surfing here since I was a kid. Now, seeing my grandson out on the water, it means everything to me. Watching him and taking in the blue waves, the sea breeze, the blurry horizon.
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13: All right, let's go back to the text message. Didn't do any text messages last night. Did all phones last night. So let's run through some of these text messages. Steve in Michigan. 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
14: Listen, you never talk about UAPs. I just started listening to you not too long ago, and I really like hearing your show. I drive into work 45 minutes, Monday through Friday. But you never talk about aliens or anything like that when I'm listening.
13: That's a loaded question. No, I don't really talk aliens. I think George Norrie's got that covered. Be honest with you, I don't know much about aliens. I haven't seen one. I haven't been abducted by one. I haven't impregnated one. I don't know what to tell you. I'm not an alien guy. I would prefer the aliens call me. If you listen to the show, you know what I'm talking about. No, we don't really talk aliens. Though, from time to time, a good alien story comes on, I'll carry it. But, we're not really covering aliens. Maybe I should. No, I'll tell you. Doug in Wisconsin, welcome to America at Night.
14: Listen, you never talk about...
15: Yeah, there's nothing to do this weekend. Should come up to Sheboygan. Go to the Big Brat Fest. We are the brat capital of the world. Johnsonville brats up here. I don't know what kind of brats you like, what brand it is, but Johnsonville is pretty good. Maybe, you seem like a competitive guy, you can maybe go to the eating contest, and the brat eating contest. I was just wondering if you ever were in a eating contest.
13: No, I've never been to an eating contest. However, there is a store in St. Louis called Crown Candy. It's been around a long, long time. It's up in North St. Louis. And they have a eating contest. I actually think, you know that show Man vs. Food? A lot of those were sort of like made up. Like you really can't eat, seven hamburgers and 3 pounds of fries and 16 salads. And, it was like ridiculous, some of those things. But a good eating contest is a good eating contest. There's an eating contest here in St. Louis. In Crown Candy. And it's been on, actually, I think it was actually on Man vs. Food, now that I think about it. He didn't make it. And I'll tell you why in a second. But legendary Crown Candy, been around a long time. Beautiful. It's old school, right? It's old school. You get a great BLT there, a nice vanilla shake. It's old school. And they have an eating contest. 5 milkshakes in a half hour. If you can get 5 milkshakes in a half hour, all 5 are free, and your name goes up on a plaque on the wall. What they should have is another plaque of all the people who've tried and failed. Or they should have X's on the floor where they failed to get to the bathroom, if you know what I mean. I'd like to try that eating contest. Now, I'd like to do. I would think, now the reason why the Man versus Food guy failed was apparently he picked different flavors. He picked like vanilla and then chocolate and then coffee and, butterscotch or whatever. And apparently the different flavors did him in. Here's what would do me in. The coldness of it. I think you would need them. They're not 5 glasses, right? It's not 5 glasses because they give you the metal container that it's in. That's more than a glass. So it's 5 milkshakes within a half hour. So you're looking at, right, 5. I'm not very good at math, and I'm really not good at math when I do it live on the radio. So you got 30 minutes divided by 5. That's 6 minutes, right? 6 minutes a 6 minutes per shake. It's been done. I'd love to try it one of these days. All right, Joe in Salem, Oregon. Joe, you're on America at Night.
16: McGraw, what I was going to say about Trump here, this war is going to go continually on. And it's all, I've decided in my mind, I'm connecting all the dots that he is probably most likely being blackmailed over the remaining Epstein files. If he would come out and just face the music, people would probably forgive him. I know I would. I don't think he's that bad a guy, really, nowadays. But, you know, his handlers are they're going to tell on him and expose him if he doesn't. That's why he's so shifty, back and forth, up and down. You don't know what's next.
13: Yeah, I don't. What was the call about aliens? Yeah, I don't. I don't think he's being blackmailed. It could be. There's no evidence of him being blackmailed. But then again, is there ever any evidence? Just because you're paranoid doesn't mean it's not true. There's no evidence of him getting blackmailed. I actually think it's. I believe in the Occam's razor theory. Occam's razor is that the simplest explanation is probably the one that's most correct, right? Without evidence, since there's no evidence, the simplest explanation is the one that is most likely correct. And so is aliens coming down from Jupiter and blackmailing President Trump? It's possible. But highly unlikely. The more simpler explanation is President Trump was a little overconfident, and he thought he could go in and bomb for 4 to 6 weeks, and all of a sudden they would capitulate, and they'd run scared and fall under his spell, and he could come home a conquering hero. But there's a reason why all the past presidents haven't done what he did, because of the consequences of getting into a fight with somebody who doesn't care, right? My grandmother always told me, never get in a fight with somebody who has no bottom, who has no morals, no ethics, no standards, just lose. It's better to lose and keep your dignity or never start the fight. Because when you get in a fight with somebody who has no bottom, who will never give up, it's very hard to do. And you got to go a long way. And Iran and their Ayatollahs and their religious fanaticism, right? They don't care. They've been decimated. They don't 6 weeks in. They don't care. So how much more can we bomb them? We can't buy. I mean, how much more can we do to that country? They're not coming to the negotiating table. And if and when they ever do come to the negotiating table, why are we supposed to believe them? So, Joe, I agree with you. Not that he's getting blackmailed, but I agree with you that we might have to come to some realization that I don't think they're going to open up the Strait of Hormuz anytime soon. I don't, not with this current situation. Maybe, you know, how much do we want to do? How many troops do we want? Do we want to send in 50,000 troops to look for the enriched uranium? Do we want to put in 25,000 troops to go and find whoever the leadership is and install our own government? I mean, what's the price we want to pay to end this war? And right now, we don't want to pay that price in blood or in treasure. So, Joe, I think you've hit on something. Tim in North Carolina. Tim, you're on America at Night.
17: The tallest lighthouse on the East Coast is in North Carolina. It's in Cape Hatteras. It's the Cape Hatteras Lighthouse. It is probably one of the oldest, too, on the East Coast. Let's see, what else? From 1526 to 2026, there's over 5,000 shipwrecks off the coast of North Carolina, off the way up to Sandbridge, the Outer Banks area. That's where your shipwreck. So there's a little trivia for you.
13: Yeah, we had the guy on from the Outer Banks in our National Park series. What was that, 2 weeks ago, 4 weeks ago, whatever it was? It was a fascinating conversation. If you missed it, go back and listen to it. Download it from one of the podcasts. I really enjoyed that one because I knew about Kitty Hawk and I knew about the Outer Banks, or sort of thought I knew about them. But yeah, no, there's a lot of shipwrecks and a lot of lighthouses and a whole lot of history there. No, it was really that was really a lot of fun. I was mentioning this earlier. I have pictures of lighthouses. Grew up with little trinkets of lighthouses. Every time we went somewhere, we always got a lighthouse, and it was always a little light. I put lighthouses on the Christmas tree. You know what I really want to do? And this might be, they make fun of me at work all the time for this. But they make fun of me because I like Johnny Appleseed. They make fun of me because we had the guy who wrote the book about Johnny Appleseed, which, by the way, ended up on the New York Times bestseller list. And then they admit, they're like, we give you grief, but we kind of like Johnny Appleseed too. And then they were giving me grief about lighthouses. And then they were like, yeah, we hate to say this, but we like to go visit lighthouses too. So, trains. I'd love to get into model trains. I think that would be fun. And I have a couple of, lighthouses, in my trains that I never set up, but would like to. You know, those little, like, town villages, the little villages, the little church and the little general store and the little school, and to have the train go around the tree for Christmas. That is, to me, when I was a kid, that we had a, we'd go to my grandfather's house every once in a while. I didn't know him very well, but we would go to my grandfather's house, and up the street he had, I believe he had a sister, and they would have the train go around the tree. You know, I just thought that was the coolest thing in the world. So, how did we get from lighthouses? Okay, there we go. All right, 1-844-2-McGraw, 1-844-262-4729. To the text we go. Jim Bohannon, Cary in Texas, texts in. Jim Bohannon had this on his show a number of times. Pete Morisi, University of Maryland Economics, and Jay Young, King Operating Company, Oil and Gas. He is the only one that ever told the truth about crude oil and how we are not energy independent. Consumption is 19% U.S. production. Stats from Platts, API, and Department of Energy. These guys are real sharp. You should have them on. I'll take a look at it. Hi, McGraw. Have you ever spoken to Ed Martin regarding the pardons? There was news reports that Trump would be issuing 250 pardons. I worked on Trump's 2020 campaign and Vance's 2022 Senate campaign. I was falsely labeled a level one terrorist by the Biden FBI regime. They stalked, hacked, and harassed me and my family in the entire summer of 2023. I was falsely accused of shooting a gun into a barricaded standoff. All false. It was a known false report. They were creating an almost Ruby Ridge type scenario. I know Trump would pardon me if he knew the facts. Thanks. Best to you. I'll be listening. Dan. And Dan is in Ohio. I sent all your stuff on to Ed Martin. That's all I can do. I don't know what else. Ed was on the show a couple weeks ago. He was on the show, and I think if you were the person who reached out before, I just passed it on to him and his people, and that is the best I can do. From the 314 in Missouri, isn't this hour where we're supposed to be able to call in? Again, all you're doing is rambling. Sorry. Is a corn dog a sandwich? No, a corn dog is a corn dog. A sandwich comes with two pieces of bread. I thought we talked about this. Let's see here. There was another one here. Hey, McGraw, Iran is calling the shots. We made them a force to be reckoned with, all because of Trump. This is Trump's war. What a mess. Hey, McGraw, I listen every night. Thank you. You have had so many odd people. How in the world do you do this every night? Darn, you're the best, kiddo. Stay with us. God knows this world needs you. Take care and stay as you are. Thank you, New York. Colin Powell's Pottery Barn lesson. If you broke it, you bought it. So there you go. All right. Anything else we got going on here? Let's do this. We'll take a quick break. America at Night. Back in a moment.
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13: Let's end on this one. First of all, thanks for the week. It was fun. It was exciting. It was exhilarating. We'll do it again next week. So thanks for checking in. I'm going to leave you with this. Earlier in the week, we found some sad news that Glenn Hansgard passed away. You might not know the name, but you definitely know his work. He was in a 2000.

0: called once, and I believe that show, if memory serves me right, that show once won the Tony for Best Musical. A wonderful story. Just a good, down-home, wonderful story. The music is wonderful. And we found out this week that Glenn Hansard, I believe I'm saying his name right, he passed away at the age of 56. It was a motorcycle accident in Ireland. And so just a wonderful musician. And if you ever got a chance to see once, his work is all over the internet. But what a lovely spirit. Never had a chance to meet the man. I just enjoyed his work from afar. But when that came over the transom this week, I had a little sadness because his work and that song Falling Slowly and that musical and the Broadway play, it was all wonderful. I think he had a bit part in The Commitments too, if I'm not mistaken. The Commitments, which is another great musical out there. So our thoughts and prayers go out to Glenn Hansard, frontman of the Irish band The Frames, who passed away at the age of 56. That's going to do it for us. Our executive director is Alex Hinton. Our engineer tonight is Richard Good. I'm McGraw-Milhaven. This is America at Night on Westwood One. You want to go to Duke's? Maybe we'll go to Joe's. I'll see you at Duke's Place. Have a great weekend, everybody.
1: Piano sound in Duke's Place. Saxes do their tricks in Duke's Place. Fellas swing their chicks in Duke's Place. Come on, get your kicks in Duke's Place. Take it, Duke.

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6: From ABC News, I'm Dave Packer. State and federal officials are working to determine who's behind a series of cyber attacks against water treatment facilities in Minnesota and other states. Some evidence points to Iran. President Trump doesn't believe that.
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1: And I wanted to talk to you anyway about the UFO reports, what you think of them.
2: The best thing about it is it's really exciting. We got complete vindication because basically what happened was is the government admitted that we don't know what these spots, these objects, these bright lights are, but basically you can help the government because the thing we're finding out is government's not that bright and they need our help. So that's where Coast to Coast AM comes in and George Norrie comes in. Because you're going to have people on here that will give the government investigators an idea where to look, how to look, and what to look for. So it really does a lot of validation of the history of this show. And this is a huge step forward to getting to the truth because for the first time, we have the U.S. government admitting that there's something to this. Really admitting there's something to this. And that's a big step for all of us.
3: 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Okay. 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Cluster tomatoes. If you want a great recipe of cluster tomato sauce, log on to TonyTantillo.com.
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4: 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We'll look at Bigfoot. 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
1: It's time to congratulate you for your efforts to get a UFO UAP disclosure. 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
5: That's what you have to do if you're an activist. And so in 30 years, the show has moved the needle. 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And ultimately, we got disclosure. And you're here to see it, and so am I.
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5: From ABC News, I'm Dave Packer. At least 57 people have died after nearly 60,000 migrants crossed into the Spanish territory of Ceuta from Morocco. Many swam. ABC foreign correspondent Britt Clennett.
6: We know that tens of thousands have already gone back from Ceuta, some voluntarily, some under these bilateral agreements, but they are straining the makeshift centers that have been set up. You know, they have sent in the military to reinforce the border, requested emergency powers, and they are working with the Moroccan authorities too. But we are still seeing a stream of people cross that border.
5: Two U.S. officials say President Trump is weighing a round of intense strikes on energy targets in Iran that could begin as soon as this weekend. The Justice Department has filed a motion to dismiss the charges against the former U.S. Olympian who President Trump had accused of vandalizing the reflecting pool on the National Mall.

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1: And I wanted to talk to you anyway about the UFO reports, what you think of them.
2: The best thing about it is it's really exciting. We got complete vindication because basically what happened was is the government admitted that we don't know what these spots, these objects, these bright lights are, but basically you can help the government because the thing we're finding out is government's not that bright and they need our help. So that's where Coast to Coast AM comes in and George Norrie comes in. Because you're going to have people on here that will give the government investigators an idea where to look, how to look, and what to look for. So it really does a lot of validation of the history of this show. And this is a huge step forward to getting to the truth because for the first time, we have the U.S. government admitting that there's something to this. Really admitting there's something to this. And that's the big step for all of us.
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4: 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We'll look at Bigfoot. 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
5: 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And ultimately, we got disclosure. And you're here to see it, and so am I.
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5: From ABC News, I'm Dave Packer. State and federal officials are working to determine who's behind a series of cyber attacks against water treatment facilities in Minnesota and other states. Some evidence points to Iran. President Trump doesn't believe that.
6: I would blame it on Minnesota and the governor, the corrupt governor of Minnesota. They like to say, oh, it's Iran. Iran should be so lucky. Iran's got bigger problems than worrying about Minnesota.
5: Minnesota's Governor Tim Walz pushed back.
7: Walz blaming the Trump administration for taking an axe to federal agencies who fight cyber attacks. One reason some officials are suspicious of possible Iranian involvement, the hackers have not demanded a ransom. But their goal appears to be to disrupt service to customers.
5: ABC's Pierre Thomas. Two U.S. officials say President Trump's weighing a round of intense strikes on energy targets in Iran that could begin as soon as this weekend. The Justice Department has filed a motion to dismiss the charges against the former U.S. Olympian who President Trump had accused of vandalizing the reflecting pool on the National Mall. ABC's Catherine Falders tells us who the Trump administration now blames.
8: This is a remarkable decision, frankly, by the Department of Justice, who filed this motion to dismiss this case late on a Friday. DOJ is now saying, well, actually, the charges we brought, we've gathered new evidence. So they are now blaming, in this motion to dismiss that case, the contractor, Atlantic Industrial Coatings.
5: Sean Grayson, the former Illinois sheriff.

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1: And I wanted to talk to you anyway about the UFO reports, what you think of them.
2: The best thing about it is it's really exciting. We got complete vindication because basically what happened was is the government admitted that we don't know what these spots, these objects, these bright lights are, but basically you can help the government because the thing we're finding out is the government's not that bright and they need our help. So that's where Coast to Coast AM comes in and George Norrie comes in. Because you're going to have people on here that will give the government investigators an idea where to look, how to look, and what to look for. So it really does a lot of validation of the history of this show. And this is a huge step forward to getting to the truth. Because for the first time, we have the U.S. government admitting that there's something to this. Really admitting there's something to this. And that's the big step for all of us.
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3: The title and cover art of Wings' Band on the Run album makes it all seem very criminal. But that's not what Paul McCartney was thinking when he wrote the eponymous song.
4: I had a song called Band on the Run. I was forming the band. We were getting together. And the song, in writing itself sort of thing, came to that phrase, Band on the Run. And I thought, oh, that's nice, because if it makes it as a recording, it will be a great album title. It will be nice for us as we're going on tour. We can be the band on the run, sort of thing. Because it doesn't always mean on the run from the law. I mean, on the run to me is just like band on the road.
3: Band on the Run was released in the spring of 1974.

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1: 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We'll look at Bigfoot. We'll look at UFOs. We'll look at real science. And we'll also look at conspiracies and what it all means to you, the listeners of Coast to Coast AM.
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3: That's what you have to do if you're an activist. 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And ultimately, we got disclosure. And you're here to see it, and so am I.
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2: 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People of all ages come out for that. It's quite an event, and it is intended for children, so the children are welcome to get up and dance, and they learn a little bit about how music is made, and that's very fun.
1: Bands will include Big Whoop, the Mountain Road Band, Western Songbirds, and Buffalo Gals. 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Get more info at inconcertsierra.org. 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Now I can transform back to Sassy from Whimsical.
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7: From ABC News, I'm Dave Packer. At least 57 people have died after nearly 60,000 migrants crossed into the Spanish territory of Ceuta from Morocco. Many swam. ABC foreign correspondent Britt Clennett.
8: We know that tens of thousands have already gone back from Ceuta, some voluntarily, some under these bilateral agreements, but they are straining the makeshift centers that have been set up. You know, they have sent in the military to reinforce the border, requested emergency powers, and they are working with the Moroccan authorities too. But we are still seeing a stream of people cross that border.
7: Two U.S. officials say President Trump is weighing a round of intense strikes on energy targets in Iran that could begin as soon as this weekend. The Justice Department has filed a motion to dismiss the charges against the former U.S. Olympian who President Trump had accused of vandalizing the reflecting pool on the National Mall.
9: Now, the U.S. attorney in Washington, D.C., Jeanine Pirro, told the court that while evidence was presented to the grand jury that damage to the reflecting pool was caused by vandals, including who they said was David Hearn, leading to this indictment, Pirro said that it was not until after the return of the indictment that the Department of Interior provided additional documents to the U.S. attorney's office indicating that the damage was the result of the contractor.
7: ABC's Catherine Falders. It's been 6 months since 82-year-old Nancy Guthrie was abducted from her home near Tucson, Arizona. Now the Pima County Sheriff's Department sharing details in those ransom notes, hoping it will lead them to the kidnappers.
10: Both notes contain the same Bitcoin address, and the author also claimed to know details from Nancy Guthrie's house, saying her white smartwatch was left at the foot of the bed and a backyard floodlight was destroyed. Investigators tell us those details are accurate. And the sheriff says labs across the country are working to untangle a mixed sample of DNA from as many as four people, and they're not giving up trying to trace those notes.
7: ABC's Aaron Katursky. 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
1: And I wanted to talk to you anyway about the UFO reports, what you think of them.
2: The best thing about it is it's really exciting. We got complete vindication because basically what happened was is the government admitted that we don't know what these spots, these objects, these bright lights are, but basically you can help the government because the thing we're finding out is government's not that bright and they need our help. So that's where Coast to Coast AM comes in and George Norrie comes in. Because you're going to have people on here that will give the government investigators an idea where to look, how to look, and what to look for. So it really does a lot of validation of the history of this show. And this is a huge step forward to getting to the truth. Because for the first time, we have the U.S. government admitting that there's something to this. Really admitting there's something to this. And that's the big step for all of us.
3: 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Many companies require cash or certified check. 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Sometimes it just doesn't work.
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4: 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We'll look at Bigfoot. We'll look at UFOs. We'll look at real science. 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
5: 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And ultimately, we got disclosure. And you're here to see it, and so am I.
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6: From ABC News, I'm Dave Packer. State and federal officials are working to determine who's behind a series of cyber attacks against water treatment facilities in Minnesota and other states. Some evidence points to Iran. President Trump doesn't believe that.
7: I would blame it on Minnesota and the governor, the corrupt governor of Minnesota. They like to say, oh, it's Iran. Iran should be so lucky. Iran's got bigger problems than worrying about Minnesota.
6: Minnesota's Governor Tim Walz pushed back.
8: Walz blaming the Trump administration for taking an axe to federal agencies who fight cyber attacks. One reason some officials are suspicious of possible Iranian involvement, the hackers have not demanded a ransom, but their goal appears to be to disrupt service to customers.
6: ABC's Pierre Thomas. Two U.S. officials say President Trump's weighing a round of intense strikes on energy targets in Iran that could begin as soon as this weekend. The Justice Department has filed a motion to dismiss the charges against the former U.S. Olympian who President Trump had accused of vandalizing the reflecting pool on the National Mall. ABC's Catherine Falders tells us who the Trump administration now blames.
9: This is a remarkable decision, frankly, by the Department of Justice, who filed this motion to dismiss this case late on a Friday. DOJ is now saying, well, actually, the charges we brought, we've gathered new evidence. So they are now blaming, in this motion to dismiss that case, the contractor, Atlantic Industrial Coatings.
6: Sean Grayson, the former Illinois sheriff's deputy who was convicted of second-degree murder in the fatal 2024 shooting of Sonia Massey, was on Friday unanimously denied early release by a prisoner review board. Grayson had requested early release because he has stage 4 colon cancer, but Sonia's family attended Friday's hearing. Her father, James Wilborn.
10: He gave him the maximum amount of time that he could give him in the state of Illinois. He's to serve it.
6: Wilborn saying if his daughter cannot leave the cemetery, Grayson should not leave the prison. You're listening to ABC News.
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1: The U.S. fighter pilot is said to be safe, ejecting before a crash at California's Air Station Miramar. ABC Chief Global Affairs Correspondent Martha Raddatz.
2: A source telling ABC News it appears the jet crashed just short of the runway as it was landing. The pilot ejecting, taken to the hospital with non-life-threatening injuries. As for the F-35, the investigation began immediately into the loss of the $109 million stealth fighter. But we are grateful that pilot survived.
1: The Senate Judiciary Committee has set a vote for Tuesday on the nomination of Todd Blanche to head the DOJ. Republican Senators John Cornyn and Tom Tillis opposing Blanche over the proposed $1.8 billion weaponization compensation fund. ABC's Mary Bruce.
3: The president digging in, demanding the Senate confirm his embattled pick for attorney general immediately.
4: Todd Blanche is a very, very good man, and he shouldn't be in the middle of this.
3: I pressed the president. Why not just put that in writing?
4: He's dead, but, you know, I wish it weren't, to be honest with you. I think people were horribly treated, horribly abused, and I'd like to see them compensated.
3: Tillis saying the president made it clear the fund is still alive, which is exactly why we are attempting to formally end it.
1: Online betting platform Kalshi is calling a lawsuit from New York's Attorney General Letitia James political theater. James calling for the company to be taxed and regulated like licensed gambling. Dave Packer, ABC News.
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1: And I wanted to talk to you anyway about the UFO reports, what you think of them.
2: The best thing about it is it's really exciting. We got complete vindication because basically what happened was is the government admitted that we don't know what these spots, these objects, these bright lights are, but basically you can help the government because the thing we're finding out is government's not that bright and they need our help. So that's where Coast to Coast AM comes in and George Norrie comes in. Because you're going to have people on here that will give the government investigators an idea where to look, how to look, and what to look for. So it really does a lot of validation of the history of this show. And this is a huge step forward to getting to the truth because for the first time, we have the U.S. government admitting that there's something to this. Really admitting there's something to this. And that's a big step for all of us.
3: 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Cluster tomatoes. If you want a great recipe and cluster tomato sauce, log on to TonyTantillo.com.
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1: That's what you have to do if you're an activist. And so in 30 years, the show has moved the needle. It would have maybe taken a little longer if it hadn't been for Coast to Coast. And history will look back and go, this radio show put this issue on over and over again. And ultimately, we got disclosure. And you're here to see it, and so am I.
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1: We'll take your calls next hour with Richard Serrett. That's right, that Richard Serrett. 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
5: From ABC News, I'm Brian Clark. Spanish authorities now say 67 people have died after tens of thousands of migrants broke into a Spanish enclave in North Africa. ABC's Britt Clennett has more from the foreign desk.
6: Frantic crossings by land and sea, people swimming around barriers, pushing through the fence. And while officials try to calm the situation, saying many have gone back to Morocco, the pressure on the system still intense. Madrid is blaming smuggling networks and says they exploited a court ruling limiting pushbacks at sea and now alarming European partners about a knock-on effect.
5: President Trump blamed Spanish policy for what happened.
7: I watched the catastrophe that took place. It looks like an invasion of a country by hundreds of thousands of people. And that same thing's going to happen to us if the Republicans don't get elected, except worse.
5: That was during a meeting at Camp David where he said he was losing faith with Iran's negotiating team. But ABC's Alex Stone says some Americans may be losing faith in the military operation.
8: The president says a deal could still be reached, as recent polling shows many Americans are increasingly turning against the war. The president, however, is defending the war.
7: Well, I think we just want to win. We're doing very well.
8: A recent Quinnipiac poll finding 66% of Americans say the war is not worth fighting.
5: The Justice Department's filed a motion to dismiss the charges against a former Olympian who President Trump accused of vandalizing the reflecting pool. ABC's Catherine Falders has more.
9: Now, the U.S. attorney in Washington, D.C., Jeanine Pirro, told the court that while evidence was presented to the grand jury that damage to the reflecting pool was caused by vandals, including who they said was David Hearn, leading to this indictment, Pirro said that it was not until after the return of the indictment that the Department of Interior provided additional documents to the U.S. attorney's office indicating that the damage was the result of the contractor.
5: You're listening to ABC News.
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5: The standoff continues between Republican Senators Tom Tillis and John Cornyn and the White House pick for Attorney General.
12: A tumultuous week on Capitol Hill ends with little progress in confirming President Trump's pick for Attorney General.

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1: And I wanted to talk to you anyway about the UFO reports, what you think of them.
2: The best thing about it is it's really exciting. We got complete vindication because basically what happened was is the government admitted that we don't know what these spots, these objects, these bright lights are, but basically you can help the government because the thing we're finding out is government's not that bright and they need our help. So that's where Coast to Coast AM comes in and George Norrie comes in. Because you're going to have people on here that will give the government investigators an idea where to look, how to look, and what to look for. So it really does a lot of validation of the history of this show. And this is a huge step forward to getting to the truth. Because for the first time, we have the U.S. government admitting that there's something to this. Really admitting there's something to this. And that's the big step for all of us.
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4: 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We'll look at Bigfoot. We'll look at UFOs. 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And we'll also look at conspiracies and what it all means to you, the listeners of Coast to Coast AM.
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5: That's what you have to do if you're an activist. 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And ultimately, we got disclosure. And you're here to see it, and so am I.
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0: done could have changed the outcome. We want your family to know this, and we hope you can all find peace. 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
1: That's ABC's Alex Stone as the search continues for the kidnappers. 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
1: And welcome back to the open line portion of Coast to Coast. Glad to have you with us. Lots to talk about these days, and we'll be back in a moment. I came back from Los Angeles last week, and my landline in my St. Louis place was dead. So I finally got AT&T out to take a look at it, and they said, we really don't support old copper lines anymore. You have to change it. And I just decided to cancel. No more landlines for me. You're going to go just with my cell phone, and that'll be it. What about you? But we'll be back in a moment. Open lines on Coast to Coast AM. Do you really want another summer like last summer, barely sleeping because you were too hot at night? 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

0: And welcome back to Coast as we roll into the first day of August. Unbelievable, isn't it? What a fast year. Let's go to the phones. Bill, truck driving in Indiana, welcome to the show. Hey, Bill.
1: Hey, George. Hey, actually, I'm in Oregon, but that's okay. I am truck driving. And I just wanted to, just run something by you. Lately, like even in sci-fi, in the movie Begonia, on the aliens, on the Andromeda spaceship, there is a depiction of the Earth as flat, right? And a lot of people have been calling in about the flat Earth on open lines, right? And nothing, you know, that's fine. You know, I get it. I get it, right? But also, you know, if you go from like the North Pole, if you could travel through the Earth and you went from the North Pole to the South Pole, it is shorter than if you went across the equator, right? So we're kind of a flat, it's called an oblate spheroid. But my point is, I want to bring up, there's a lot of spooky stuff about that. Like, for one theory, I mean, this is real science, that at the Chicxulub impact crater, at the exact opposite part of the Earth, it's called an antipode, right? The exact opposite part of the Earth are the Deccan traps, the volcanic traps, ancient volcanic traps in India. And that probably, you know, there's a theory that probably the impact energy went through the Earth and caused those Deccan traps to erupt, you know, and we had the extinction of the dinosaurs. But even like, for instance, if you did an antipode from the Great Pyramid of Giza, that is just out in the middle of the Pacific Ocean. You know, there's nothing in particular there that we know of. But there could be others, obviously, you know, an antipode from these sites that we talk about. And also, the only person I know that ever really, explored it was Richard C. Hoagland with his tetrahedron, overlay of the globe. But I just wanted to throw that out there. There, you know, because maybe somebody could call in and knows of certain weird antipodes, you know, opposite positions from, you know, a lot of the things we talk about, like the Bimini Road. I don't know what's it, the antipode of the Bimini Road. But, I mean, I'm sure there might be something.
0: How do you feel about people who think the planet's flat?
1: No, because, George, I'm a truck driver. I mean, the horizon is always out there.
0: That's right.
1: The horizon never ends. And I don't know what you did in the Navy. I don't know if you ever did naval gunfire.
0: No.
1: But, you know, okay, but that's, like, really complicated because, you know, the ship is moving and the target might be moving. So you're trying to hit two moving things with a projectile, which is also a moving thing. Okay, so my point is, if the Earth was flat, it'd be a lot easier, right? That's a lot harder, to do because the Earth is, you know, in my belief system, round.
0: Good point. All right, thanks, Bill. Yeah, for the Navy, I was a public information officer responsible for disseminating news to the media, and I enjoyed it. I had stints in Fort Benjamin Harrison in Indiana, the Pentagon, Pensacola, and was called up for Desert Storm in 1991, and I had just put in my retirement papers. And I didn't go, but my whole unit went there and came back with ribbons. We worked with General Schwarzkopf based out of Saudi Arabia. Fascinating moments. Ruth in Maryland. Take it away, Ruthie. How are you?
2: George, I'm just calling to tell you about what happened earlier today. Had a wonderful day today. We had a special service at church. And first I have to thank God because he's the one that gave me the idea. And then I have to thank Jeremy and Cornelius, because they're the one that got my number mixed up, I guess. And your guest, Peggy, you remember Peggy Fields?
0: Yeah.
2: Well, she ended up in my phone. I don't think I was listening the night she was on. I think I was sleeping and she ended up in my phone and I didn't know who it was. And I called her and I just thought it was another caller. So I was talking to her and I was telling her about our day at church. I told you about it in March. George, I go to a Jesuit church, and we only have church 2 days a year because our church is on the historic registry. It's, 300-400 years old. It's one of the oldest churches in the country, and it's a Jesuit church. Have you ever been in a Jesuit church before?
0: I sure have.
2: Well, have you noticed that they don't put up a crucifix? Instead of a crucifix above the altar, they always have a very large, large picture of Jesus on the cross.
0: They do. It's a long time. But they are very strict.
2: Oh, no, but they're strict, but I'm telling you, they're a lot like the ghost people. They really are. Some of the stuff that he was saying yesterday, it sounded like one of the guests ghost talking about the energy in your body, and it sounded like he's kind of talking about, I don't know. Anyway, this is what happened. On the last day of church in March, on Maryland Day, that's the Annunciation of Mary. Okay. That's where I decorate the cemetery, is there. I haven't talked to you about my cemetery work in a while. I'm finally able to do some stuff a little bit more after my accident last year. But, okay, when we had church, first of all, half of it's a history lesson, and he was telling us about the history, and then he told us about, he's probably older than you, George. That's a man that's been coming back down here for 51 years to do the service those 2 days a year. He's up in D.C. in Georgetown. And he actually preaches at St. Joseph on Capitol Hill once a week.
0: Okay.
2: So that's pretty cool. And anyway, he was telling us about how he wanted to be buried at the cemetery, right? And the whole time, I don't know if he was aware of it. Maybe he was subconsciously doing it because he knows I'm the main one. I call myself the crypt keeper now, the unofficial crypt keeper that decorates the cemetery. And actually now, since I've been doing it, I've inspired a few other people to decorate their ancestors' graves, and I've got more people interested in the cemetery. But anyway, he was looking at me the whole time that he was saying that he wanted to be buried there, and I almost start crying, and then I kept thinking, what can I do, you know, and there must be something I can do. And then God gave me this wonderful idea that if I had a sign made about the history of the church and cemetery, and then made sure his name was on there for the dedication, you know, coming 51 years, that would probably help. And so that's when I called Miss Peggy, and I thought that she was a caller and she was a guest, and I'm telling her the story I'm telling you. And I told her about the sign. God gave me the idea to get the sign made, and she said that she thought it was a great idea and for me to go for it and go ahead and do it because, she said if I don't do it, that nobody else will. And anyway, I just thought it was really, really nice. We had a really nice time, and I got interviewed today. George, the paper was there, the Catholic Standard paper came. Yeah, so if you want to look at it, it'd be, well, it's on it's on the Washington one, the Archdiocese of Washington. It'll be in that, it'll be coming out in a couple of days, I guess, but it'll be in that newspaper, the Catholic Standard, but the Washington one. But, anyway, that's pretty cool, don't you think?
0: Cool story, but as you know, there are no coincidences.
2: I know, and Miss Peggy said hello to you and Tommy, but he's not working tonight. But she said hello, and she would like to come back on the show again.
0: All right, I'll let Tommy know that. Thanks, Ruth. Next up, let's go to Aaron in Tempe, Arizona. Aaron, welcome to the program.
3: Hey, George, thanks for taking my call, buddy. I hope everyone is well tonight. Got something cool to share. There was a new local artist guild, you could say, that got put together here in town, and they had a kind of cut on the last minute of a little art show they were doing. So it's all amateur art, and everybody who follows this group on Facebook or social media, they were asking for everybody to turn in your pieces of art that are 24 by 24 inches, you know, the small, and they called it Lay Small, like a little miniature art showcase. And
0: paintings?
3: What's that?
0: Paintings?
3: Yeah, paintings, sculpture. Some people did some clay stuff. And what I do specifically is more on the historic side. So for a few years now, I've been doing wood-burning art, you know, which takes a careful, steady hand.
0: Oh,
3: I do Viking runestone art. So what that would be exactly in short is I take existing photos online of Viking age runestones from Norway, Denmark, and Sweden, and I have a way to shrink them down onto my little wood pieces I have, and then use graphite paper to transfer the design from paper to wood, and then I would go over it slowly with my detail tips. So I turned in two of my pieces that I had, and we went down there earlier tonight because they had a free opening for everybody, and it was a big turnout. I was kind of impressed on how many different styles of people were there.
0: You sell your artwork, Aaron?
3: I tried before, and they gave an option on the form they have to put a price on it. So my pieces are small, and I'm not expecting to sell it. I just like to have people look at it. So we went down there, and right when I walked in, I saw my two things on the wall with everybody else's stuff, and it was such a cool feeling to see that. Like, wow, I'm officially a published artist.
0: I love that.
3: On the local scene, and I'd like to tell everyone else out there too, whatever your medium is, with painting or clays or ceramics, anything that you think looks good, there's always going to be somebody out there who will like it too. Even if they don't understand it, they'll say, hey, that looks cool, I like that. So that was something cool that I saw today, and it made me feel real good, like, hey, I don't expect to sell anything, but just seeing it and to share it with everybody and the style that I do it is such a really cool thing too, George.
0: Good for you, Aaron. That keeps you creative too, my friend, which you should keep doing. East of the Rockies, Joe's with us in Kansas. Hey, Joseph, go ahead.
4: Yeah. Not only is it landline or cell phone only, I'm flip phone only. I noticed last night you mentioned something about early mid '60s Look magazine with Barney and
0: Betty Hill, right? The 1966 edition, I think.
4: Yeah, I'm looking for that. Anyways, I have the 1968 Post with Stan Kenton.
0: Really?
4: It's yours if you want it.
0: Oh God, I couldn't take that from you, Joe.
4: That's oh, worth I want it. You to have it.
0: That's worth something.
4: Yeah, it's yours if you want it.
0: Did you get it originally in 68?
4: No. I picked it up lately. We used to have a whole collection of Looks. I don't know if I ever had the Barney and Betty Hill one, but I grew up looking at those old magazines.
0: How much did the 68 version cost you?
4: Less than $1 is a whole pop flat at an auction.
0: That's it?
4: Yep. Whole collection. I got a Walter Cronkite from that era and a bunch of stuff.
0: Good shape, too. Thank you for the offer, but do keep it. I don't take gifts, but thank you very much. And yeah, keep it. It's going to be a relic for you, to be sure. Mark in Ohio, take it away. Is this my Navy buddy?
5: Hey, George, your Navy colleague back at you.
0: There he is.
5: Hey, George, I think you mentioned earlier that you were up for lieutenant commander right before he got out?
0: Yes.
5: Yeah, I thought so, Jordan. Yeah, they offered me officer training in boot camp. I think I mentioned this before, but real quick, this guy standing next to me, we marched up in front of this building, and this guy comes out, offered all those guys that had a little bit of college officer training, and the guy standing next to me says, are you talking to me? He said to me, I'm just hiding from the Army, It was our company commander laughed about it. Anyway, George, real quick, the number 27, Glennis McCann's mentioned earlier, correct me if I'm wrong, that the number 27 was a spiritual number. Of course, it adds up to 9.
0: Mm-hmm.
5: Is that what she said?
0: Yep, she said that.
5: And it's interesting, George, how that correlates with what Richard said earlier about Saturn taking 27 years to go around the sun. We only take 1 year, and then you got Mars taking about 3 years, and that makes sense. You got Saturn, and Saturn causes trouble, about wherever it goes.
0: Yep.
5: But anyway, George, I mentioned this to Tom earlier a couple weeks ago. I've been trying to reconcile what I would call a disparity between the apocalyptic scenario that's in Revelation and you go back to Genesis, the first chapter of Genesis, where the good Lord is telling us this to subdue the earth. Now, to me, that's a paradox, because you've got one final scenario going on, and then you have the good Lord telling us to subdue. So who was he talking to? You know, you could make a joke about, I'm going to say, the leprechauns, you know, over in Ireland, or was it the Atlanteans from 10,000 years ago, or was it us in the present day? Well, if it's us in the present day, we need AI to do the job. You know, yeah, that I'm speculating, of course. And then real quick, George, there's a plant growing in the desert of Nevada and in Arizona, some kind of a cactus plant. And, some guy, not an MD, but a PhD in biochemistry, Dr. Lippman is his name. One of your guests may know the guy. He was a professor out there somewhere, maybe Arizona State, someplace, Arizona. And they discovered this plant that grows out there that is immune to radiation. And in their research, they discovered this compound that's in that plant, and the acronym is NDGH. NDGA, George, yeah, nordohydrogoretic acid. It's almost unpronounceable. But what's amazing, George, is that this compound that's in this plant makes the plant immune to radiation, of all things.
0: That's weird.
5: Yeah, yeah. And so they use this compound to extend the lifespan of rats. Lab rats, roughly 20%, whatever it was, I forget what the number exactly, but it extends the life, and similar to DMAE. A pharmacist, Ben, may have mentioned DMAE before, George. That's dimethyl amino ethanol, of all things. And that's a longevity, compound.
0: What's the name of the plant? Do you know? Oh, he's gone. He flipped off. Interesting take. Jim in Delaware, welcome to the show. Go ahead, Jim.
6: Hey, George. When I heard that show about Atlantis, I didn't even know that it came from the writings of Plato.
0: Hey, hold on. Sure did.
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0: Be careful about the mark of the beast. 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
1: And I wanted to talk to you anyway about the UFO reports, what you think of them.
2: The best thing about it is it's really exciting. We got complete vindication because basically what happened was is the government admitted that we don't know what these spots, these objects, these bright lights are, but basically you can help the government because the thing we're finding out is government's not that bright and they need our help. So that's where Coast to Coast AM comes in and George Norrie comes in. Because you're going to have people on here that will give the government investigators an idea where to look, how to look, and what to look for. So it really does a lot of validation of the history of this show. And this is a huge step forward to getting to the truth because for the first time, we have the U.S. government admitting that there's something to this. Really admitting there's something to this. And that's the big step for all of us.
0: Classic Cuts.
3: The title and cover art of Wings' Band on the Run album makes it all seem very criminal. But that's not what Paul McCartney was thinking when he wrote the eponymous song.
4: I had a song called Band on the Run. I was forming the band. We were getting together. And the song, in writing itself sort of thing, came to that phrase, Band on the Run. And I thought, oh, that's nice, because if it makes it as a recording, it will be a great album title. It will be nice for us as we're going on tour. We can be the band on the run, sort of thing. Because it doesn't always mean on the run from the law. I mean, on the run to me is just like band on the road.
3: Band on the Run was released in the spring of 1974. Yeah.

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1: Coast to Coast is one of those programs that deals with strange mysteries. We'll look at Bigfoot. We'll look at UFOs. We'll look at real science. And we'll also look at conspiracies and what it all means to you, the listeners of Coast to Coast AM.
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2: It's time to congratulate you for your efforts to get a UFO UAP disclosure. 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
3: 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And ultimately, we got disclosure. And you're here to see it, and so am I.
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4: Whether it's physical activity, obesity, diet, smoking, low on hormones, stress, sleep disorders, or your age can be supported by reducing inflammation and aiding the body to heal itself appropriately. 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

0: And welcome back to Coast, George Norrie with you. Great to have you with us. Didn't Richard Serrett do a great job? Get his book. Pick up his book. Let's go to first-time caller Scott in Desert Hot Springs, California. Welcome to the program. Hi, Scott.
1: Hey, how you doing, George?
0: Great, my friend. How you doing?
1: I'm doing okay. It's very hot out here.
0: That's why they call it Hot Springs, right?
1: I guess so. But here's the deal. This has been, like, bugging me for the longest time. It's about this singer Meatloaf.
0: That's right. He died 4 years ago, didn't he?
1: Yeah. My friend played bass with him and a long time ago. And I got a story about him that I'm going to try to abbreviate it fast as I can for you. He came from Texas. I don't know where he came up with this cock and bull story about a football coach naming him Meatloaf. That's a lot of malarkey, I'll tell you right now. He came here poor as a church mouse, barefooted in a stolen 65 Chevy from Dallas. And he ended up in one of those head shops back in the 60s. And we invited him to our house, and we were just in a garage band, and a bass player, guitar player, I played drums. And he sang, and we're sitting around the kitchen table, and he went by the name of M.L. That was his initials.
0: His real name was Marvin Lee Adey, wasn't it?
1: Yeah, it was. And everybody just called him M.L., you know, because he didn't like the name Marvin for some unknown reason. And so we're sitting around the kitchen table, and I go, "What does your initials ML stand for?" And everybody threw up a question mark. They didn't know what to say. And I said, it stands for Meatloaf. Because I named him after, I swear to God, a stack of Bibles, man. Yeah.
0: And he liked it. He kept it.
1: He kept it, and he went to shot up to, you know, above and beyond the stardom, you know.
0: And he took off like a rocket ship, didn't he?
1: He certainly did. He just blew everybody away, you know. He took my bass player. He took him to Saginaw, Michigan. They cut a record called Lee Michaels, the Hello, Popcorn Blizzard. It was on Magenta Records. I still got a copy of it somewhere. And he was supposed to start a band with my bass player, but he packed him in and, you know, went on and formed his own band. And my poor friend came back with his tail behind his between his legs and started a disco band, and the rest is history.
0: And he died of some heart condition, didn't he?
1: He had back trouble. Yeah, he had a bad back.
0: Yeah, but how could a bad back kill you?
1: I don't know, but he's had all kinds of health issues. He had a nervous breakdown and all this other stuff.
0: Did you like him?
1: I didn't care for if he stole my name. No, I didn't go for that. I mean, I didn't get no credit for that at all.
0: You didn't get any royalties on that.
1: I didn't get diddly squat for that, man. You know, I kind of like the soul singer who, when a guy cops a song and he takes it to number one, and the soul singer is like, you know, Big Mama Thornton or something like that, sitting on a bus stop and nothing, you know. That's how I feel sometimes.
0: Up until he died at the age of 74, how long did he perform?
1: He performed for the longest time. I mean, as I said, he had a nervous breakdown. He stopped. He retired. And he went back and forth. But he was in communication with my friend, and I guess they made amends and the rest, so on and so forth. But no, he passed on, and you know, he's got the legacy of Meatloaf.
0: That's a great story. Thanks, Scotty. Next up, John in Wisconsin. You made it through, John. Welcome back.
2: Hello, George. I want to share a brief story with my struggle with a landline. A little over 2 years ago, Tommy Danheiser called me to set up an interview with you as a guest on Coast to Coast. Relative to my blindness. And thank you for that, by the way. I was very nervous that my cell phone would fail or have static or not have a clear connection during the interview. The house I was living at the time in suburban Milwaukee previously had a landline, so I called AT&T, and it took at least five calls to get to somebody that knew what I was talking about. Finally, I got to somebody in technical support. The gentleman told me they were ripping all the copper lines up in suburban Milwaukee, and he was very adamant that I not get a landline. Well, I was very adamant that I wanted a landline. And to AT&T's credit, they had a landline set up in time for my interview, and it went well. Shortly after the interview, I canceled the landline. I share your struggles with your landline in St. Louis. George, landlines are a mode of communication now in our past. Thank you for taking my call, George. We love you.
0: Thank you, John. Appreciate it. Yeah, they recommended fiber optics for a plug-in phone, and I just passed on it and said, nah, I don't need it. I'll stick with my cell phone and stuff like that. We're doing a lot of interviews with people now, as you noticed, on Zoom. It's almost as if they're still in the studio with us. It's an amazing quality, as long as the internet holds up. Sometimes you've heard garble or the guest falls off. Something happened to their internet connection. But technology is something else. But AT&T said they are not going to service copper much more, and they're getting out of that. And most of the landlines are older houses with copper lines, and you're up a creek. Let's go to Dee in Virginia. Hey, Dee, welcome back.
3: Well, howdy. Thanks for taking this call, too.
0: Sure.
3: I missed a little something at the beginning from one of your reporters about people who kept, it sounded like they were summoning up a being and getting really freaked and scared.
0: Oh, yeah, the Hat Man.
3: Oh, the Hat Man, that's what he was called. Well, that's mighty scary, to say the least, and it sounds like Satan to me from what the conclusion was at the end of that report. But, you know, I do hope that people will refrain from doing that sort of thing. But, you know, Satan and his minions have the pull of the Pied Piper. That Pied Piper, I think, is a satanic symbol all on its own. And you remember the story of the Pied Piper, right?
0: Sure, absolutely. People followed him right over the edge.
3: Creepy, though, how he stole the kids. Because the people of the town wouldn't pay the piper for getting rid of the rats. And, I mean, that was mighty creepy that the kids disappeared never to be seen again. That was one of the few kids' stories that did give me the creeps. I'll tell you that. I didn't creep out, but that one scared me because it was directly about kids all disappearing. But anyway, that's something that I would like to see completely reversed, is all these occult summonings and activities. I would so love to see people turn from that and seek out Jesus, because there's such a little bit of time for that. We are so close to the end, and he's going to rapture his church, and I'm just busting from the bottom of my heart that new people will find him, fall in love with him, and that they'll be taken home to glory and peace and love. That's what I want to see so much.
0: Well said, Dee. Thank you. Appreciate you being on the program. Next up, Charles in Sacramento, California, west of the Rockies. Hi, Charles. Charles, you're with us?
4: Oh, I am with you.
0: Oh, there you are. I almost hung up on you. Gotcha.
4: I'm not calling from a landline either. Boy, that last call was tough to follow up on. Dee is spot on with that.
0: She is.
4: Great call. So, George, I have an ask about my music, if I may, please. I have a rehearsal studio in Sacramento, California, and I've been working real hard at composition, production, and I've topped out, and I'm ready to go to another level. And so I'd kind of like to ask if there's anybody out there with a production studio that has experience making commercially viable music. I would like to be present and to see and to hear and experience how that's done, because I'm ready for it. And I have so much music in me that each and every day that goes by, it's like another song that the world's not going to hear. So that's kind of like my ask.
0: What kind of music do you play, Charles?
4: Well, George, composition is my thing, and so I can play every instrument, but I'm careful about saying that I, you know, because there's different levels. So, but I'm solid on theory and piano and keyboards and guitar. But really, it comes down to singing. To be honest with you, I love the singers, you know, and I sing, of course. But the thing that sets me apart is my dreams. I dream almost weekly top 10 commercially viable stuff that is radio ready. Like, it's like I'm listening to the radio or watching a movie or I'm at concert and I just hear and see and experience all this wonderful music. And I want a platform where I can get it out and I'm ready, you know.
0: Do you have a website you want to give out?
4: Well, how about this? The number one, so it'd be the number one, onecharlesparksmusic@gmail.com, and there's no E in Parks, so onecharlesparksmusic@gmail.com. And boy, I'll tell you, I wouldn't be wasting anybody's time. I'm financially independent. And, you know, I'm willing to move, you know, to where the music is. So,
0: what are some of your favorite songs, Charles, that you would sing?
4: Oh, geez. I was going to say Schubert's Quintet, but you don't sing that. Nat King Cole, Nature Boy is, I love that, you know, but that's kind of an older one. Isn't it? I've never heard it on your show, but one day I will. So Nature Boy is good. I just love the singers. But the music that I hear in my dreams is commercially viable, top 10 all the way from Lennon, Petty, to Rachmaninoff, and everything in between. So, boy, I'd really like to have that experience.
0: Give me a little a cappella song. Give me something for a minute or so.
4: I don't know about a minute, but... There was a boy, a very strange, enchanted boy, who wandered very far over land and sea. And then one day, he passed my way, and this he said to me, the greatest thing you'll ever learn is to love and be loved.
0: Now, do you play the music with that?
4: I can, but like I said, I focus more on composition and song production, but of course I can. You have to be able to, you know, play and sing and respect the people that do.
0: Sure.
4: So, yeah, absolutely.
0: How old are you, Charles?
4: I'm mature. I'm 56. But I'm healthy, young, willing to move, and financially independent. And like I say, and that's why I say each and every day that goes by is like another song that the world's not going to hear. It's not because I don't have time. It's because I don't have time left.
0: All right. Give out your email again. Go ahead.
4: Yeah, George, you got it. onecharlesparksmusic@gmail.com. And I would like to ask you if you've ever been starstruck because you meet so many people. If there's somebody that you're like, wow, I can see why this person is a star. Thank you, George.
0: Never starstruck. I enjoy running into people. We've run into Billy Gibbons from ZZ Top. He became a dear friend of ours. John Fogerty, of course. Met Paul Anka a couple times. John Travolta. Mel Gibson. Keith Sutherland. Anyway, I run into them at certain places in Los Angeles. And they're all classy, nice people. You know, I don't go crazy or go wild. I don't want to interrupt them, but they come up to me sometimes. And Kelsey Grammer, he's another great one. Russell Crowe, they're out there. But starstruck, no, I'm just myself. Eric in Indiana's with us now. Eric, welcome to the show.
5: Hello, George. How are you?
0: Okay, buddy. What's going on?
5: Well, I kind of changed my mind what I wanted to talk about tonight, but that bumper song that you played, What a Wonderful World.
0: Yeah, by Louis Armstrong.
5: Louis, that was that's still a good song, but it sure don't fit today's world, does it?
0: It sure changed the world, hasn't it?
5: Well, I'm hoping it will. I mean, it did back then, but I don't know about nowadays, though. It's been... if we had more of them kind of songs, you know, more positive songs, I guess it might change a little bit. But, you know, we come out of a good era back in our days. I'm 66, so, you know, we come out of a good era, and we didn't see this much chaos. I can't ever remember it. Can you?
0: Oh, we've had chaos. My God, you remember the 60s, the civil rights movements, the unfortunate situations that were happening then, Vietnam. Oh, my God, we went through a lot, Eric.
5: Yeah, I guess we did at that, and the death of a president.
0: It's never changed. It's never stopped.
5: Yeah. It seemed like the 70s was a little better, though. Of course, you still had Vietnam going on, but...
0: Bottom line is, take care of the people you care about and you love and be happy.
5: You're right. That's right. You sure are right.
0: That's the bottom line, folks. Take care of your health. Thank you, Eric. You're one of the good guys. Met him in Indiana when I had a show out that way. He's just a super person. But take care of your health. That's, you know, one of the reasons why we do so many stories on vitamins and supplements and stuff like that. It's because I want you healthy. We've had so many of our listeners pass on over the last couple of years. The list is endless. It's just unbelievable. But we'll be back with more open lines in a moment on Coast to Coast AM.
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0: He denies he's due in court in September. I'm Brian Clark, ABC News.
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0: grandma going fishing. Yes, I'm going fishing and my baby going fishing too.
1: Good evening. This is Dennis Pierce. We're live here most Fridays with the KNCO Fishing and Outdoor Report. But last Friday, I was in Colorado. And if any of you remember, Robert Zeller, his wife Judith, and their sons Chris and Jeffrey, they lived out of McCourtney Road. Anyways, that was a long, long ago. And Bob Zeller's been a friend for 40-something years ago I met him, but he now lives on a lakefront house at a place called Shadow Mountain Lake right outside of Granby, Colorado. And I was up there and went fishing with Robert for 3 straight days. Took the train from Colfax, and it takes you right to Granby, 5 miles from his house. And the train ride was fun. I enjoyed that and would highly recommend it if you've got some place to go that you want, someplace you want to go that the train will take you. But it cost me $167 to go all the way to Granby. Is at the gates of the Rocky Mountain National Park, right at the top. It's the headwaters of the Colorado River. Fun place, great trip, had a great time. But we're back. Tonight, in studio with me is Frank Ranella, a good friend from the Gold Country Fly Fishers Club. And I asked him, and he was going to take off his shoes and count up how many years. I'm going to ask him how many years he's been a member of the club here before we get going. But before I get too far into the show, I'd like to thank our sponsors, Drs. Jerry Chan and his daughter, Dr. Tiffany Chan. 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But next month, going out to Alaska to troll with flies up there for most of a week. But that's coming up middle of next month somewhere, and going back out to Strait of Juan de Fuca in September. So I got a trip set up every single month this year. I decided that I deserved it. So somebody had to make that decision. Before we get started with our guest, since it is salmon season and this is the 31st of July, I checked around a bit. There are some salmon in the system. I talked to Sean Rainsbarger. He was out Sunday and fished the day. He fished the feather. He launched at Boyd's Pump and went downriver on the feather. And Sunday was a swing and a miss. Nothing. He went back out on Monday and caught a decent 13-pound salmon. And if you watch or listen to the same show for the last 2 weeks with Brett Brady, if you want to go fish below Boyd's Pump and downstream toward Verona, big spinners are the lure of choice down there. It's all about water speed. The slower the water gets, the bigger the flatfish, and below that, in even slower water, those really big Silvertron spinners. There's a number of them out there in the marketplace, but big spinners on the lower feather. There were a number of fish caught at the After Bay hole from the opening week, and I think there's probably always a fish or two in there. But the good news is on the 29th, 2 days ago, was the full moon. And on the full moon is when the salmon come out of the salt water. They're on their way up now. The Feather River's actually got some pretty high flows going on it right now. And the higher the flows, the easier it is on those fish. Where Sean Rainsbarger was downstream from Boyd's Pump launch ramp, the water temperature down there wasn't too bad. It was like 64, 65, 66. And that's right at the marginal level. Anything that's from the lower 60s and below, the salmon will bite. General rule of thumb. There's no absolute will or will not. But you're looking for cooler water. But within the week, in fact, possibly even this weekend, there might be an incoming push of salmon up there. And then they also come in on the full moon, but also the dark of the moon when the tides are their highest and lowest. So anyways, we are right on the verge of it starting. General rule of thumb, Feather River fishes better than the Sac early in the season, and it reverses once we get into September. The peak of the runs are going to be in the month of September, but the fish, the earliest fish coming up are all bright. You know, they're bright fish, and the longer they sit in the river as you get into late August, September, October, they tend to get a little, you know, rough around the edges, you could say, a little dark. But anyways, the best quality fish are early in the season, and if you want to go salmon fishing, you can get ready and go now. Just get out there and do it. Anyways, we're going to take our first commercial break, and when we come back from the break, we're going to get into our interview this evening with Frank Ranella, and we're going to be talking about Daguerre Dam and the fish bypass to there, and Frank is following that series of events regarding to that, and we're going to get the straight up-to-date scoop on that. We'll be back after a word from our sponsors.

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2: This is Dennis Pierce. We're back with the KNCO Fishing and Outdoor Report. In studio with me this evening is Frank Ranella. And I know Frank from the Gold Country Fly Fishers. Frank, how many years have you been a member of the club?
3: Dennis, it's scary. It's been 25 years now that you mention it. Okay. 2001. Okay. And it was actually, that was when I first became a member.
2: All right. Now, what's your current function in the club?
3: Currently, I am a director with the club, and I'm also the conservation chair for the club. We have conservation education together. And we take on the stuff that's with the public, fishing issues, kids issues, helping kids out with rafting programs or something, veterans programs. That's the outreach part of Gold Country Fly Fishers. And we've all been doing this for many, many years, helping the community out.
2: Because there was trout in the classroom.
3: Yes.
2: There's all kinds of. Molotov
3: diggings.
2: Remember the Boy Scout badge? There was a
3: Still,
2: bird badge?
3: Yes.
2: Yep.
3: Yep. We've done that. Molotov diggings we did for years. The kids fishing derbies. The club has a lot of history reaching out to the public and kids.
2: Yeah.
3: And that's our goal. That's our whole thing.
2: In a way, that's my goal on this show, is to overall increase the number of angler days. And if people are out there on the water, they're going to care about it.
3: Yeah.
2: If you never go see a river, do you care? It's harder to care. Let's go there.
3: You know, you're absolutely right. We deal with a lot of the issues on the river, fish-wise, the regulations and things. And we found that a lot of the people that work for Fish and Wildlife or the water agencies or even the feds have not been on the river to actually see it and get their feet wet, and they're making decisions about it. So we've taken, and my friends, members of Gold Country, have taken a conscious effort to get people out on the river, either float them, get them out and walk them. When they talk about steelhead and salmon, they can see the habitat and know what's happening.
2: Well, the guy I went to see up in Colorado, Bob Zeller, he had a saying that I've since adopted, that trout don't live in ugly places.
3: Absolutely, absolutely.
2: Anyways, what I wanted to get into primarily on this evening's topic is Daguerre Dam and what's going on down there. What is the official title of that project?
3: It is Daguerre Point Dam Nature Like Fishway Project.
2: Where is Daguerre Point Dam? There's a lot of people that don't know this.
3: You're absolutely right. It's about halfway down between Englebright and the mouth of the Feather, where the Yuba dumps into. It is not accessible to the public. It's on private land, It is from the probably 1940s. It was put in as a debris dam, and it has two fish ladders. It was actually there way before that, in the maybe 1920s or so, as a debris dam, and it kept blowing out. So they put the current one in there now, that's there now, with two fish ladders that are functional, but they're old style. Mm-hmm. And that's kind of where we're going with this nature-like fishway. The nature-like fishway is proposed by Yuba County Water, California Fish and Wildlife, and NOAA Fisheries, which is a division of the Fisheries Division for the feds.
2: Okay, fed,
3: and they got together and back in 2023 and decided that there needs to be passage for the green sturgeon that come into the river occasionally. But they can only go far up as Daguerre Point Dam because they can't go up a ladder. Physically too large, and the ladders they just don't do ladders. But the consequences that let me backtrack here. So the feds and the water agency decided that they would do this nature-like fishway, which is actually a man-made canal to go all the way around on the river left side. That'd be the south side of the Yuba River. And this would just be a natural bypass. But in doing so, they forgot about predatory fish, and it was just an oversight. It's hard to believe, but they were concentrating on getting these green sturgeon around and better passage for our salmon and our wild steelhead and native trout. But striped bass won't go up a ladder either, nor will American shad. So they've always been kept below Daguerre Point Dam. So there's never been a natural predator above Daguerre Point Dam. And the area from Daguerre Point Dam up to Englebright has been a sanctuary for our wild and endangered salmon and our steelhead and our native trout. And the groups in Gold Country, we are opposed to the passage of predatory fish above Daguerre Point Dam. The project is a good project if it had a way of monitoring and preventing predatory fish from getting up to the sanctuary waters.
2: Okay. And so where is the project? If it started in 2023,
3: yes.
2: Where is it currently? These things grind slowly.
3: They grind very slowly. It is now in the process that I believe it pretty much finalized in such a way that I'm part of a stakeholders group. Mm-hmm. And we've gotten together with people like CalTrout and Trout Unlimited and a lot of the big water NGO groups around that care about salmon. We've gotten together and we've got a stakeholders group. And we sit on a committee put together by the Fish and Wildlife. And we get together monthly. And it's called a pre and post subcommittee, and we're supposed to observe ways and come up with ways to protect the salmon and the steelhead. And what we're finding out is, I'm kind of holding here for a second intentionally, because we as the stakeholders group are sitting with an audience that has already decided what they want to do, and that's have this bypass go through. And it's pretty much a done deal. Every time that we go forward with a concern, maybe we could have a weir or something in there, or some way of capturing the stripers or counting them, they say the project is pretty much done and they're not going to go back on it. And right now, Tigert Company has a contract to do the project itself.
2: Now, it's been a couple of years, but I looked at the design that they proposed, and what it is most, what, 3/4 of a mile of a big horseshoe that gives an artificial river bottom with gravel and boulders and all that stuff.
3: Yes.
2: Hence the name, nature-like
3: thing.
2: but they make a big horseshoe around the dam so that the gradient of the water is what it needs to be.
3: Exactly.
2: And but it would seem to me that they're not totally in control of the flows of the Yuba River on some months in the winter.
3: Correct. Correct. And we've all seen, we were talking about that today. I was got together with some of the members of Gold Country, actually. We were talking about the flood of 97.
2: Yes.
3: And 130,000 CFS.
2: I went to Engelbright Dam during that and looked over the edge, and there's a 2 or 3 story building with a power plant in it at the base of Engelbright, and the water was going over the top of the power plant.
3: Right.
2: There was 2 to 3 stories of water.
3: Absolutely.
2: Yes.
3: That was scary. And it was, we had a 100-year event and then 2 85-year events after that.
2: This putting years to events, I think, is a bit of a wild guess type thing. But who's going to maintain this thing?
3: Yuba County Water has committed to maintaining this, and it's also tied into that. Maybe some of our listeners have seen the project up on the North Fork, the reintroduction of salmon.
2: Right.
3: This is tied into that project also, where they're taking Feather River hatchery fish, putting them into the North Fork, and these are viable fish that are can breed, and they're hoping they breed, and their offspring and young are going to be captured down lower in the North Fork and put through rotary screw traps and then transferred back down to the lower Yuba above and below Daguerre Point Dam to have access to the river.
2: Okay. And for those that aren't familiar, we've got people who listen to the show who don't fish, but we're talking the river up by Downeyville.
3: Yes, right, Downeyville, yes.
2: Okay.
3: Yeah.
2: So they're moving mature, ready-to-spawn salmon up there.
3: Right from the hatchery, right up there.
2: Okay.
3: And this year they did 100, I think it was, I'm not sure if it was 100 total or 200 total, male and female, equal numbers.
2: But dozens and dozens and dozens of these things are up there.
3: Yes, it is. It's a project that seems to be working too. It's got some validity.
2: Any idea how many years they've been doing it?
3: It's their second year.
2: Second year. Okay, I thought maybe it was their third, but
3: no.
2: Okay,
3: I think it's only their second. I think they started with 25 fish or so the first year to make sure it was going to work. They did some egg planting up there also.
2: Okay. Yep.
3: Yeah. So the project in its essence is a good one. It can work.
2: Because in Washington State, there's a place up there called Baker Lake that's a big dam where the sockeye salmon / kokanee come out of the ocean to the base of the dam. They scoop them up, put them in a truck, truck them above the dam and turn them loose and let them keep going. But a similar type of arrangement.
3: That's exactly it. Yeah.
2: Yeah. I guess trucking them is cheaper than tearing the dam down.
3: A lot. Well, the problem with the dam, like either Engelbright or Bullard's or Daguerre, it's the sediment and debris and the stuff that it's trapped over the last almost 150 to 75 years, say.
2: Yes.
3: And it's scary what's behind them. It's better to leave it alone.
2: I think so. But I do know, I fish Engelbright from time to time. But at the upper, from the South Fork of the Yuba down, that is a real shallow lake that is just one gigantic sandbar.
3: Yeah.
2: That's all the sand that's come down from Malakoff or wherever. But it's, and the fishing there isn't as good as it is further down or further up on the middle
3: right.
2: Fork. Yeah.
3: Right.
2: But anyways, good stuff going on. But the nature-like fishway that they're proposing to build, so they're still in the permitting talking phase, or is Tykert ready to start rolling?
3: I believe the permitting is pretty much done.
2: Okay.
3: There is one final piece that's coming out now from the Army Corps, where apparently Yuba County Water does not own the property where the dam is going to be built, which is kind of an oversight.
2: Mm-hmm.
3: And so the Army Corps has to do
2: get involved.
3: Involved, yeah. There's a process where they actually turn the property over to someone
2: legally. Okay.
3: And what's happening now? There is a public comment period for this. up to the August 6th, 17th, I think it is, where if you were to go on Gold Country's website, you could find this survey that they're doing and answer it if you have any feelings either way about the project itself, predatory fish, recreational uses. But the Army Corps is looking for public input.
2: Okay, gotcha. We are up against our second commercial break of the evening. In studio with me tonight is Frank Ranella. I've known him for many years with the Gold Country Fly Fishers. He's on the Conservation Committee. The topic in general is Daguerre Point Dam and the nature-like fishway that they're proposing to go around that and what's going on with it. We'll be back after a word from our sponsors.
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2: This is Dennis Pierce. We're back with the KNCO Fishing and Outdoor Report. In studio with me this evening, Frank Ranella. We're going to call him a representative of the Gold Country Fly Fishers. That's how we're going to do it. And Frank, I would like, how does somebody get to the website for the Gold Country Fly Fishers?
3: That's a good one, Dennis. Pretty simple. GoldCountryFlyFishers.org.
2: Okay. Keyword search?
3: Yes. You kind of look, there's some other things that come up under Gold Country. We are there. And the projects that we're talking about tonight, the nature-like fishway, if you kind of go down on the home page there to resources and click on that, we have a whole list of things that we're doing, the stakeholders groups, and plus all the events we have.
2: Are there some images of the
3: everything
2: of the proposed project? Yeah,
3: yes.
2: Great. But GoldCountryFlyFishers.org.
3: Yes.
2: Okay.
3: Basically,
2: One of my issues with the dam, I get to say that whatever I want on the show, is the cost. What kind of a budget are they looking at to do this?
3: I've heard it was, first number we heard was $60 million. Now it's $100 million. That's a lot of money.
2: Everybody
3: to get green. This is to get a few green sturgeon. That's the premise of this whole thing, and maybe some of the salmon that already go through the ladders.
2: They're willing to truck a salmon, but they won't truck a green sturgeon.
3: Dennis, oh my gosh, Dennis, thank you very much for saying that out loud. We have questioned that, and they say, well, maybe they won't spawn. They'll be upset if we truck them around.
2: Embarrassed, people will look staring at them.
3: Yeah. We have asked that. You know, here's a project that you're willing to spend all this money on, but you haven't tested it to even see if the water's too cold up there for them, or there's enough spawning area for them, or enough deep pools for these big sturgeon. We just said, why don't you just truck and haul a few of them, let them go up there, see how they do, tag them. Made perfectly good sense to us as fishermen and people who care about the river. But no, they're just hell-bent on doing this.
2: Yeah, because, I don't know, one of my pet peeves is over the last 8 years, the budget for the state of California has doubled.
3: Wow.
2: Doubled. And they're short on money. They've overspent.
3: Yeah.
2: And after doubling it in 8 years, would they trim it a little? No, they're going to raise $16 billion more in taxes to bring the taxation level up to their ability to make it bigger and bigger and bigger. And there's got to be some logic going on there. And it's very frustrating to me that we would put $100 million of resources. And everybody listening to this program, I think, can come up with where they think those resources would be better spent.
3: Absolutely.
2: Yes. Yeah. You know, roads, homelessness, you name it, school, whatever.
3: Yeah.
2: But $100 million to do this that may or may not work.
3: Right. What people may not know about the Lower Yuba River, it is one of the only rivers in the Central Valley that still has wild fish. Think about that. All the other rivers around here, Sac, Feather, McCollumy, all have hatchery fish. The Lower Yuba has threatened or endangered spring run, fall run fish. It has native trout. It has wild steelhead. And they're taking a risk putting these striped bass up into this sanctuary area where all of these wild fish are at. These fish have depleted. In my time on the Lower Yuba, the runs used to run 35,000 down to 28,000, and that's in the 80s or so.
2: Now, what are we talking, salmon?
3: Salmon. Salmon
2: well
3: runs.
2: Well into the 30,000 fish running on the Yuba River.
3: Correct. We talked about this today. We had a little gathering, like I mentioned, with some of us fishermen. We could almost walk across them.
2: Oh, I remember when I first moved here, fish as big as your leg in water that's 2 feet deep.
3: That's the way it was. There were just tons of them. And lately, the fish surveys that have been done, they're running 3,000 to 5,000, and they're happy with that.
2: It's been measured in thousands.
3: Yes, still thousands. But 3,000 to 5,000.
2: I've had Tom Page, who's the guide that's most commonly down on that river.
3: He is Mr. Guide.
2: Yes. I mean, and that water's crystal clear.
3: Yeah.
2: And he's floating that thing. I think this week he was on there 5 days this week, 6 days last week. I mean, that's his bread and butter, is on that river every day. This year so far, he's only seen one salmon. And now that doesn't mean that they're not in the bottom of a deep hole where he can't see them, or they shot up overnight. You know, they travel at night, hide during the day. There's a lot of reasons why he won't see them.
3: Yes.
2: But if there's a lot of fish in there, he will see them.
3: Yeah.
2: And he said this year so far, he's only noticed one. Now, that's anecdotal evidence. It is not scientific. You know some of the biologist people that work down there on the river. What are they saying? Are there any salmon up there this year so far?
3: They have spotted a few, and it's below Daguerre. Below Daguerre.
2: That's where they look, or that's where the fish are?
3: That's where the fish are. That's where they looked.
2: They don't go up high to look early in the season?
3: They do go, but they haven't spotted them up there.
2: Okay.
3: This is just still too early.
2: All right. Gotcha. Because anyways, with the salmon thing, it's the full moons, and August is really the beginning. Yeah. And what I've noticed through the years is the peak of the spawn up there is Halloween.
3: Okay.
2: Okay, late October into early November is the maximum number of fish are easy to be seen up and around up there.
3: Well, traditionally, the springers, which are coming in now, normally run to the highest point of the river.
2: Right.
3: And but what they've found in talking to the regulars and the biologists, a lot of them stay below Daguerre Point Dam. And they'll hang out down there and then go up later. And a few will go all the way up to the base of Englebright and right. up and past the Narrows up in through there.
2: Because there's some deep water up in there.
3: There is.
2: I have canoed that yeah. in years
3: and
2: past.
3: We've got aeration, a lot of oxygen in the water coming out of the dam.
2: Cold water.
3: Yes.
2: Coming yeah. out of the dam yeah. up there. Yeah. Okay. But, yeah, but from anecdotal comments from Tom is yeah. that the salmon things have, you know, we had that drought and then the effects of the drought shut down salmon fishing and all that. And even all that stuff really didn't give a real good bounce to the salmon on the lower Yuba.
3: No.
2: And, but yeah, something got to give or not or something, but, luckily, hopefully the genetics is there for it to come back, but.
3: I think so. Mother Nature really takes care of these salmon and the way that she stages them throughout the year. And they're not all there at once. It's there's a purpose for that.
2: Because I have floated the river, I remember one year at Christmas time, and even after the rains had come and the water was kind of muddy, I still saw salmon in the river attempting to, you know, spawning pairs yeah. in there as yeah. late as Christmas.
3: Yeah.
2: So, yeah, there's it's a pretty resilient thing, but I don't know. It's we got a really neat resource there. We
3: have a great resource. We're very lucky that it's in our backyard, and we need to take care of it. You know, just on another topic, the Yuba cleanup. You know, Circle has a cleanup coming up in September mm-hmm. where we, as people who care about our watershed, should sign up at Circle, South Yuba River Citizens League, and go out and clean up your watershed. It could be the North Fork, it could be Wolf Creek, Deer Creek, the South Yuba, Lower Yuba.
2: Englebright.
3: And they get a great turnout. And it's something that Gold Country has done for the last, I've been part of it for 25, 26 years. Doing that. We do the Lower Yuba every year because that's our home waters, as okay. we call them.
2: Because I've done Englebright, Colin and I have done yeah. Englebright, and we got lunch out of the deal, too.
3: Oh yes, that's your audience, yeah. That is a great thing. It's that September 19th. Go on the Circle website, okay. sign up for your favorite watershed, and go help it out.
2: Okay.
3: And go for a free lunch after. How can you beat that, right?
2: You can't beat that, yeah. Where are they at in the process of this nature-like fishway? Do you have heard any prognostication of how long this project's going to take to physically do? Because they're moving a lot of material.
3: A lot of material. I haven't. I heard a year and a half or two
2: okay.
3: for the completion of this thing. And they're also, Yuba County Water is also getting a new fish screen out of this, $30 million. Of that money is going for a fish screen on the south side. There is a north side fish screen that is in place now for all of the rice farmers.
2: Okay, because the Daguerre Dam we didn't mention earlier is also a diversion.
3: It is a diversion.
2: It's a high spot in the river so that they can put water into the canals and feed all the farming that
3: Correct.
2: Goes on, the rice fields, but there's all kinds of, if, you know.
3: Yeah.
2: Orchards.
3: All the fruits. Oh, yes, exactly.
2: It's about food.
3: Yeah.
2: Yes.
3: Yeah.
2: And so they have to have a dam there in order to raise the river to get the water to flow into
3: right.
2: the canals and go.
3: Right.
2: But there's only a screen on one side to keep them from
3: There's a rock
2: escaping.
3: Screen on the south side, and
2: okay.
3: it's not up to the standards.
2: Okay.
3: So out of this whole project, which is great, we're going to get a good screen that will keep the salmon from going down the canals.
2: We're talking the baby salmon.
3: Yes.
2: Yes.
3: Yes.
2: In the,
3: yes.
2: When they've spawned
3: the fry
2: out.
3: And yearlings, all of that are
2: okay.
3: coming back down, that when they come back down the river after they're hatched, and they come down backwards, so they're not really seeing where they're going.
2: They're swimming into the current.
3: They're swimming
2: back.
3: In exactly, okay. and they could get swished off into one of these screens or off in a canal if they're not careful.
2: Okay, because I remember years ago going shad fishing in the spring down well below Daguerre, down by the Tykert place.
3: Yes.
2: Down there.
3: Yep.
2: And I was standing in water that was up to my thighs, and I was, you know, you're throwing out shad darts.
3: Yeah.
2: And I looked down, and behind me, in, you know, I was breaking the current by standing in the current, and behind me were hundreds and hundreds of these fish. And I couldn't, at first I didn't realize what they were, but they're about 3-4 inches long, and they were salmon, baby salmon.
3: Wow.
2: That
3: wow.
2: were on the migration down.
3: And right.
2: It's the snow melt spring flood that flushes them down. And yeah, it was memorable to
3: yes.
2: look at how many of them that there were there, and enough to feed a real wonderful striper population.
3: And there, all of those wing dams down below Daguerre that help hold the canal in place are places for the baby salmon to hide, but they're also places that the striped bass lurk.
2: Ambush points.
3: Yeah. Yeah.
2: Yes. And by a wing dam, you're talking a rock wall jutting out into the current to prevent erosion at
3: exactly.
2: other times.
3: Yep.
2: Yeah. But they're all the way down by the Sacramento airport area. They have a lot of those
3: yes.
2: wing dams
3: yep.
2: down there as well. But anyways, we're up against our third commercial break of the evening. With me in studio tonight is Frank Ranella from the Gold Country Fly Fishers. We're talking about the Lower Yuba River, the nature-like fish passage around Daguerre Dam, and some of the controversy going on about that. And we're going to have they're open for comment with regard to the Army Corps of Engineers. We're going to mention that when we come back from the break. Here we go.
3: Thank you.
7: What is happening to me?
8: Did you miss me, Spidey? I'm losing my mind. I am totally out of control. I gotta fix whatever this is right now.
9: Final semester, MIT.
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2: This is Dennis Pierce. We're back with the KNCO Fishing and Outdoor Report. In studio with me this evening, Frank Ranella from the Gold Country Fly Fishing Club. And if you're curious about some of the more of the data and some illustrations of what they're talking about doing down there at Daguerre Point Dam. If you go to goldcountryflyfishers.org and cruise around on the website, there's all that kind of data is down there. Frank brought me in an illustration of what they're doing, and it's not even a, it's almost a total circle from above the dam way out into the countryside and back down to the base of the dam in order to have the proper gradient for the water to drop and for the fish to swim up and that stuff. And it's going to be, how long is that total loop of river going to be?
3: I think it's about a half mile.
2: Okay.
3: Yeah.
2: That's a good loss. Good.
3: Yeah. Bit.
2: And so they've got to construct a river bottom with obstacles and water flow things. Yes, they've got to rebuild.
3: There's a lot of digging and blasting. There's a lot of rock on that side.
2: I mean, well, like rock formations, you're talking.
3: Right, because you figure that the dam, Daguerre Point Dam, that is locked into rock solid on the south side is what I heard. Yeah, that's exactly right.
2: Okay.
3: So they're going to have to go out in there and come back around. And they have to, you said it, they have to hold a gradient so the fish can get up there. And the flows will be attracted there also.
2: Because, I'm going from memory, but I'm assuming Daguerre Dam is 20, 25, 30
3: yes.
2: feet tall.
3: Yes.
2: It's a modest-sized dam
3: yes.
2: in the world of dams, but yeah.
3: Yeah.
2: And the water basically flows right over the top of it.
3: It does.
2: And, yeah, if you go over in a float tube or something like that, it's
3: we've unfortunately
2: out.
3: Lost some
2: a lot
3: people,
2: of people
3: there.
2: Yeah,
3: yes,
2: you get sucked under into that rolling yeah. current underneath.
3: Yes.
2: Yeah, and it's, yeah. But anyways, the... I don't know. We're going to put $100 million into a new river channel over there. And it just seems to me that Mother Nature has got something to say about this from time to time.
3: I don't know how many green sturgeon we're going to have up in the upper river after all this is done.
2: Yeah.
3: And if they're even going to like it. I mean, like we talked about earlier, why not test the waters first with a few truck and haul? You know, you just bring them up there.
2: Yeah, put out.
3: See,
2: yeah.
3: See if it works.
2: Hey.
3: But I'm the fisherman and
2: yes.
3: the conservationist. I'm not the state or the feds.
2: Yes, there's another agenda there that I don't quite understand their motivation, other than the green sturgeon it's on an endangered species.
3: Correct.
2: Okay.
3: Yes.
2: It's in bad shape.
3: It is.
2: It is.
3: It is.
2: And they've chosen the Yuba River as the salvation for it.
3: Right. And we've got the Feather right next door that also has green sturgeon.
2: Yes, they do.
3: And the Sac. So there's got to be some reasoning behind it. I'm not sure. Like I said, I'm not really opposed to the fishway itself and what it's doing. It's just the fact that the afterthought of not thinking about allowing predatory striped bass and shad mm-hmm. up into the sanctuary waters for all of these wild fish. It just, to me, it doesn't make sense as a fisherman
2: okay.
3: and
2: yeah.
3: a conservationist.
2: We have our agenda.
3: Yeah.
2: We do.
3: Yeah.
2: Yeah. And no, I enjoy getting out to go fishing and the
3: yeah.
2: more spot, yeah, I have, yeah, we can go there, but that, I don't know. To my mind, it's the dollar volume of resources that they're willing to put in while the state has got a deficit running and the federal government. I mean, $100 million is a heck of a lot of resources to devote to this really narrow-focused thing. And we're a wealthy country, but God, there's limits to what we can afford and
3: yeah.
2: what we can't.
3: Yeah. I'm just kind of really opposed to, like I said, there are wild fish in there. There's no bringing that strain of fish back. They're part of the Central Valley system, but they're very unique to the lower Yuba. They are wild, threatened, and endangered, and no one seems to care about that, even though they're taking these Feather River fish that they're going to put up in the North Fork, hatch them, and bring the offspring back into. So they're going to put Feather River hatchery fish in with our wild fish again. And we've never done that before. We've usually kept wild fisheries as wild fisheries and hatchery fisheries as hatchery fisheries.
2: But the fish are wanderers.
3: They are wanderers.
2: Yes.
3: And we do get our share of Feather River fish for steelhead and salmon. I mean,
2: yes.
3: there's no doubt. And
2: And down at the McCallamy and the American, they get wanderers down as well.
3: Sure.
2: But I think it might be Mother Nature's way of, if one got wiped out by a giant landslide or something like that, ultimately wanderers would, over a long stretch of time, would reestablish a run in that
3: right
2: to that
3: and
2: river.
3: They're all Central Valley base.
2: Yes.
3: And that's the key.
2: They're all distant cousins.
3: Yeah, they are. They are really close DNA, if not the same in a lot of them. And I'm sure there's been a lot of crossbreeding throughout the years on the Lower Yuba, as well as maybe Lower Yuba fish going over the feather.
2: Well, I remember club meetings in the past where we've had biologists from, it was 10 or 15 years ago, there was a biology company that was doing surveys down there, and they were talking about the fish going to the delta and moving up to the Yuba, and they'll go to the feather, and they'll go to the sack. They'll go where the water flows are good and the food is good.
3: You're absolutely right. Jones and Stokes, I did a survey.
2: That was it, yes.
3: I did a survey with them catching the fish, the wild steelhead, with Gold Country fly fishers. We did that for a year and a half, and I think we had 350, 400 fish steelhead that we put into the survey, and they did the scale samples.
2: Yes.
3: To find out what percentage of the fish actually went out to the ocean, and it was like less, maybe 1% actually went to the ocean and came back, and they had their markings on their scales.
2: Yes.
3: Most of them went to, stayed in the river, went to the delta or the lower rivers.
2: Well, the theory I heard, and this is strictly a theory, was that 500 years ago, for the last 100,000 years, there have been rainbow trout on the west slope of the Sierra. And there have been droughts in that 100,000 years that were horrific.
3: Yeah.
2: And the only fish that survived were ones that swam out to the ocean, waited for the drought to get over, and come back. And the theory goes that the signal for a trout to get out of town is the water getting too warm. And bingo, off they run. But when you put a dam in and draft cold water out of the bottom of the dam, the signal to go to the ocean doesn't happen.
3: So you are so right.
2: It confuses these guys.
3: Yeah.
2: But so there's resident and non-resident, but on the hopeful side, I was talking to Tom Page yesterday, and during this past week, he had one of his clients down there who hooked, didn't land, but hooked a 2-foot-long steelhead down there. And there has been a summer run of big steelhead, ocean run fish in years past.
3: Right.
2: And I don't know if you remember, but years and years ago, there was a place called Hauser Hardware in Penn Valley, right where Spenceville Road and Penn Valley Drive, that old building that's now part of the True Value complex. But Mr. Hauser, I used to buy propane from the man, on the back wall behind his counter that he stood behind, he had been fishing the Lower Yuba for decades. He was an old man when I met him, and he grew up there fishing the Lower Yuba in the 40s and the 50s. And when he would catch a big steelhead, he'd take it home, he'd cut the tail of it off and nail it to the wall of his hardware store. And these tails were as big as my hand. I mean, we're talking 2-foot-long and bigger steelhead. And, I mean, there were a lot of fishtails on that wall.
3: Yeah.
2: And he was real proud of it.
3: Yeah.
2: But it showed what, and he was talking primarily it was the summer run fish that were that were there, that he used to go down and night crawler them out of the Lower Yuba River.
3: I even, in my day, I used to bring a night crawler rig and a fly rod.
2: Yeah.
3: Way back when, back in the 80s and 90s when I first started coming up here.
2: That's how I learned to fish.
3: Yeah.
2: With garden hackle.
3: And we would catch big fish.
2: Yes, we would.
3: They would work.
2: We're about out of time here. If someone wanted to, there's a open comment period.
3: Correct.
2: Tell us where to dial into that. Is it the Gold Country website?
3: Yes, you can go on the website. What it is the Army Corps of Engineers has put out a public notice for a land use out grant, is what they're calling it. And they're asking for public comment. It's due by the 17th of August, coming up pretty couple weeks. And you can find this, a copy of it, on the Gold Country Fly Fishers website under resources on the main page.
2: Okay.
3: Just go down, start searching, and they're asking for comments.
2: Okay.
3: From the public.
2: Yes.
3: How you feel about this.
2: All right.
3: And just be your personal comments.
2: Okay. Well, Frank Ranella, thank you for spending your evening here with us. It's always fun talking to you.
3: Dennis, it's been great talking with you.
2: And we will continue updates on this thing, but my understanding is it's going to take 2 summer seasons to complete this project.
3: I hope so.
2: They're not going to build it in the winter.
3: No.
2: In the rainy season, no.
3: No.
2: They're only going to do it in good weather, and Tyker will be down there doing it.
3: Yep.
2: This is Dennis Pierce for the KNCO Fishing and Outdoor Report. 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
1: It is. 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That's what we do, right, Dan?
2: Oh, we try to do it. You know, it all depends on attitude, Brian. Exactly. Yeah.
1: And I always have one, and you don't. 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Speaking of batteries, Dan... Let's talk a little batteries. Let's do some talking batteries. How about that?
2: Well, that sounds good. But you know what a lot of people don't realize?
1: What?
2: What the heart of the electrical system is the battery.
1: Okay.
2: And we take it for granted because of the fact that it does its job all the way across the board. And we have to remember, though, too, that, you know, the battery does more than just start the car. You know, all these power accessories, you know, like information, global positioning, your radio, your headlights. I mean, you need so much power, and also, you know, a way to recharge it. And that's what the alternator does to keep up with the battery. But we have to remember that on a normal lead acid battery, they only last about 3 years. So after 3 years, you should have it tested. But always remember, too, when it comes to batteries, you know, because of the cranking power, and especially if you have what we call the start-stop technology. We all know that, where, you know, all of a sudden it feels like your engine stalled. We want to make sure that we use the proper battery for that application. And in this case, it would always be a glass mat battery. And the reason for that is that type of glass mat battery will last longer because of the rapid discharge and charging on the system. So it's critical. Don't try to, you know, be cheap in the sense of, you know, always buy the right battery for the application. In fact, that's where you can go to autobatteries.com and see what battery is required for your vehicle. And you can always go more with the cold cranking amps, but don't go below that or less, especially in the case if you have, you know, certain vehicles may have an enhanced battery, which is almost as good as an AGM battery, but always make sure you put the right battery in. So many times, in fact, I was at a different place where someone was looking up a battery, and the guy behind the counter said, "Hey, you know, we have a battery for $100, we have a battery for $200, and we have a battery for $300." Well, most people, especially like you, Brian, you're going to want the cheap one. But you don't want to do that. You want to make sure you take the required battery. Don't always take that option of price. Even if you say, well, I'm going to sell the car in 6 months, it's still not the right thing to do, because what it can do, it can discharge fast. And believe it or not, if you have an alternator that's charging the battery too much, not only can you damage the battery, but you can also damage the alternator by not having, you know, the proper battery within the system. Again, the battery is the heart of the electrical system in your vehicle.
1: Right. And correct me if I'm wrong here. I'm going to run through this and test my knowledge. The battery starts the car right off the bat. It's fully powering the car. But then your alternator is charging the battery after you get it started. So if your battery's not good, you can't start it. And if your alternator isn't good and you're starting it with just a battery, it's not recharging that battery. Your battery, right?
2: Right. That's correct. And so many times, too, that we always have to remember, too, whether you go for your battery, like to Advanced Auto Parts and get a diehard battery, that they will install it for you. And also, a lot of these batteries today have to be registered to the vehicles. Always remember that. Right. And it's not so much for warranty. Yeah, you have to let the vehicle's computers know that the battery has been changed so the alternator can adjust charging, voltages.
1: Right. So if your alternator is bad, it's always, would you have that checked too? Like if I'm taking it somewhere to be inspected, or would you say, check my alternator as long as you're checking stuff?
2: Well, that's what they do. If you would take it in, you know, and have the battery checked, they also do that automatically.
1: Oh, okay. I didn't know that. I know that if I'm just using my battery and my alternator is bad and not working properly, and I'm using that battery and I'm running the radio and I'm running my GPS and I'm heating my seats and I'm heating my steering wheel, that battery's going to go down pretty quickly pretty fast, right?
2: Oh, yes, it will. Yeah. And keep in mind, too, that you don't want it to go that far. It does have that reserve capacity within the battery to get you from point A to point B or to the repair center to have that battery replaced.
1: Right. So it's important to make sure your electrical system's working completely well. Because this is my fear that my alternator would be bad, and I wouldn't know it until the battery has just completely gone out of, used every bit of power in it.
2: Keep in mind on the modern cars today, you will have an indication that may pop up, the check charging system.
1: Yeah,
2: and or sometimes the battery light will come on, and right away people will think, oh, I need a battery. The battery light's on. That's not the case because
1: your charging system.
2: Yeah, it could be the alternator.
1: Well, it's always good for us to talk batteries, and it's always good for me to learn how batteries work because, I always feel like I need to learn more about what we're talking about. You're the teacher. I'm the pupil.
2: Well, and the bottom line is right now, Brian, keep in mind that you don't even care about batteries because you just bought a new car.
1: Exactly. So I'm not worried about anything. I'm just driving her till she drops over.
2: That's
1: which
2: right.
1: is what I used to do the cars. In my younger days, I will fully admit, I used to just drive them until they fell over. Now I'm watching it a little more closely. You only have to be bit a couple of times before you watch it very closely.
2: Well, and keep in mind, too, always remember that what kills the battery is not necessarily the winter months, but it's the heat and the vibration. And then, of course, when you need that reserve cranking power during the winter months or when it gets colder, that's where the battery fails.
1: Yep. And I want to remind everybody that when we talk batteries, and we talk batteries a lot, Dan and I, it's courtesy of the newly redesigned autobatteries.com, powered by Clarios. And if you're looking for a battery, Clarios is where you want to go. And if you're not sure what you need, you can always learn more right there at autobatteries.com. Great site.
2: Yes, it is.
1: We'll be back right after this right here on The Car Show. 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
2: Okay.
1: David, this person has a 2012 Accord EX, and they said their VSA dash sign after braking. So I braked hard one day, and the VSA sign came on. YouTube tells me it could be a fuse or a steering angle sensor or a wheel speed sensor or the wiring or the ABS VSA module. I was like, he goes, do you have any ideas? And or are all of these kind of easy fixes? It's a serious problem. Is this a serious problem, or can I wait on this?
2: Okay, well, here's the dead giveaway on this. Okay, first of all, let's get away from the alphabet soup. VSA stands for Vehicle Stability Assist. Okay, in other words, what he has or she has is a stability control problem.
1: Okay.
2: And yes, it could be any of the other mentioned, you know, going from the most simplest to the more intense. But when he said he braked hard, then that light came on.
1: Yep.
2: That is an indication that it is definitely a braking problem with the automatic braking system.
1: Okay.
2: And what I found, and keep in mind too, that if you brake hard and we'll say you don't use your ABS all the time, mm-hmm. okay. And you know the feeling, you'll feel the ratcheting in your pedal.
1: Yep.
2: Well, if by some chance when he braked hard, the ABS activated, and what could have happened, there's four solenoid valves that are located in the ABS pump and motor assembly, and one of these valves could stick. And of course they stick because we talk about changing brake fluid and how brake fluid's hygroscopic and it can absorb moisture. Well, that solenoid in the valve inside the ABS pump and motor assembly most likely is lodged and it's not returning back to a neutral position. So, but before you go out and change a bunch of things, you can go back to the basics. You can do a visual inspection on older vehicles, especially if they live in a region where there's a lot of road salts for de-icing.
1: Mm-hmm.
2: There's it's a reluctor. It looks like a gear that is actually pressed onto the drive axle, the CV joints. And over time, if rust will form, that rust will grow and it'll break this cast metal piece, and it'll have a hairline crack in it. Well, if that's the case with a hairline crack, it can display that VSA thing because it's not getting the proper signal. It has a break in the wave, the electrical single wave that goes to the computer. Okay. Now, that's a possibility. Do a visual. But the next step, if all possible, if you can take it, we'll say for an example, like to an Advanced Auto Parts store,
1: mm-hmm.
2: they will scan your system in your vehicle. And if he comes up with any trouble codes, or there would be four different trouble codes pertaining to the VSA solenoid valves, it'll tell him which one it is. If that's the case, you don't go any further. What it's going to need the ABS pump and motor assembly. Okay, this is not a repairable item.
1: Oh, wow.
2: So you'll know that. And the codes would start off with like a 121 through a 124 code, okay? Any of them codes that would be displayed up, then you know that you have to replace that unit. Because, again, we talk about servicing your vehicle in brake fluid and moisture. This would be the end result. So I would say if the little reluctor, and, of course, we don't know what part of the country
1: this
2: person's calling from, but that is the most common. But most likely, because of the heavy braking, it probably is the VSA, the Vehicle Stability Assist solenoid valve. And again, it's a unit. You just can't, put that part in.
1: All right. So two questions then. He wants to know: is it an easy fix? Is that something he could do himself, or is it something you'd probably need to take to a shop?
2: Well, it could be easy if you have a little bit of mechanical ability. The good news is the ABS pump and motor assembly is right up under the hood.
1: Okay.
2: All the brake lines, you know, you're not going to worry about anything being seized or corroded from corrosion and rust. It's right there. The only disadvantage there is having the proper you don't necessarily need equipment, but the proper know-how on how to rebleed, get rid of all the air out of the system when the job is done. Okay. And of course, here we go again, because of the age, we talked about the reluctor for the wheel speed sensor. It could even have a bad, sensor. But again, this would be displayed with the trouble codes.
1: Okay.
2: Yeah, for a wheel speed sensor. And, you can always go back to Advanced Auto Parts to buy your sensor and ask for standard products who has a whole line of wheel speed sensors for that vehicle. You will not have to go back to the dealer to buy these parts.
1: Okay, well, that's always good. Then the other question is this a serious problem? My guess would be because it's the braking system, yes, and you should get it fixed as soon as possible.
2: Well, if you were in an area that we had a lot of ice and snow,
1: yeah.
2: And keep in mind that ABS was a gift from God, mm-hmm. basically. When we had our driver's ed, it was totally different than what it is today.
1: Yeah.
2: The computer takes over. But in this case, if that vehicle stability light is on, mm-hmm. it doesn't mean that you do not have any brakes. What it does mean is you don't have that automatic braking feature.
1: Okay. I feel like I would get it done as soon as possible.
2: Right. Yes. But it's not.
1: Not an emergency. You're not going to crash or lose your brakes.
2: Right. You know there's a problem. And in this case, it's going to be, it's going to cost you a little bit of money.
1: Yeah.
2: So.
1: Okay. Well, that's good to know. I mean, to me, the brake system is something I don't ever want to mess with. And since my knowledge is not up to par ever with your knowledge, I'm not working on it. I want somebody like you working on my brakes.
2: Right.
1: That's me.
2: But again, you're not going to, have a pedal drop. You're not going to have any of them problems. The bottom line is you just do not have the automatic braking feature.
1: Okay. That's good. Okay, here's another one. This is from Joel. He said he's looking to purchase an extended warranty. He wonders what the pros and cons of that. And would you recommend doing it?
2: Okay. There's so many different warranties out in the market today. They could be sold, from the dealer, or through the manufacturer. They could have a factory warranty.
1: Mm-hmm.
2: And keep in mind, too, you have a 3-year, 4-year, or 5-year warranty to begin with. Bumper, almost bumper to bumper. I know the first is up to 36,000 miles.
1: Yeah.
2: Some manufacturers will go to 50,000, 60,000. This is what I say. Okay, first of all, mm-hmm. if you're buying, we're going to relate this just to a new car. If you're buying a new car, and, keep in mind, here we go again, that, the more that can be sold to you at the dealership level, the little bit more money they're going to make. What I always like to say, and a lot of people will do this, they say, well, they build it right into my payment, and it's only an extra $50 a month. Well, over the term of that loan, that warranty could be $3,000. And a lot of people that I know that purchase these, they do not ever use it. So my suggestion would be put the money into the bank in a special savings account for future repairs. And if you don't use it, the money's still there. Where with this warranty, once it runs out, it runs out. But there's pros and cons. That's on a new car. On a used car, maybe a little bit different. But again, as an example, we'll say you bought one on a used car and you have a problem with one of the drive axles. A CV joint boot is torn.
1: Mm-hmm.
2: So you call up the warranty company, you tell them what's wrong, and they say, well, that's not covered.
1: Yeah.
2: And they'll say, well, what do you mean it's not covered? Well, if the axle totally fails, then it's a covered item. Well, you think about that. You can drive with a CV joint boot that's torn and the grease flicks out. You could go 10,000 miles, 15,000 miles. Now, are you going to want to break down and have a tow at that point?
1: Yeah.
2: And then to find out the warranty company doesn't pay for a tow, or they don't pay for fluids, or they, so you really got to do your homework and research on that to begin with. And a lot of the manufacturers, and also I should say the dealers,
1: mm-hmm.
2: will have these inspections. They'll give you a Carfax, for example. It'll show where the service has been done. So use your judgment, but if you want to do it, like I said, I would rather put the money in the savings account for future repairs.
1: Good advice, and if you don't use it for repairs, you've got a down payment on a new car.
2: Right.
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0: Show continues with Dan Petras and Brian Morton.
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2: Oh, yes, I remember that.
1: Our winner is on the line. Ken, are you with me?
3: Yes, I am.
1: And you got the roadside kit?
3: Yes. I won it a few weeks ago. It came about maybe a week and a half or so ago. It's a die-hard kit.
1: Oh, okay.
3: Really nice.
1: That's
3: it's
1: right.
3: Got a complete set of metric sockets going from really tiny all the way up to, I think, probably a 17. It's got open-end wrenches, a socket, or a pair of side cuts, crescent wrench, vice grips, screwdrivers, needle nose, just about everything you could use on the side. Or even comes with a roll of electrical tape.
1: Wow.
3: That I...
1: If I'd known it was going to be that good, we would have kept it.
3: Rolls up.
2: Yeah, really.
3: You should have kept it. Should have kept it for yourself.
2: But we had no control of that. Advance Auto Parts did that for us.
1: Absolutely.
3: But it's nice. It rolls up, and it's got a couple of Velcro straps, and it fits real nice in the spare tire carrier of the car. So, yeah, it's going to come in real handy. Well, hopefully it won't come in handy, but
1: there you go. Hopefully it'll be tools you never use. They stay pristine
3: exactly.
1: And new.
3: I hope it'll. But I did call for a reason today. I mean,
1: sure.
3: I call every month or two when I've got something that stumps me.
1: Okay.
3: I've got a 2007 Tahoe, and I've had it since, I think, 2009 is when I bought it. So I've had it most of its life. And I'm having an issue with my tire pressure sensors. I just had them redone. I had tires put on, well, not real long ago, but I'm having an issue now where the sensor or the idiot light on the dash will come on and tell me there's an issue with my tire monitoring system. And like I say, they recalibrated it, and it seems to be good for a little while, and then it goes off again. And I've got a trip planned in the next week or so, and I mean, my fix is a little piece of electrical tape they give you in the kit. And I put it over the dash just like Kenny did on The Big Bang Theory.
1: That's how I
3: and
1: fix
3: then
1: stuff, too.
3: I don't have the light anymore.
1: There you go. Perfect.
3: But I'd like to know what I can do to fix it.
2: Okay, well, you said you had the tires and the sensors replaced. Do you know how many years ago? Because normally, you know, people don't realize that there's batteries within each one of these sensors that are located within the wheel. And you've got a receiver and a transmitter. Well, over time, what can happen is that battery can lose its voltage. Temperature can affect it, whether it's hot or cold. So they did the relearn, but maybe they did not check the battery voltage. So of course, on that, it's just the idiot light. You don't have any instrumentation that tells you the actual pressure in each tire, does it?
3: No, it'll tell me which tire that it's unhappy with, and that's about it. But I do know it has a... We did have an issue, not really an issue, but we did put some higher ply tires, higher load range at one time in, and that was one of the reasons that we just changed them out too long ago. And I know that's why we had to do the relearn, because those pressures were too high for whatever the tolerance was on the pressure sensor. But I think they rectified that whole issue, and I thought I'd be in good shape, but yet I'm not.
2: Okay, well, here's what we have to remember. There's a difference between programming a tire pressure sensor and doing a relearn. A relearn is done within the vehicle, and what you're going to do is you put it into the relearn mode, and then you're going to let the tire pressure, maybe 10 to 15 pounds out of every tire. Then you start with the left front. The horn will beep. Then you go to the right front, you let the tire pressure out, then it'll beep again. Then you go to the right rear, same thing, let out pressure, the horn will go off. And then the last one, of course, is the left rear. Then when the pressure's let out, the horn on the vehicle probably will beep two or three times, and that shows that the relearn has been performed. So if that was done again, which you said they did, there's a good possibility that the one of the tire pressure sensors has low voltage. So the good news is you can go to Advance Auto Parts and they will scan that system for you. They'll be able to take their equipment and go around and check battery voltage of each one of the tire pressure sensors. And if it shows that you have one that's not in tolerance, the good news is you can purchase a sensor there. I know Standard Products offers a kit that you can either buy four in a kit or just the one. But again, we don't know exactly how old these sensors are. If they're over five years old, I would say definitely let's replace them all and have them properly programmed, and you'll be back on your way again. That should resolve the problem.
3: Wouldn't it be just to eliminate all issues and hassles, just buy a new set of sensors and be done with it, or are they too expensive to do that?
2: No, they're not bad. You can, like I said, they offer a kit that would include four, and they're, you know, a little bit less expensive. Standard Motor products will handle that. But again, too, yes, if they're over 5 years old, you replace them all.
3: Okay. I mean, it's keep it simple. Just, you know, instead of trying to nickel and dime it, just do it and be done with it.
2: Right, exactly.
1: Yeah, and if they're all about the same age, if one's going to go bad, the others probably follow shortly thereafter, right?
2: Well, sometimes. Yeah, what we don't know, just like if you buy an automotive battery, we don't know how old that battery is when you purchase it, how fresh it is. You know, they could have used a sensor that was way in the back on the shelf and it's been there for years, and then instead of rotating stock, they just keep on grabbing from the front. And then when they run out, I've seen that too, where, you know, the date coding on the sensors, you know, should match when you install them.
1: And is that hard to do? Is that hard to do himself? Or?
2: Well, he wouldn't be able to, because you're going to have a tire machine. And of course, after that, you need to actually program the sensors. You're not doing a relearn, but you have to program the sensors, having a scan tool in order to do that.
3: And then does that involve a rebalance of the tires too, or is it pretty much the same?
2: Well, normally what they'll do at the tire shop is they'll take and they'll mark the weight with a yellow or white chalk, and they put that tire back on in that same location, so it's not necessary to have the tires balanced, unless it's been a while.
3: Yeah.
2: You know, if it's been 5 years, then you may want to go with a rebalance and check.
3: All righty. Well, that'll be good for this month's problem then.
1: Well, we'll talk to you in a month.
3: Seven or eight different vehicles. I mean, I'm always having a problem with something. So,
1: well, that's what we're here for, Kenny. You know, you can call us anytime.
3: I will do that.
1: And hopefully,
3: as long as you keep giving me prizes all the time.
1: And hopefully you never have to pull that toolkit out of the back of your car.
3: No, hopefully not. All righty, gentlemen. I know you're busy. I appreciate your help today.
1: Thank you, Ken. We appreciate the call. And congratulations again on the toolkit. I hope, like I said, I hope you never have to use it.
3: Yeah, thank you very much.
1: You. That's kind of an interesting thing, Dan. Your tire pressure sensor. You never think about those running out of battery. You know.
2: No, you don't. But and they can last. I mean, some vehicles I've had them that, you know, the vehicle's 7 years old and they're still good. You'll really notice the big difference when, that especially up north. You know, when you've got temperatures that go down to zero.
1: Yeah.
2: The lights will trigger, and then, of course, as soon as you drive it a little bit or it warms up, the light turns off. That's because of the battery, you know, whether it's a little tiny little lithium battery in that sensor or whether it's the battery in your vehicle, they're about the same principle. But, you know, it's not a bad idea if you're buying new tires and you have a vehicle that's 7 or 8 years old. I always recommend let's change the tire pressure sensors at the same time.
1: Yeah, it just makes sense to get the standard kit and do all four if you're replacing. You know, if I don't know how long they've been in there and I'm replacing one, I feel like I would just go ahead and get all four of them replaced just to save myself some pain up the road.
2: Well, not only that, sometimes people, because of cost, you know, it could cost $75 to have one replaced, but people will do that one at a time if they're on a budget. And of course, if you do that, you're going to get a variance of manufacture date. Build data on the sensors, where if you buy the kit, you know, it's a matched set.
1: Yeah. And it's again, it's, you kind of get what you pay for, and it does, you know, we all know when you have that unexpected repair bill, it's never, oh boy, it's always, oh man. And you want to get out as cheap as you can.
2: That's right.
1: And that's not always the best option.
2: No, it's not.
1: So that's why it's like, well, I think I would just go ahead and pull the trigger, do all four, and know that I'm safe.
2: Oh, I agree. You know?
1: And I'm kind of jealous of this that emergency toolkit. That sounded, you know, like something we should have kept for ourselves.
2: Well, I'll tell you, when you know, Advance hired us to give it away, you know, we could have, you could have changed your name, Brian.
1: Exactly. Ship it to John Doe at my address, please. I'll make sure he gets it. But it's like, that sounds like a really, really good kit.
2: It does.
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1: I'm trying to get my ducks in a row here, Dan, and my ducks all fell apart on me suddenly.
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1: so,
2: no.
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2: Good.
1: It's always something with me. I'm shuffling stuff around here, and I'm always shuffling it right out of my sight.
2: Well, Brian, what I see looking through the studio glass, I see all these buttons and lights and papers and post-it notes. Yeah. I can understand why you have that problem.
1: A lot of shiny things, and I'm easily distracted.
2: That's right.
1: Here's an email. This is from Jeff in Grass Valley, California. Hello to everyone in Grass Valley. We love you all out there. Jeff's got a 2008 Lexus ES350. He's got 102,000 miles on it. He said the park assist quit working after a car wash. He says the LED on the switch lights, but no warnings on the display. He says he looks, but he could not find a fuse for this. Please help.
2: Okay, most likely it's not a fuse.
1: Okay.
2: We're looking at a, 18-year-old vehicle. The first thing you want to do is visual inspection. I know it went through the car wash and it triggered it, but that could have been the straw that broke the camel's back. So, yeah. There's two sensors in the front and two parking aid sensors in the rear. I sometimes like using a magnifying glass because you want to look inside to make sure there's no dirt or debris that's embedded in the round circular portion where the bezel's at that holds it to the bumper cover. If you can see a little bit of dirt, you may be able to repair it by taking, I use a toothpick, and maybe if there's something in there, dig it out with the toothpick a little bit, and then take a garden hose and real light pressure and spray it out, okay? Then if that doesn't work after the cleaning, most likely one of the sensors failed.
1: Mm-hmm.
2: Over time, they will. So you can do this too. You can go to Advanced Auto Parts, and they can do a scan on the system, and they can let you know what parking aid sensor has failed, and they'll give you the direction, whether it's in the front or the back.
1: Mm-hmm.
2: And the good news is, and I know this for a fact, that Dorman products offers a sensor for that vehicle, and you don't necessarily have to replace four. You just replace what's broken.
1: Okay.
2: But again, the cleaning sometimes will work. And again, it went through a car wash and, something could have got embedded in the sensor. But what we don't know, or we don't know where, we don't know if it's front or the back.
1: Yeah.
2: That's why, taking it to Advance for them to do a auto parts to take and do a full scan of the system is going to save you some time and money. And the good news is they're not that expensive. That's the good news.
1: No, I'm looking at them right here online. They run about $30 or so. That's not terrible.
2: No, not at all.
1: Yeah, and I'm looking at it, and I can see exactly what you're talking about. Yeah, if there was dirt in there, you could clean it out with a little toothpick or,
2: Yeah, don't embed it in, but, it's worth a try to save you a little bit of money.
1: Sure, why not? Why not try that first, and then, if you have to replace it, you have to replace it.
2: Right, exactly.
1: Yeah. I got another one here. This person I'm looking at is his girlfriend's 2008 VW Fox. Said a few days ago, she stood at a traffic light, tried to accelerate, the engine cut off the gas, and was only running at idle. An EPC error popped up in the dashboard. From that on, he said the engine sporadically cuts the gas while accelerating or while driving. He did a little research, had a look at the car, and figured this out. As soon as the ignition is on, the brake pedal is not pressed. 7 to 6 volts are present on the wire from the brake switch to the brake lights, ECU and ABS module. Through this, the ECU might detect a depressed brake pedal, so the engine cuts gas. Then I checked the GND resistance from the ECU to battery, a lot of letters here, and the ABS module to battery minus. Both had 4 ohm. Then I took the cable out of the plug, checked the voltage at the corresponding pin against the battery minus. Wow. ABS module's at 6, 8, 7 volts on it, while 11 6.76 volts were present on the ECU pin at a 12.24 volt on the battery. That's a lot of stuff that probably makes sense,
2: Brian,
1: to you.
2: Brian, I'm confused right now.
1: Okay.
2: So you know what I do in a case like this? Yes, mm-hmm. It's nice to know these voltages, but sometimes even if you do these tests, mm-hmm. I mean, this is the thing that gets me. It says he's worried about the controllers being right. failed mm-hmm. at the same time. That is so rare, it's unbelievable.
1: Okay.
2: So when you get an older vehicle, and of course there was no mileage mentioned, but some of the very common problems, we want to know what the EPC stands for. That stands for electronic power control.
1: Okay.
2: In other words, what that does is the computers, the systems like your ABS and your throttle position and your sensors and everything else work hand in hand to supply these voltages. Well, if something confuses it, what it's going to do, it's going to put it in this, I call it a tennis shoe mode.
1: Okay.
2: Where it's going to run, it's not going to have power, but you'll be able to take it somewhere and have the vehicle checked out and have it repaired. But the first thing I would do, some of the most common problems would be to take a look at the air intake snorkel, you know, from the mass airflow sensor to the throttle body. I've seen where they're cracked, or if someone did some prior work that the clamp's not tight, and what it's doing, it's allowing air to come in. Okay, that's the first thing. Very mm-hmm. simple. Inspect that. Second thing is, and this is where a CRC comes in, the throttle body could be dirty along with the mass airflow sensor. So what they can do is they can purchase the throttle body cleaner along with the mass airflow sensor cleaner, two mm-hmm. different types of cleaners that are used here, and clean these items. It could be something that it's just dirty. Clean the throttle plate. You know, that could have carbon buildup, and that's going to make a problem too. And again, he mentioned the stoplight switch. You know, that is a possibility because, you know, the computer needs to see when the brakes are applied. So what I would do is have his friend mm-hmm. go in, or he can look at it as, you know, see if the stoplights are working properly, on, off. And if that's the case, we eliminated that. But again, the three most common problems are a dirty throttle body, a dirty mass airflow sensor, a air intake, we'll call it a snorkel, or if you want to call it like a little rubber accordion. Normally they're pleated.
1: Yep.
2: Make sure it didn't come attached, because guys, when they check air filters, this can happen. You know, they may not have the clamp on straight, or it may not be pushed down all the way. That can create the same problem. But it's very rare for a module to fail. And do that first. And look at your maintenance. A misfire, an engine misfire, too, can trigger that code. So when's the last time you put spark plugs in? You know, do all the basics first and then reevaluate and see what happens.
1: Yeah.
2: That's it.
1: Start with the simple stuff instead of checking. I mean, there's 47 numbers here where he's checking voltage on this one and that one and this one and that one. It's like maybe just start with the basics, then pull out your meter and start checking. You know, voltages.
2: And, you know, and it's an old car. This is stuff that needs to be done regardless, but it's going to give you we always go with a baseline, Brian. You got to have a baseline, you know, just like when you called that washing machine repair guy, you know, he found out that it was unplugged. You didn't check that.
1: I called the washing machine repair guy one time, and he explained to me how the hot water was plugged into the cold water side on my actual washing machine.
2: Well, did you do that, Brian? Did you do that?
1: I did do that. and you feel like a real dummy when he goes, well, here's the problem. And he just takes the two inputs and switches them around.
2: Boy, that was a quick 100.
1: And that's why I don't try to repair things myself, Dan.
2: Mm-hmm.
1: Another one in the books. Another good week.
2: Yes, it has.
1: We'll reconvene same time next week. What do you say?
2: Oh, of course we will.
1: Till then, have a safe driving week ahead. You're in the middle of a repair and need to order a replacement part. But have you really thought about what's in your box? With 21 manufacturing facilities worldwide, Standard is a full-line supplier of vehicle control and engine management components, offering more than 50,000 precision-engineered components that are subjected to category-specific testing, including on vehicle validation.
0: Here was the forecast from the KNCO Weather Center. Lots of sunshine today, a high this afternoon reaching the middle 90s. We remain clear tonight and overnight low near 65. Sunshine on Sunday, a high in the mid-90s, and back to sun-filled skies Monday, mid-90s. Close to the mid-90s again Tuesday, and then low to mid-90s midweek. For weather anytime, click on the Weather Center at KNCO.com. 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
7: Partly cloudy with a high in the low to mid-60s.
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1: It is. Remember, we tape this show live every Thursday morning, 10 a.m. All you got to do is go to thecarshow.com. All our numbers, all our information is right there. If you don't have time to call us on a Thursday morning, feel free. We are. You can email us. We got a voicemail line. It's all right there at thecarshow.com. Easy to find, easy to read, easy to dial, I guess. If you can't dial a phone, I don't know. I don't know what to tell you, Dan.
2: Well, hey, think about it a little bit. With, okay. Siri and Alexa and all these other ones, you don't have to dial.
1: Good point. I do that in my car. I got the Google AI in the car.
2: Oh, good.
1: Now, the
2: good.
1: Google AI kind of bothers me because it tries talking to me. I don't want to be talked to by my car. I know that's a personal thing, but it is like, I don't feel like I should be driving telling my car to shut up. Shut up and leave me alone.
2: Oh, yeah. Or have the car drive for you.
1: Now, I do that. That I wouldn't mind. Yeah, I wouldn't have to wake up. It's like, I'm going to sleep in the car. Hey, car, drive me to work at 3 a.m. I'll wake up as you're moving.
2: Well, Brian, hey, they give you an extra 20 minutes of sleep.
1: Exactly. You know? I wouldn't have a problem with that at all. I guess people have the same problem with Alexa. I said, hey, Google, call my wife. And used her name. Hey, Google, call Bev Morton. Okay.
2: Right.
1: And it's calling Beth something. It's like, no. And it's already dialing. So I have to explain to people, like, I wasn't trying to call you. I'm really sorry.
2: And always, if you use talk to text, mm-hmm. always review the text before you send it.
1: I have learned that the hard way, too. So I've had more people call me and say, what does this mean? It's like, I'm sorry. Google doesn't know how to spell. But it's nice to have that stuff in the car. And you're driving around Thursday morning. You just say, hey, call the car show. I'm sure you'll know our number.
2: Oh, it's perfect.
1: It's AI.
2: That or even have it pre-programmed into your phone.
1: Even better. And then you just call us all hours of the day and night just to say hi.
2: Especially your number, cell phone.
1: Absolutely. What's been going on with you this week, Mr. Petras? Anything good?
2: Well, you know, we think about it a little bit, way across the United States about the Canadian smoke from the wildfires. I had a splurge of people worried about their cabin air filters, where any other time, they don't worry about it, you know, but this time they're worried about it. So, well, you think about this a little bit. More and more, that's one of the filters that a lot of drivers today forget about. And the reason for that, it's not like changing your oil or changing your engine air filter. And people think they last a lot longer, but it's all dependent on where you live. If you live on a dusty road, if you live in an area that has a lot of trees that, like I know in our area, these cottonwood trees, I mean, it really can plug up your system, because keep in mind that the air intake is around the cowl area by your windshield. And when you're driving, whatever's there, it's not only forced in, but it's pulled in. In fact, I had one yesterday that was probably changed. She said she had it done about 15,000 miles ago. And I wish, you know, naturally this is radio and I can't show the photo, but maybe I can send you and maybe we can post that on Facebook.
1: Sure.
2: How plugged it was. So after that was replaced, I showed her, you know, the filter. She just couldn't believe it, how impacted. I mean, there was bugs and there was everything. And so the bottom line was, about 2 hours later, I received a phone call. She says, I can't believe this. I go, what? She says, there's more force coming out of the vents now than it was before. Well, of course, it was plugged.
1: Yeah.
2: You know, it's like a furnace filter in your home. But keep in mind, there's two different filters that you can use in your vehicle. You can use a standard pleated cabin air filter, or you can go a step above and you can get what they call a HEPA filter, which is a high-efficiency particulate air filter.
1: Mm-hmm.
2: Now, what's good about it, yes, it can trap up to like almost, 100% of the airborne particles that are real tiny,
1: mm-hmm.
2: Especially if you have allergies. But that's the good part. The bad part is they can plug up sooner. So even though some manufacturers may check it every 15,000 miles, when you have a HEPA filter, you want to look at it a little sooner than later.
1: Oh, okay.
2: Because of the way it does.
1: Because it's trapping more stuff, it's going to fill up faster.
2: Exactly.
1: Oh, that makes sense.
2: So you look at it that way, and you know, we have some vehicles that are difficult to change, and on many other vehicles, they're easy. You know, it's like pulling down your glove box or going up under, and there's a little door there and you can change it. But not only, you know, does a cabin air filter, especially in this real hot weather we had, and I know we have hot weather coming up again, that a plugged filter really can make your AC system overwork. And if that's the case, if it's overworking, there's more of a chance of having a system failure, especially if you have an older car. But, you know, it's important for your vehicle, for the AC system and the heat, but it's also important for, you know, for your health, especially if you're prone to, you know, a lot of the allergies and different things a person may have. So again, ask if you go in. In fact, if you go in and if you're going to want to do this yourself, if you go to Advance Auto Parts, they should have in stock bolt filters available, whether it's a HEPA filter or a standard pleated filter.
1: Oh, yeah.
2: But not all cars offer a HEPA filter. Depends on the age of the vehicle. But again, that's something that they can help you out on at Advance Auto Parts and, you know, get you back on the road and have clean air within your vehicle.
1: Perfect. Yeah, and that's, I want to ask you a question about that when we come back on the other side, Dan, about the cabin air filters and all the smoke we had. So
2: okay.
1: Put your thinking cap on, and when we all come back, I want to ask you a big question. 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A driver recently came to us after their 2018 Ford F-150 left them stranded in a parking lot. The engine had cranked slower and slower for days, then finally just wouldn't turn over. They suspected the alternator or the starter, but the real culprit was a battery worn down by brutal summer heat. Extreme heat is even tougher on a battery than winter cold, speeding up the internal wear and shortens its life. 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We turn to a diehard AGM battery from Advance Auto Parts. 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
1: 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Okay, Dan, we were talking ahead of the break about cabin air filters.
2: Yes.
1: Now here in Southeast Michigan, where we are in the Detroit area, it got so smoky here. Well, it got so smoky here at the night before we could see the smoke really badly here. I got up to go to the bathroom in the middle of the night, and I thought my house was on fire. I was running around the house looking for where the fire was because it just smelled like smoke everywhere. With smoke like that, because it got thick enough here, you know where we're at in the Fisher Building, we couldn't see across the street.
2: Oh, yes, bad.
1: How badly is that going to affect my cabin air filter? And if I was driving around in that, will I need to pay more attention sooner?
2: Well, first of all, let's address the important things. If you had smoke within your home, you better start replacing windows and finding where all these air leaks out.
1: I couldn't see it. I could only smell it.
2: Oh, yeah, but still, I mean, you know, yeah. I'm in an area also, you know, where it was extremely heavy. I mean, I live in the center of a cornfield, and I couldn't even see the corn.
1: Oh, wow.
2: So it was bad. It was heavy, but I really didn't notice the odor until I, you know, walked outside. But, you know, you're talking about cabin air filters and about this smoke. Keep in mind that there were heavy particulates in the air. And, yes, you know, it could be harmful to your health over time. And I know it lasted in my area for almost 3 days.
1: Oh, yeah, it did here, too. Yeah.
2: And that's where we, you know, the prior segment of the show, we spoke about different styles of air filters used in your vehicle, cabin air filters, one being the HEPA filter, which is the, you know, the highly dense pleated mechanical air filter. And then you have one that's a standard filter that's not as dense. Naturally, the best of the best, because it can capture almost 100% of the airborne particles, you know, up to like 0.3 micron. That's how tiny that is. That is going to stop that. Okay, we're a standard one, and I don't know what the micron rating would be, but we'll rate it like this. There's a difference between catching in a filter elephants, meaning the bigger particles, and mice being the smaller ones.
1: Right.
2: So what can happen is maybe the pleated filter, the standard filter, will catch them elephants but let the mice go through.
1: Yeah.
2: So, but what I recommend is, you know, always, you know, when it is like that, try to keep your, especially smoky or anything, even diesel vehicles or driving and any type of odors at all. You know, you can put your vehicle on recirculate and not get that odor within the vehicle.
1: Yep. Yeah, I was doing that. I just wondered, because it lasted, I mean, here, it lasted like 3 days of like, there was one day, it's like, oh, it's raining outside. Nope, it was smoke. And
2: well,
1: you couldn't see. Should I look at my air filter, my cabin air filter sooner?
2: Oh, I would, especially in your case. I know you don't like changing things, so you may be you may be due for that. And it's one of these things too. You cannot see tiny, tiny, tiny little particles, except it would be dust. But it's not going to fill up that fast.
1: Okay,
2: that's over time. You know, a lot of it that I see with vehicles, especially the people that live off road a little bit or drive off road, that's where you see a lot of the dust, like a furnace filter in your home. Where in specific areas, if you're around a lot of trees and whatever, you know, you'll find, I found acorns and pine needles. And that's the stuff that goes through your cowling area, which is even more important that if you do park outside and live by trees, make it a point to raise the hood on your vehicle and clean all that debris that's in that cowling area. You'll see screening there and below your wiper blades. Because what can happen over time is it can actually decay. The material there can decay. The small particles will leak down, and they end up in your cabin air filter. In fact, I had a 2019 GMC pickup that the gentleman, you know, has to park it outside because the truck is too big for his garage. Mm-hmm. And it was so plugged that it even migrated through into the heater blower motor itself. And that's the initial reason. This is why he brought the vehicle in. He said, I hear a vibration. So as I pulled it out, what did I find? I found debris. There's a round, we'll call it a squirrel cage, a round squirrel cage mm-hmm. that pushes the air through the system. There was debris that was actually compacted on one side of that. And what it was doing, it'd be just like having a tire out of balance.
1: Yeah, it was called a wobbling, wasn't it? Yeah.
2: Yeah, it was causing a vibration. Mm-hmm. And that vibration is the main. And then, you know, his eyes got as big as tennis balls when I pulled that filter out. He couldn't believe it. He goes, that was inside my vehicle? Yes, it was. And if you let it go too long, you know, some vehicles, people will complain about the air conditioning. Say, boy, when I first turn it on, there's a real musty smell.
1: Yep.
2: You know, that could be the odors from decaying material that's in the cabin air filter. It also could be the fact that some of that migrated through and it's in the what we call the condensate drain. That's in the bottom of the evaporate case where it's actually rotting in there. And that's what you smell. You smell that odor. So in many cases, it's not uncommon to, you know, have that disinfected. There's products out there. In fact, you can buy them at Advanced Auto Parts that you can disinfect your AC system. And that by you turn the fan on high, you don't have it on recirculate, and you spray it in the cowl area where your wiper blades are, and that pulls through the system and that disinfects everything inside, and it does work. So, you know, if you do have odors within the vehicle, that's not a bad thing to do whatsoever.
1: Now, if the condensate the condensate drain is plugged, is there a way I can unplug that myself?
2: Well, so in many cases you can if you have a lift. Mm-hmm. What you'll see in most vehicles will have a little tube, or it'll be in the case where it's we'll say it's a hole about a half inch in diameter. Mm-hmm. And all it would take would be, you know, a maple leaf or
1: right.
2: one of the little seedlings to plug that. Now, here's what happens then. If that plugs, even if it's raining outside and you're not using the air, that case can fill up and water can come in leaking inside your vehicle.
1: Oh.
2: And here's the sad part. You would never know because it's under the carpeting. You would never notice it.
1: Oh.
2: And then you would notice, hey, when I get in my car, there's a musty
1: yeah.
2: smell. And it turns out to be it's because your evaporate condensate for the air conditioning, the drain was plugged. And all carpeting, most carpeting today is a shell. It's a form shell that fits
1: yeah.
2: the body. And it has, you know, it's one thing if you spill it from the inside and the carpeting's wet. But when it's forming between the floorboards, the body, and that shell of that carpeting, you don't know it's there.
1: Yeah,
2: and
1: until it's smelling really bad.
2: That and rust. Rust can form.
1: Oh, yeah.
2: Smell. So they're, you know, keep an eye on that. And it's not a bad idea if you wash your car, but, you know, take that garden hose and do that cowling area and try to flush that out, because that water then will go into that case and that'll help keep it clean too.
1: Yeah. The one time I've, I changed on my old car, I changed the cabin air filter. It was smelling musty. You said, change the cabin air filter. It was behind the glove box. It wasn't hard to do. Even I could do it. So, you know, it wasn't hard to do.
2: Right.
1: But I was stunned at the amount of stuff that was stuck into that cabin air filter. Leaves, like whole leaves. It was very strange, and it was like, wow.
2: Yeah, it can migrate through depending on, you know, how fine the screening and the filtration
1: yeah.
2: is up underneath.
1: But it's good to know that all the smoke is like, well, unless you have some health issues, it probably just going to make you want to check that cabin air filter, what, a month earlier?
2: Yes, and if it is not equipped with a HEPA filter, not a bad idea to ask the guys at Advanced Auto Parts to see if that's available for your vehicle.
1: Yeah, that's what I did last time when I changed the one I changed. I got the HEPA filter. Just, I don't have health issues, but I thought, why not go better if I can?
2: That's true.
1: Block as much, like you said, I'm blocking the elements. I want the mice out of there, too.
2: That's right. Get them all.
1: Absolutely.
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1: Did you know that one out of every three vehicles worldwide is powered by Clarios? 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

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It's true. The FBI is specifically warning that cyber criminals are now impersonating agents and employees of the FBI's Internet Crime Complaint Center. Scammers maintain and trade lists of prior victims, names, the fraud they fell for, and the amount lost. They've found that those who previously gave up information that allowed a criminal to scam them online or over the phone are the best.

0: as targets for another fraud attempt. 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

0: The Car Show continues with Dan Petras and Brian Morton.
1: It does. 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We always talk about chemistry, Dan, and what I like about anything when I talk to you about this is I know you use this stuff. You use it, and if it doesn't work, you're the first one to go, that really didn't do anything. But the people that are sponsoring our sponsors, this stuff is great, even to the point where Casey will just send you a new product, didn't they?
2: Right. Yes. In fact, I had an opportunity to use it, you know, because I don't like talking about anything unless it works.
1: Right.
2: And in this case, I had a donor car, one of my customers with a 2004 Toyota Camry, four-cylinder engine, a lot of miles, hundreds of thousands of miles,
1: oh, wow,
2: of course. Never serviced the cooling system, so he had a complaint. He had a complaint that he could smell coolant but not see anything on the ground. So doing the initial cooling system inspection, I said, man, you're due for everything. So what did we do? I said, let's start off. We're going to do a cooling system flush using the K-Seal Flush all-in-one cooling system cleaner and conditioner. It's everything all-in-one. And, you know, when you use this product or any product, you just don't, you know, pour it in and then run the vehicle. In this case, you want to drain the cooling system, which I did. Mm-hmm. And then you should see how bad the coolant was in the bottom of the drain container, which is unbelievable. You know, run it, let it idle for, I went a little bit longer because it was really dirty. I let it idle for about 30 minutes with the heater at full blast.
1: Okay.
2: Let the car cool down, starting off with a clean container again, and you should see the stuff. I mean, you know, white sludge and corrosion. It was just a bunch of goop. So completed the rest of the flush coming through, made sure that all the chemical was out of the system. Then I started off, of course, as usual, you know, go to Advanced Auto Parts. I bought the Peak coolant that's designed for that vehicle. I ended up at the same time, I wanted to tell them, you know, this many miles, you don't remember when we're going to use a Motorrad thermostat. Always when you do a flush, you should change the thermostat, mainly because they only last for about 20 to 25,000 cycles. And they, you know, they can fail two different ways. They can stick open or they can stick partially closed. So he ended up getting the full ball of wax here, you know, between the flush and the thermostat and the coolant replacement. And he asked me, well, did you find the leak? No, I couldn't see the leak, but he could, you know, the odor
1: smell
2: was there.
1: It, yeah.
2: So what we ended up doing in the shop is I also used K-Seal's Pour-N-Go cooling system sealer.
1: Yep.
2: So he got the full package across the deal. So just like the other 2016 Ford Edge that I did at the beginning of the week, he's going to give me a report back and see if that coolant odor goes away. And I know it will. You know, older vehicles like that, you know, is it worth, you know, on a 20-year-old car, if the cylinder head gasket is leaking, is it worth at that time putting the money in? No, no. But to spend, you know, a little bit and get this done, and if that eliminates the problem, you can go another 300,000 miles on the vehicle.
1: Sure.
2: With proper maintenance. That's the key. Whether it's your cooling system, whether it's your, you know, your alignment on your car, your tires, your any of your fluids. I mean, that's one of the items that a lot of people neglect, and it needs to be done. That's it. You just get it done. And at, even at this time of the year, I want to bring up too, especially on this vehicle, a lot of these older vehicles still have the normal flooded acid batteries.
1: Oh yeah.
2: And you know, the batteries, you know, with the electrolyte, what can happen is that they can actually cook out and boil the water, you know, the electrolyte out of it. So, you know, you need to keep an eye on that so you don't have a battery that fails, or if you're close to it, you know, you can always go to autobatteries.com and buy the same battery or go a step up. you know, go with an enhanced battery, or even if it's offered for the vehicle, go with a glass mat battery. They're more, a little bit more money, but in the long run, it's going to last 2 to 3 times longer than a standard battery.
1: Yeah, and that's worth the money. You get what you pay for.
2: So, you know, bottom line is he came in for an odor and he ended up getting a new battery. but it was needed. You know, he looking at the date coding on the battery was already 5 years old. And he says, boy, I thought I just changed that. I go, well, time goes by fast.
1: You did just change it just 5 short years ago.
2: Well, you know, to keep in mind, too, if you ever see a lot of these battery sales that are going on, be aware, too, because you have to remember today when a battery is manufactured, it's working the day they manufacture it. In the old days, I remember, you know, growing up in the automotive industry, that you would get a battery and you would pour the electrolyte in it, and then you would have a charger that would activate that battery so it was fresh. So just because you're getting a good deal on the battery, even though it still may be under warranty for 3 or 4 years, that's, you don't want to go through anything if that battery's already 2 years old. No difference if it's sitting on the shelf or sitting in your vehicle.
1: Yeah.
2: You know, they go bad. They degrade over time.
1: Yeah, everything does. And let me ask you this, Dan. It's something I've been thinking about. Half the country right now is horrifically hot. I mean, it's brutal hot. Is that going to affect my battery?
2: Oh, absolutely. Yes.
1: Is there anything I can do? Because let's just talk about me, because, you know, it's all about me. But my car sits outside. It's not even inside a garage. Is there something I should do that could help protect my battery if it's outside sitting in this heat? Or I'm just sort of at the mercy of the weather?
2: Well, in your case, your battery came from the manufacturer with a glass mat battery. So they're a little bit more forgiving than what a lead acid is. So in your case, not really. But a lot of the biggest thing, and, you know, all these battery failures that happen in the fall or winter months, the damage happened during the summer months because it's the heat and vibration that will destroy a battery.
1: Yeah, and that's what I'm kind of worried about. It's just I knew it was the heat and the vibration, and the heat right now it's just extreme. It's horrible.
2: But Brian, look at it this way: you have a 3-year, 36,000 mile warranty. Does it matter?
1: Yeah, but if, say I have an older car and I have the lead acid battery. Is this going to affect it more than just a normal summer if it's this extreme heat? Is there something I can do? Or am I just sort of, like I said, am I just sort of at the mercy of the weather and you just got to deal with it?
2: No, we'll look at it this way. Mm-hmm. When it's hot out, and we'll say you do have a lead acid battery where, you know, you still can take the caps off and look at the level on the inside of the battery. Mm-hmm. Keep in mind that the alternator is working more. You have the air conditioning on, the heater blower motor's going, everything's going. So what's going to happen is the electrolyte, or we'll call it the water or whatever inside, literally will boil out because of the heat. Okay. So it's a combination of everything. So not every battery, you know, they have a lot of maintenance-free batteries like an enhanced battery or an AGM. There's, you know, you can't check it. They're vented, but there's no way of you.
1: Right. I'm thinking of people with an older car who has that lead acid battery. Should I be checking that more often when it's real hot?
2: Oh, yes, absolutely. You know, especially now, you know, this is car show season.
1: Yes.
2: I mean, every time you look, I mean, especially all these old cars out there, they're prone to, you know, having more of a problem than anybody else because, you know, they do have that style of battery. Farm equipment, you know, older cars, more and more you're seeing more glass mat batteries and enhanced batteries where they're maintenance free.
1: Yeah, and that's nice. I mean, I love that I don't have to. It's one of the things I don't have to watch on my car, except for the age of it. But I know there are a lot of people still, and there are a lot of other equipment that uses the lead acid battery. And just as an example, my wife has a wheelchair. It's got a lead acid battery built on it. And that's what I'm thinking of, is like, I need to keep an eye on that.
2: Sure.
1: Because it's really, I mean, look, it's really hot out there. I hate to say that because it sounds like everybody complains about the weather, but nobody does anything. But it's very, very hot, and I thought about that the other day on the way to work. I'm up at 2 in the morning, and it was still 85 degrees, and I I wonder if this is affecting my battery, you know. But being the AGM, I knew I had a lot more leniency, I guess.
2: Right. And, you know, and there's a lot of people, too. We always forget about this, you know, with tires.
1: Yes.
2: We have all-season tires and all-weather tires. All-weather tires, you know, if you're 90 degrees or 100 degrees temperatures, if you still have your, we'll call them your winter tires or your all-weather tires, they have a tendency to wear faster because of the compound of rubber. Don't get me wrong. You can leave them on, and a lot of people do because of the cost of maybe having two different sets of tires. But, you know, if you do have the all-weather tire, and you can identify that with the little three peaks on the sidewall that will tell you if you have an all-season or all-weather tire.
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1: 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Dan, we were just talking with Tony Ingram about washing cars. Now, I know somebody, they have to park by pine trees, and they get that sticky, sticky junk all over their car. Is there a way to clean? I mean, she asked me, how do you clean this off the car? And I went, well, first I'd go get some steel wool. And yeah. So there's got to be a way to do that. That's a proper way to do it, not the Brian way to do it.
2: Well, you know, you look at it in many ways. There's different types of tree sap. Probably one of the worst ones would be the pine sap from the pine trees.
1: Yeah.
2: And the reason for that is it's heavier. And then, of course, if you're parked out in the sun and things like that, what can happen is it will, how can I say this? It hardens.
1: Yeah, it's like not it bakes sticky on there, yeah.
2: Right. So what I recommend, if you have the hardened pine sap mm-hmm. on your car, you can take some isopropyl alcohol, not the weak one, you know, like the 70% or whatever you want, yeah. to like the 91%. And you can take that and get like a cloth, like a microfiber cloth. And what you're going to do is you're going to fold it up and you're going to saturate that end. And then you're going to keep the rag saturated, hold it over that sap for at least 30 seconds. And what that's going to do, that's going to get into that sticky resin. And then after that, take the clean part of the rag and then wipe it off. Now, if it's a lot, it's been on there for a while and you neglected it, we'll say you didn't see it on top of the roof of the car.
1: Yeah.
2: I recommend that you start off with getting some extremely hot water and doing the same thing, and take a rag, saturate it, lay it on the top, and then wipe it down, and then use your isopropyl alcohol, at least 90% or higher, and that will definitely get rid of it. And of course, that's most common at home. But if it really, really, really gets bad, and I've seen this too, is sometimes you have to use acetone, especially if you see if that pine sap, I've seen it already, that it turns white and it's cracked.
1: Oh,
2: then
1: yeah.
2: that's going to be about the only way to get that off is with acetone.
1: Wow.
2: Other concerns, I mean, that's real bad. And, you know, talking about washing cars, mm-hmm. We have, especially if you live close to where you're at a railway or whatever, there's a thing that's called rail rust. I had a customer come in. She had a white car. Mm-hmm. And she says, you know, I washed and waxed my car, and I have these little specks everywhere on it. Well, what it is, the rail rust is actually from the train tracks, that from the wheels. And what happens is there's this little fine fiber, little particles that will float in the air. Well, if you have, we've all seen this, you get out there in the morning and there's dew on your car, yep. and the humidity. Well, what can happen is if that mixes with that, it lays on your paint and it will rust, and it actually sticks right into the paint, into the clear coat. So, you know, sometimes waxing won't get it off, but there's a product that you can buy, and many, many detailers use this. It's actually made to mm-hmm. remove that rust. It's called a clay bar. And this clay bar comes in a kit, and you'll get different bars, and then you'll get a lubricant to put it on. And all you do is, like, just like you, if you were, I don't want to call it scrubbing, but you take that clay and you go over it, and when you see that particle disappear, then we know for a fact that you have it removed. And it's not uncommon. You know, you'll see this most on the hood and the top and the deck lid of the car, where these particles are there. Sides are very uncommon because it doesn't have that as much opportunity to stick.
1: Because the water
2: there
1: runs down the side of the car, that would take the particles
2: right.
1: with it, but the hood and the roof and the trunk. Yeah, I see what you're saying.
2: Yeah, and keep in mind too, if you do buy a clay bar kit to remove them little white specks,
1: mm-hmm.
2: or I'm sorry, the little rusted specks,
1: rusty specks
2: on a white car, mm-hmm. Keep in mind that you not only are you removing that, but you're also removing the wax from the vehicle. And after that, you need to re-wax. In fact, you get into that, you're going to find out that you most likely, if it's an older car, you'll probably end up doing the whole car because the top of the car is going to look so much better after it's slammed.
1: Now, so, is this clay stuff that I can find at Advanced Auto Parts?
2: Oh, absolutely. Yeah, okay. They sell, like I said, there's many detail companies that offer that product, and you'll get the clay bar. So, in fact, okay. They may even supply the rags.
1: Like and, a kit. Yeah. Okay. I wondered, I don't want to go into Advanced Auto Part and say, I'm looking for the clay kit, and they go, it's not an art supply house, cowboy. Hit the road, you know.
2: No, it's there.
1: They'll know what it is.
2: Yeah, they're there. You just say that you need a clay bar reconditioning kit that, like I said, you'll get the lubricating compound. I normally use water. In fact, these clay bars last forever, too. Just make sure that, when you store them or whatever, that you actually get like a Ziploc bag and store it. But you can get a lot of life out of them.
1: Oh, so. Okay. So it's not something that's going to be go away and I need two or three of them to clean my car.
2: Well, it depends. It depends on, how bad
1: much
2: it is.
1: There probably, yeah.
2: Yeah. And like I said, one of the dead giveaways would be is if you just got done washing your car and you take your hand over the finish and you can feel that it's gritty. It doesn't have to be the rail rust. It could be just particulates from the air, and it's not a bad idea to get it off that way also.
1: Okay, now I've run my hand across my windshield and felt that stuff. Could I use this on the windshield too, or probably better to use a non-abrasive cleaner?
2: No, well, actually a non-abrasive cleaner. In fact, I worked for a company that we did a lot of windshield wiper blade testing I don't want to call it a wind tunnel. We actually did it on a dyno, a chassis dyno for vehicles. Mm-hmm. And of course it could produce winds up to 90 mile an hour. And what we would do before we would do a wiper blade test for what we call lift and proper wipe and things like that. We would actually take a product out there. It's been out there for many, many years. It's a gold can and it's got a little chick on it. And it's called Bonami.
1: Yep.
2: And what you do, it's not a cleanser like we'll name a name brand like Comet, a powder. But what you do is you make a paste, and do this out of the sun, do it in a shaded area on a cool windshield, and you're just going to take in circular motions, and you're going to scrub that whole windshield.
1: Okay.
2: And you're going to be surprised the difference it makes. In fact, I've seen people already. Standing at Advanced Auto Parts. Hey, I just bought these wiper blades and they don't work. Well, it's not the blades. It's not the blades. It's what's on the windshield. And if you do have, and we've all seen this in vehicles, like after a rain, you turn the wipers on and you look, there's like this bluish like film that you see when the wipers go back, especially if it's in the sunlight. Well, that's because this debris is also on the blade itself. So again, you can take some isopropyl alcohol on a dry rag, do this when the wipers are dry, and wipe the element, the wiper element, do it two or three times, and then look at your, even if you use a paper towel, a white paper towel, you wouldn't believe the debris that comes off and also how it blackened it is. But and again, many wiper blades are replaced today. The first reason why you replace
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6: From ABC News, I'm Brian Clark. Tens of millions of people, mostly in the western United States, are dealing with potentially record-high temperatures, says ABC's Jacqueline Lee.
7: A growing heat dome creating perfect conditions for extreme wildfire behavior in the Pacific Northwest. Oregon, in the middle of what could be its worst wildfire season on record, burning more than 1.8 million acres. More than half the state facing severe drought-level conditions. The dangerous heat wave gripping the West and parts of the South, impacting nearly 58 million Americans from California to Montana and across portions of Texas and Florida.
6: As millions

0: The president criticizing two Republican holdouts, Senators John Cornyn and Tom Tillis, for blocking his choice for Attorney General Todd Blanche. They say they won't vote for Blanche until they get written confirmation that the so-called Anti-Weaponization Fund and IRS immunity plan is dead. Defense attorneys for Gadon Van Dyke say criminal charges should be dropped against the special operations soldier. He allegedly bet on Nicolas Maduro's seizure in January. His lawyers say that does not qualify as insider trading. Former Congressman George Santos was fined $35,000 Friday for betting against his attendance at President Trump's State of the Union. 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
0: Spanish authorities say most of the nearly 60,000 people who tried to breach a Spanish enclave in North Africa have returned to Morocco. ABC's Marcus Moore has the details from the foreign desk.
2: Some 50,000 people rushing the border into the Spanish territory of Ceuta this week, many of them swimming 3 miles from Morocco in northern Africa to reach the enclave. Images show people emerging from the water in wetsuits, others on boats, and climbing through holes in the fencing and then sprinting into the streets of the city. Officials said at least 67 people died in the incident that prompted Spanish authorities to deploy the military.
0: It was an alarming AI security breach as Anthropic admits that its chatbot Claude deviated from its program and hacked other entities. ABC's Trevor Ault has details.
3: The company says it frequently tests its AI models in simulations sealed off from the internet. But a review found 3 incidents where a partner testing company accidentally allowed Claude internet access, and the models used it to gain unauthorized access to the real systems of 3 different organizations by using basic techniques such as exploiting weak passwords. This comes a week after the company behind ChatGPT, OpenAI, revealed 2 of its models went rogue in a similar incident.
0: FIFA's president Gianni Infantino said he is dropping its controversial plan to sell stakes in future soccer competitions to private investors. I'm Brian Clark, ABC News.
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6: Hello.
7: Hello.
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6: Hello.
8: Hello.
7: Hello.
8: Hello. Good morning. It's Saturday, first day of October. Can you believe it? I can't believe it. Where did July go? Disappeared. I'm Pat Day with you for Saturday Swap Shop, and the number is 477-5626, 477-KNCO, and we do have a caller first thing. Let's get to it. Good morning, you're on Swap Shop.
9: Good morning, Pat. How are you?
8: I'm good. How are you doing?
9: Oh, good. Just driving along here.
8: Ready for the heat wave?
9: What's that?
8: Ready for the heat wave?
9: Heat wave. I'm not there in the heat wave. I'm in Illinois, actually, driving to Kentucky.
8: Illinois? Wow.
9: Yeah, but I do have a car I need to sell out there in Browns Valley area.
8: No, wait, is this Kenny?
9: Yeah.
8: What's up, my friend?
9: I am moving from Kentucky to Missouri, and I need to get rid of a car.
8: All right. What car is it?
9: Still. It's a 1971 Buick Skylark.
8: Buick Skylark.
9: How are you doing, Pat?
8: Dude, I'm doing great, man. I'm so excited. I'm hearing from you.
9: Yeah.
7: How's the weather?
9: It's cloudy. It's been sprinkling a little bit. It is 75 where I'm at right now.
8: Right. Huh.
9: Yeah.
8: Missouri.
9: I'm moving to Springfield, Missouri, yeah.
8: Isn't that where the Simpsons live?
9: You know, it's funny, right inside of when you're on this one highway that I'm on, when you first hit right outside of Louisville, there's a town called Simpsonville, and right next to that is Shelbyville. Or isn't that the town right next to Springfield in the show?
8: I believe so.
9: It's kind of funny, yeah. How they're side by side out here.
8: All right, so 1971 Buick Skylark.
9: It's green. It's beautiful. It you know, it's not perfect, but it needs a motor. Needs a little interior work. It's the front end's lowered, has good tires. They call them staggered, I guess, you know, fat in the back and a little skinnier in the front.
8: Okay.
9: It's a good deal. $5,500.
8: $5,500.
9: Yep. And those Roman angels or whatever they are called out there, they would love to get this car.
8: Nice. So
9: yeah.
8: All right, $5,500, 1971 Buick Skylark. It's green, but it needs a motor.
9: Two-door.
8: Two-door. Oh, even better.
9: Yeah. It's put it this way, when I was looking them up a little while ago on Marketplace or whatever, I'm going to say a bad word. They were crappy ones that wanted like over $10,000 for it.
8: Wow.
9: And then you're like, well, yeah.
8: And I know you're back driving towards Missouri, but this car is here.
9: Yes, it's in Browns Valley. It's at my friend's house. And you call me.
8: Oh, you're fading out, man.
9: If they get a hold of me, my phone number, you need my phone number?
8: Yes.
9: 530-648-031.
8: Okay, wait, you faded out.
9: 648-7031.
8: 648-7031.
9: Yes. 648-7031. That's right,
8: Mr. Day. Dude. I'm so happy to hear from you. Made my day.
9: You're the best day ever.
8: Well, I'll give you a call when I get out of here.
9: I'll still be on the road. I got another 7 hours or so. Oh, 6 hours. I don't know.
8: Oh, man. Missouri. Let's see. I'm trying to think of where Missouri is.
9: It's in between, like, Kansas and Illinois.
8: Oh, okay. So you're moving north.
9: I'm moving due west from Kentucky.
8: Kentucky, all right.
9: So the funny thing is, Kentucky actually touches Missouri, but you got to take back roads to get there, and the straightest highway takes you from Kentucky through Indiana into Illinois, and then you hit Missouri.
8: Huh. Well, I'm excited for you.
9: Me too. Me too.
8: You moving to see mom, right?
9: Yep. She's about an hour away, and she needs a little help. She's getting a little older.
8: Right. Well, I'm impressed. Wow. Moving. How's the weather in Missouri compared to Kentucky? Because I know you guys were dealing with some stuff.
9: It's about the same. They might get a little more tornadoes where we're moving.
8: Do you have a basement?
9: no, I don't.
8: Oh, well, cool. Well, I will call you when I get out of the off the radio, and we can chat.
9: All right, I love you, Mr. Day.
8: Love you, Ken. You take care, buddy.
9: All right, you have a great day.
8: Yeah, tell the family hi.
9: I will, my friend. Right. I will.
8: See you, buddy.
9: All right, bye bye now.
8: Bye. Oh man, just made my Saturday. Ken and I went to high school together. What a great guy. And, yeah, anyways, so if you're looking for a 71 Buick Skylark, it's green, needs a motor, two-door, which is pretty cool, $5,500. Ken's number is 648-7031, and it's located in Browns Valley, so it's not in Kentucky. We'll come back, more Swap Shop on KNCO News Talk 830. Good morning.

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6: KNCO News Time, Saturday Swap Shop Time, 823, 74 degrees. Good morning, I'm Pat Day with you for another edition of Saturday Swap Shop, or basically just me flapping my lips. Let's see, 477-5626, 477-KNCO. Want to say hi to Steve. He's listening this morning. And we have a yard sale to announce, but we'll get to that here in a moment. And first, we'll take a phone call. Good morning, you're on Swap Shop.
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0: Hey, this is Cam, and the restraining order is on the way. 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
1: And by the way, last weekend we talked, and I was telling you that we were going to go see Cam last Saturday night down at the casino there in Yuba City. What is it called? Thunder Valley? No. Whatever it is. Anyways, we did go see her, and she was amazing! Just saying. And after the show, so we watched the show. We went down there, had dinner, and then we went and watched Cam, and it was too cool. But anyways, after the show, you know, lights come on, and she's standing down there, and she's, we had floor tickets. Well, we had tickets in the balcony, but there were seats on the floor that we took. I know. Anyways, so Cam's like, you know, shaking babies and kissing hands and doing all that stuff. And I looked at my wife and I go, okay, I'll be back. And took off. Went up to the stage. Me and Cam, we locked eyes. And I said, Cam, do you remember me? And she's all, Pat? I almost fell out of my shoes. Just saying. And she's like, I wondered if you'd be here. And I said, why would I miss this? And then I got a selfie with her. It was amazing. You know, it's always fun to do that stuff. Ah, boy. What do we got? Like an hour and 35 minutes left of this stuff? Just saying. Haven't heard from Shameless Plug Guy in a while. Thanks for reminding me about...
2: I've been sleepwalking. Been wandering all night. Trying to take what's lost and broke.
1: At my other place of employment, I've been working long days, like, you know, 15-hour days, 14-hour days. It's summertime. It's when construction happens. But, I don't know, last 3 weeks or so has just kind of been a blur. And if you're in construction, you know what I mean. Winter is the time to relax. I need to get into, like, snowboarding. No, that's not good. Won't do that. Skiing. No, won't do that. Snowmobiling. No, won't do that. So I basically will just sit at home and get a fire going. All right. Oh, there was a yard sale I was going to tell you about. There's one on, I saw in Lower Colfax on my way in. And it was right there when you turn off Rattlesnake onto Lower Colfax, like the first left, they're having a big yard sale. So you might want to check that out. Let's see. And Steve, like I said, the concert was amazing. Amazing. I just loved it. It was great. Okay, neighborhood yard sale. Today, Saturday, August 1st, Devonshire Circle down in Penn Valley. I'm sure they have signs out. 8 to 2 p.m. 8 to 2 p.m. If you have a yard sale going on, love to hear about it. And, you know, folks wake up early on Saturday morning for some reason. And, and tune into Swap Shop to find out where the yard sales are. And I got up. I slept in today. I got up at 5:30. My alarm goes off at 4 a.m. every weekday. And then on Saturday, I get to sleep in. But, yeah, brutal. Brutal. All right. Let's see. All right. All right. All right. How many times are we going to say all right? Let's take a break. We'll come back. More Swap Shop. We got the birthday list coming up. A couple of people celebrating birthdays. And, yeah. Good morning.

All right, so we got one birthday this weekend, and it's a very good friend of mine. Happy birthday, Steve Baker. Steve. We've had so many good times. Happy birthday, sir. Hope you're having a great day. Happy birthday from all your friends and family, and of course, all of us day people. Wish you a very happy birthday. Hope Angel does something special for you. I'm sure they will. I'm sure your family will do something good for you. So happy birthday, Steve. And if you're celebrating a birthday, happy birthday to you. And you can always get your birthday list by emailing your name on the birthday list by emailing info@knco.com. All right, we'll come back. More Swap Shop on KNCO News Talk 830. Good morning.

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0: Meathead. Good morning. It's 8:34. Time to wake up and get something done before it gets too darn hot out there. It's supposed to be warm this weekend. My plan is to basically do nothing. I know. I'm such an overachiever. Good morning, you're on Swap Shop.
1: Hi.
0: Hey, how are
1: you? On?
0: Yeah, how are you doing?
1: Oh, it's always such a shock when the phone actually picks up.
0: It's all good.
1: Good. 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
0: All right, what you got?
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0: Gas and electric. Anything else, my friend?
1: That's it.
0: And how about a phone number?
1: 916-539-0822.
0: 0822?
1: Yes.
0: All right, so we got 916-539-0822.
1: That's it.
0: Hey, you have a good day, huh?
1: Thank you.
0: Try to stay cool.
1: All right.
0: If possible. Bye. Yeah. I was watching the weather, and it doesn't look good. It looks hot. Hot. All right, let's see. What am I doing here? I don't know. We're going to have coffee with Johnny in a little bit. That's exciting. I think we're on our... Let me go to my screen here. And I think we're at our last song with Johnny. So we played that one. We played that one. With that one. And that one. And that one. And that one. And that one. And that one. And that one. And that one. And that one. And that one. And that one. I think we have one more. So let me see. How many weeks have we been doing this? 13 weeks we've been having coffee with Johnny. And of course, Johnny Houlihan, a country artist and a songwriter that lives back in Nashville and has written that album called 119 Grove Street and all about Nevada County. And every song has been great, and we'll hear another one at 9:05. I'll call Johnny. Hopefully he'll answer. He's usually driving a back road in Tennessee in his old pickup. How country is that? And then we'll chat. All right, let's see. We got a text. Let's see. Text. Let's see. Is Johnny coming to the Nevada County Fair? That was what I heard last week. Hopefully he will come out and hang out for a little bit. I've got some bad news. Well, for me, because I love the fair. I love being out at the gazebo, and I love just hanging out and meeting people. But I won't be there this year. I have to work. I'm trying to figure out Saturday and Sunday. Maybe Saturday, maybe Sunday. I got to talk to my beautiful bride and find out if there's a day she wants to go out, and then pick a day to be out at the radio. But hopefully Johnny will be out there. Flying out from Nashville just to hang out and see you folks. So come on by. The fair. Fair at the radio is always crazy. And especially crazy because we have nobody. We don't have very many staff here. Our staff is very limited. And they're all old. I mean, we're all old. But hopefully we'll figure that out. All right. 477-5626, 477-KNCO, 913-4685, 913-4685. It's the text line. If you want to give me a text, that would be cool. Something to talk about. But the weather. I got this stock tank pool. And you know what a stock tank pool is? It's like a horse trough that you fill with water. But anyways, we bought this a few years ago, and it's completely rusted out. And I've got my wife has been out there wire brushing it and getting it cleaned up. and, you know, summer, we're into August. Today is August 1st. And I was trying to order a liner because now they sell these poly liners, these plastic rubber liners that you put inside the pool, and it cures that. But they're sold out. So the pool's just sitting out there empty, and we're just looking at it like we're sad. We're very sad.

so awkward. Awkward. Awkward. So I'll just play Johnny till you call 477-5626, 477-KNCO. Good morning.

All right. Nobody's calling, so we'll take a break. We'll come back. More Swap Shop on KNCO News Talk 830. Good morning.

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0: KNCO News Time, Saturday Swap Shop Time, 847, 77 degrees today, you know, right now. It's going to heat up, so might be time to close the curtains and shut down the house and try to make things cool. I'm Pat Day. What's going on? Of course, we do fair letters here at KNCO every year. And of course, fair coming up, what, next weekend? Let's see. Yeah, I think next weekend. The 12th, right? Anyways, we have a fair letter here. And this young lady, I believe, is the niece of somebody I work with at my other place of employment. It says, Dear Nevada County Youth Ag Supporter, of course, and that means us here at KNCO. Hello, my name is Allie Moyer. I have been showing rabbits for 4 years, and I am taking a meat rabbit pen this year. I have New Zealand meat rabbits named DJ, Steph, and Kimmy. The rabbit show takes place Wednesday, August 12th, starting at 8 a.m. I would like to invite you to attend the livestock auction at the Nevada County Fair. Registration starts at 7 a.m. on Sunday, August 16th, along with a buyer's breakfast. The auction starts at 9 a.m. in the Whitney Pavilion. 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Sincerely, Allie Moyer. She's got some cute pictures here and a QR code that I obviously it's radio, so you can't scan the QR code. But Allie Moyer, M-O-Y-E-R, and it's A-L-L-I-E-M-O-Y-E-R. And you can give her a bump up. So good job, girl. Good job. 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I love Marshall's Pasties. Man. They used to sell them up at Fred's, originally Joe's, now it's Fred's, or it was Fred's, and then now it's Cedar Ridge Country Store up there. But anyways, love Marshall's Pasties. Hi, Elizabeth, if you're listening. All right, I can't believe the fair's coming, school starting. I know, school starting, kids. Ha! Boy, just wait till you're adulting. And then there is no summer vacation, and you're like, this is ridiculous. I don't get 2 months off in the middle of the year, but it is what it is. Oh, good. There's a phone call. Somebody's calling to save me. Thank you. Oh, there's two phone calls. If you buttons are getting hard to push again. Good morning. You're on Swap Shop.
1: Hey, good morning.
0: How you doing?
1: Since you're talking to... Good. Since you're talking about the fair, I just had a couple of questions. Do you know when they're going to have the monster truck races and that kind of thing?
0: Let me see. We usually... I don't know, but I can tell you as soon as I find it in the book here. Let's see. Monster trucks are Friday and Saturday, 7 a.m. or at 7 p.m.
1: Okay. And what day is Veterans Day where you get in for free?
0: Oh, let's see. I know it's got to be in this book of magic here. volunteer opportunities, then blah, blah, blah. Environment Day, become a free shuttle. Thursday. 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Saturday is Military Appreciation Day, free admission for active and retired military.
1: Oh, and, cool. What times?
0: Until 5 p.m.
1: Okay, thank you.
0: You bet. You have a great day, huh?
1: You too.
0: All right. Oh, and the other caller got disconnected. Sometimes, you know, if you're the second caller and we have somebody on air, it just kind of hangs up on you. It's not me hanging up on you. It's the man. The man is hanging up on you. Yeah, the fair coming up. Going to be a good time. Let's see. Okay, they call back. Thank heavens. Good morning. You're on Swap Shop.
2: Yeah, good morning, Pat.
0: How you doing?
2: I'm doing all right.
0: Good.
2: Hey, I've got a for sale.
0: Okay.
2: I have a 98 Subaru Legacy wagon for a parts car. The motor went out in it, so I'm just going to sell for a parts car. The seats are all really good in it, and it's got other good parts. Anyway, best offer on that.
3: Best offer.
0: Anything else, my friend?
2: No, that's it.
0: How about a phone number?
2: It's local, and it's 210-5574.
0: All right, 210-5574.
2: You got it.
0: Hey, thanks for calling.
2: You bet. Thank you, Pat.
0: You bet. Bye.
2: Bye.
0: Good morning, you're on Swap Shop. Oh, fade to black. All right, don't forget, 905, we'll be talking to Johnny again about his album that we released, 119 Grove Street. I can't get that right. 119 Grove Street. And it's all written about this beautiful place we live in Nevada County. So from like 905 to about 930, we're not taking phone calls because we're talking to Johnny, okay? And this is the final song on the album that we're going to be listening to. And it's... I think I listened to it. I don't know. My week is... It's North of the Bay is the song we're going to play today, I believe. Because I think we've played everything else. So looking forward to that. Looking forward to talking to Johnny and everything else. I did buy me a big old bottle of Mountain Dew hoping that it would wake me up, but it's not really working. I don't know. Oh, we got another call. Let's see. Good morning, you're on Swap Shop.
4: Morning, Everett.
0: Hey, what's up, dude?
4: I was just checking in.
0: How you doing?
4: I'm doing great.
0: Good.
4: Sound like you had a good time last weekend.
0: Oh, amazing.
4: Yeah. Get your restraining order?
0: No, she didn't deliver it to me, so. I know, I was disappointed.
4: Just keep trying.
0: Yeah, I will. I will.
4: Hey, thanks for selling those, or not selling, I gave away those cinder blocks last week.
0: Oh, I can't imagine somebody not wanting those.
4: Yeah, old security Steve gave me a call.
0: Oh, good.
4: Yeah.
0: Yeah, he's a faithful listener.
4: All right. Yeah, he's a good guy.
0: Yeah.
4: Hey, for sale, I'm still trying to help a buddy of mine sell that fishing boat.
0: Oh, okay.
4: It's a 2020 Tracker. The model is called a Pro Guide V16. It's a 16.5-foot full dash, you know, walk-through windshield fishing boat. It's got a Merc 75 horse four-stroke engine on it. The poor guy, for medical reasons, only got to use it for a short time, so it's only got 16 hours on it.
0: Jeez.
4: So it's virtually a brand-new boat. He's had it in the garage since. And so, yeah, he's come down the price a bit. At this point, he's asking $23,500. And, yeah, it is a new boat.
0: It's beautiful.
4: He's yeah, you've seen the pictures.
0: Yes.
4: It's on your website there, too, so if anyone wants to check out some pics. Or give me a call with, you know, if getting more information. But yeah, it's worth looking at for sure. It's a beautiful boat.
0: Nice.
4: Also,
0: yes,
4: I have a service manual for a Honda XR250R bike. It covers years 96 through 2003, and this is a Honda publication. It's really a nice service manual. Lots of pictures, and it does full engine teardowns, whatever, all kinds of stuff. And I'd like to get $10 for that.
0: $10.
4: Yeah. I guess that's about it for today.
0: That's all you got, Kurt?
4: Yeah, well, I got plenty more, but...
0: Don't we all?
4: Yeah, I want to spread it out over time, and I don't want to give it all away right away.
0: Right. What's the phone number?
4: Yeah, 530-477-5959. And good luck with getting that pool squared away.
0: Gosh.
4: Coming handy this week.
0: All right. I just look at it sad.
4: Yeah, I'm ready to go sit in the fish pond out front here with the goldfish.
0: Yeah, you'll see me in the yard with a hose here in a little bit.
4: Yeah, right.
0: All right, Kurt.
4: Hey, buddy.
0: Have a good day, huh?
4: You too, Pat.
0: All right, good to talk to you.
4: You too. Bye.
0: Bye. Good morning. You're on a Swap Shop.
5: Yeah, hey, Pat. Can you hear me?
0: I can.
5: Okay, sorry. It's fuzzy down here. Anyway, I have a for sale.
0: What you got?
5: We've got a portable air conditioner.
0: Nice.
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0: Gotcha. 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
0: This is the week to have it.
5: It is. That's why I'm calling.
0: Perfect. Hey, what's your phone number?
5: 530-263-3388.
0: All right, 263-3388.
5: You got it.
0: Thank you, sir. Have a good day, huh?
5: Have a great weekend. Thank you.
0: You bet. Bye. All right, we got ABC News coming up here in about 20 seconds or so, and then we'll be talking to Johnny Houlihan and listening to another song from Johnny written about this beautiful place that we live in. Our phone number is 477-5626, 477-KNCO. 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All right, we'll come back after ABC News with Johnny on KNCO News Talk 830. Good morning.

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1: U.S. prosecutors now say a National Guard officer carried out a secret second marriage to a woman he met while posted in Mongolia. ABC's Luke Barr has details.
2: A member of the Washington, D.C. National Guard pleaded guilty to stealing $54,000 and committing immigration fraud after he created a fake divorce decree for his Mongolian mistress, according to federal prosecutors. Colin Welch was deployed to Mongolia in 2019 when he met a woman that he began a romantic relationship with while he was still married, according to the Justice Department. He forged a marriage certificate and used government funds to facilitate the affair with someone who isn't a citizen, according to the Justice Department. Luke Barr, ABC News, Washington.
1: Some counties in California are on track for what could be their worst season on record for the West Nile virus. Luckily, the disease has only been detected in mosquitoes so far. No humans have come down with the illness. Even still, Brian Bannon with the Orange County Mosquito and Vector Control District says to be vigilant.
3: Dusk and dawn are the danger times when you want to make sure to be either wearing repellent or long pants like jeans and long sleeves.
1: Strong words from the European Soccer League, known as UEFA, saying current FIFA leadership has not only lost UEFA's confidence, but also that of many other members of the football family. It comes after FIFA's decision to drop a controversial plan to involve private equity companies in the organization's money-making operations. UEFA had threatened to boycott upcoming tournaments, including the World Cup. I'm Mike Dabusky, ABC News.
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9: Hello.
10: Hello. 910, 79 degrees this first day of August. Of course, August always means the Nevada County Fair is coming, and everybody's excited. And kids, yes, school's coming back to reality. I'm Pat Day with you till 10, and then we got Master Gardeners coming in. And for, I think, like the last 12 or 13 weeks, we've been talking to Johnny with Coffee. And Johnny is on the line. Johnny, how you doing, buddy?
11: Good, brother. How you doing? Happy Saturday.
10: Oh, man. Saturday is one of my favorite days.
11: You know what? I've become accustomed. Even when we don't talk, I'm still just going to grab a cup of coffee and go driving on the back roads and maybe talk to you in my mind.
10: We're not going to stop this. We'll keep it going.
11: I love it. Yeah. Very cool. So cool.
10: Of course, Johnny Houlihan went to school, lived here in Nevada County, then moved off to Nashville to live his Nashville dream, which has worked out pretty good for you.
11: It's been wonderful, yes, sir.
10: So, And you wrote an album, and it's called 119 Grove Street, and it's all written about Nevada County, and every song just seriously hits home. It's amazing.
11: Yes, it's been a project that it's probably one of my top projects for sure. I mean, it's one that I will listen to the rest of my life, and hopefully my kids will listen to it, and they'll kind of get the gist of what it's like to grow up there, even though they weren't able to. So I'm very thankful.
10: Well, I sit at my desk and I put my earbuds in and put it on, and it's just it's great. And I love that every song kind of they all. Not sound, I think we talked about this last week. They don't all sound the same, but they all have the same
11: flair. Yeah.
10: Yeah, exactly. Yeah.
11: Yeah. Yeah. I definitely did that on purpose because I haven't done an album in a long time. And usually the albums I do are concept albums, like a wedding album or like an, you know, like a workout album, some, you know, just because I've done soundtracks for so long. But this one we definitely. We used almost the same seven instruments on almost every song, so you know what I mean, and kind of kept them in the same key and the same, you know, if you know anything about music, it's just the same scale of melodies, just to kind of make it, you know, a 47-minute, you know, one song about Nevada County, which I think it turned out cool. I love it.
10: And that's what I've done on my Spotify. I've made it so the songs end and start at the same time, and like you said,
11: that's cool.
10: It's like one continuous song.
11: Yeah, pretty much all 14 songs. That's my senior. That's one weekend of my senior year.
10: we just
11: went crazy. That was like senior ditch day for, and then that's all of them. There you go.
10: Do they even have senior ditch day anymore?
11: I don't know. I think at least with some of the kids over here, I'm thinking every day is senior ditch day for them. So I was like, did you guys just schedule like 30 of them? I'm just right off.
10: That was my high school career. Every day was senior ditch day.
11: Yeah, it was funny because we were just talking about that the other day with my daughter, because I'm like, do people still do that? And her answer was, you know, obviously, you know, was the roll of the eyes that we're like, well, no, we don't call it senior ditch day. We just kind of all know when we don't show up. I'm like, okay, that's cool.
10: Yeah, yeah,
11: so you guys just made it way more cooler than we ever did. Nice work.
10: And is your daughter back in school?
11: She leaves on Monday, so yes. So but she's going back early just because she's part of that SEC sorority deal, which I know nothing about.
10: Yes.
11: But it's a full time job. I wouldn't even know what to do with that. So she goes back probably almost 10 days early to do something called a rush or whatever. I don't know what it is. I kind of stay out of it.
10: And forgive me. What school is she going to?
11: She chose Mississippi State, so she's a Bulldog. So it's a stadium with the cowbells, which is about the most annoying thing you'll ever hear in your life.
10: Oh, that's great. That's great.
11: And the football team's not very good, so it's like you're always losing, and there's always a cowbell going off near you. So it's a double whammy of suck.
10: you got to support them when they're winning and when they're losing.
11: Yeah, you know, but they have a really good baseball program, so sometimes I'll check out some of those, which is good. So
10: that's awesome. So, what you been up to?
11: Yeah, like we were talking about, like this just finished up that soundtrack for a movie, which is going to come out. I think they said 4 or 5 months is when they're going to start filming. And you know what's funny is the guy who's writing the script. So the guy who approached me lives over here. But the guy who's editing and doing now the co-producing lives in Northern California.
10: Really?
11: Yeah. So it's a thing where I've talked to him. I've never met him. But he's the one that's doing the rewrite for the screen. And he said some things might be filmed over there and some in Nashville. So it's super cool. I was like, well, there's a kind of a cool cosmic coinkydink right there. I'm like, because we were just like, dude, I'm from Northern California. That's my home. So he was like, yes, this was perfect. Meant to be.
10: Well, you know, we got some beautiful places. Donner Pass.
11: Correct. That's what I'm saying. It's so good. It's
10: overlooking
11: perfect.
10: Donner Lake. I mean, come on. It couldn't be any better
11: than
10: that.
11: Correct. Yeah. No, it's like, I mean, one of the songs, Till the Hurt Falls Off of Me, was strictly about that opening of where you kind of go down that road that seems like super dangerous to me.
10: Yes. And you cross over the Rainbow Bridge.
11: Exactly right. You cross over that bridge, you see Donner, and you're just like, man, just taking that, and, you know, and cars are flying. And I'm like, I'm a driver that, like, I'm usually get honked at all the time because I'm a cruiser. You know what I mean? I haven't gotten pulled over for anything in my whole life by the cops, because I'm usually the one going slow that people are kind of pissed off at.
10: I will never get pulled over for speeding.
11: Exactly right. Yeah, I'm just like, I'm never that much in a rush, and if I am, then I'm doing it wrong. So I'm just like, I just like to cruise.
10: Well, if I'm in that much of a rush, my wife is driving.
11: Exactly. There you go. Yeah. But that road going to Lake Tahoe scares the crap out of me. So I'm just like, I'm not doing it.
10: Oh yeah, 89, right? Those sharp turns. Oh
11: my gosh. Yeah, it's like. It gives me a feeling of anxiety that I usually don't have. So I'm just like, you know what? I'll look at a postcard.
10: But nothing more beautiful than driving down there and looking out over the lake, and then the little island that has the tea palace on top of it or whatever it is.
11: Absolutely. That's what I'm saying. It's the eighth wonder of the world for sure that some people don't know about.
10: It's beautiful, and I'll never afford a house there.
11: Yeah, you know what's funny? It's funny, because now I know our phones are listening to us, just because, shoot, I just know. But, like, us talking about Northern California, Lake Tahoe, like, my phone news feed shows a lot of Northern California now, and it shows a lot of Lake Tahoe. And the homes that come up for sale over there, that, like, I'm just like, oh, my gosh. Like, like, what do these guys do for a living?
10: Right? Making big money, but what a beautiful place.
11: Oh, absolutely. Yeah, if you could afford to live there, you've done it well, and you know what? You deserve that view.
10: Yeah, I don't think I've actually dipped my toes in Lake Tahoe. I don't think I've ever swam in Lake Tahoe.
11: I've never been there when it's been warm. Oh. Like, there's, I know, cuz I know it's super deep, cuz I've done some research on it. So, I know it stays cold obviously cuz of the runoff, but there's probably some shallow parts that maybe get warm in the summer.
10: Huh. Yeah,
11: but mostly it's like, that's what I'm saying. They're like hypothermia kind of thing.
10: Yeah,
11: it's like
10: you jump
11: in the wrong spot, you are risking your life. And I'm like, well, that's great.
10: Yeah,
11: I'm like,
10: but what a beautiful place! And
11: it is.
10: As a matter of fact, the song we're going to play today is about Lake Tahoe.
11: That is correct. Yeah, I wrote this strictly. Honestly, just as a heaven on earth kind of thing, because like I said, it's like when you growing up in the 80s and 90s, like Lake Tahoe was like, you know, the pyramids to me. You know what I mean? It's like, you're just like, because, you know, 80s and 90s, you never really left Grass Valley or Nevada City unless you went down to Sacramento for school shopping.
10: Thank you. There was, Sunrise,
11: you know,
10: Mall.
11: Exactly right, because there was nothing to do. There was nothing to get clothes. So, you know, my mom would hop, pull us in the car, and we'd go down to Mervyn's, you know. You know, and so like going the other way to Lake Tahoe, I was like, I've never seen anything like this. So even though, I mean, I've spent time there, but it was a spiritual place just because it was a place like I've never seen it before, you know, like that, you know, so, and still to this day, it's one of the most beautiful places I've been, and I've been all over. So it's a gem for sure.
10: Well, it's funny that hits home just like your album, but, you know, I've lived here my whole life, and I don't think I saw Lake Tahoe until I was like, maybe my 20s.
11: Oh, wow.
10: My early 20s. We didn't travel very much. We always, like you said, went south. Our family, grandma and aunts lived in the Bay Area, so we always went south. And then as I got older and was able to run around with my buddies and went to Lake Tahoe, I'm like, this place has been here for like 15, 16 years that I've been so close to it.
11: Yep.
10: So blessed.
11: That's what I'm saying. It's like I think Lake Tahoe might have been the first place that my parents kind of let Dennis and I, my brother, and some friends go up. I mean, we used to go to Kings Beach for like the lake for the 4th of July festival.
10: Okay.
11: But it was like, so, and I know we obviously were, I mean, we weren't 18, but we were close to it. So, but our parents allowed us, you know, they got us like a, I guess they would call it an Airbnb now, but it was like a cabin. And like 10 of our friends, you know, got to drive up there by ourselves and go and just kind of be adults for the first time, you know what I mean? And kind of go to the Kings Beach area for the 4th of July festival. And it was something, it was life changing. It was like the first time, like our parents trusted us to kind of be on our own. So it has that special nostalgia to me as well.
10: That's awesome. Yeah, it's a beautiful place. All right.
11: Oh, it's awesome.
10: Johnny Holland got the album 119 Grove Street, and I've been doing the math, and it's been like 3 months we've been talking about this thing.
11: I love it. No, it's so cool.
10: I just
11: talked to your program director, or maybe the owner, but we're definitely getting over there to play the album for the people over there who love it. So it's we're putting that together.
10: Going to be amazing.
11: It's gonna be cool. I told her I'll do as many, if I'm over there, I'll do 3 or 4 shows, but I was like, I want to do like a storyteller show where I just sit with an acoustic guitar and kind of just talk about every song and how it just came to mind. I think I love those kind of shows.
10: And those are some of my favorite shows.
11: Yep, I love it. I can't wait.
10: All right, so here is Johnny's latest song. We've got one more after this, Johnny.
11: Absolutely. And yep, then, I gotta write some more.
10: I think we should just start at the beginning again.
11: I love it. No, totally. Or you know what I mean? It's like, you just give me 7 days and I got to come up with another one. So
10: I like
11: it.
10: TikTok.
11: Exactly
10: buddy.
11: Right. That's right.
10: All right. So we've been talking about Lake Tahoe. This is Johnny's song. It's called Lake Tahoe. And here it is on KNCO. Enjoy.

0: Lake Tahoe by Johnny Houlihan and Johnny Another Smash.
1: Everybody loves a good ballad, baby.
0: I love it. I love it. And I said it before, and I'll say it again. You are so talented, my friend.
1: Oh, I appreciate the kind words. Thank you.
0: I am a guy that wish I had a 16th of your talent.
1: I'm a firm believer. My mentor always taught me, if you do something for 19 minutes a day, every day, you'll become an expert at it in a couple of years. But, shoot, I've been writing songs now for almost, I guess, 40 years.
0: A long time, huh?
1: Yeah, guys. Yeah, I started writing my first songs at 10 or 11 or 12. So I feel very blessed, though. No, it's definitely, a spiritual gift for me. So I look at it that way, is that I was meant to put a soundtrack to people's lives, which I love. So.
0: And how many minutes did you say?
1: They say 19 minutes a day. Like,
0: okay.
1: If you put 19 minutes a day on something, they say you're almost an expert by the end of the year, but a couple years in, you're an expert. They consider that. So, yeah.
0: I better step it up on my guitar.
1: Exactly right.
0: Oh, man. Yeah. It's, all these songs, every song I've listened to has been one of those songs that brings back memories of something, no matter
1: Correct,
0: what year
1: yeah.
0: it is.
1: Correct. Yeah. But like I said, it all started with a journal. So it's like these were my. I mean, this was my movie reel. You know, as far as being, 12 years old to 20 in Nevada County. So it's every. And you experience a lot of life between those things, as far as good and bad. So there's a lot of peaks and valleys when you're trying to come to terms with adulthood. So. It's every emotion is in there for me, for sure.
0: And I did get a text this morning asking, is Johnny Houlihan going to be at the Nevada County Fair?
1: It's a thing where I'm not necessarily playing. I wasn't booked just because it was all, this album kind of just popped up. I definitely would love to come and play, almost every night they'll have me next year for sure.
0: Yeah.
1: I'm looking at my schedule right now. I'd love to do, like you said, the Saturday Swap Shop with you live would be fun. So
0: game on, my friend.
1: So it's a thing where I've cleared that schedule for that weekend just to see if I can shoot over there. Which right now it's a go. So it's just one of those things. Since I didn't plan it very well, if the soundtrack thing keeps me from it, then that would be the only thing that would keep me from it.
0: Well, then what I'm thinking is Saturday Swap Shop, and
1: yep.
0: I still have to work on this, but then maybe I can figure out a way to set up some equipment in front of the gazebo, and you could at least play hometown radio.
1: Oh, absolutely. Yeah.
0: That would be great.
1: Yeah. Yeah. That's what I'm saying. If I'm there, I definitely want to play, but it's one of those things where, like, being a, it's like I told most of my fans, they know I'm solely like a studio junkie rat, where like I love being in studios and creating songs. So that's what I'm saying. It's like I haven't played live in a long time, except for like a one off, whether I'm flying in for a wedding or like a corporate gig, just because I love the studio so much. It is my playing at a stadium.
0: It's like I'm. Like the studio here at KNCO. I love this
1: Correct.
0: Place.
1: That's what I'm saying.
0: It's like, my special place.
1: Yeah, like people would ask me, it's like, hey, would you rather play Nissan Stadium or would you rather like create a song with your friends? And I'm like, oh, I'll take creating a song with my friends every day of the week. So,
0: which is why I do.
1: So it's because it is what I was meant to do. So
0: that's awesome. Well, I hope we can work it out to get in here on.
1: I know. Do you? So it's coming up on the 12th, right? Are you guys extending the fair this year, or is it just 1 week?
0: It's just 1 week this year. Next year they're going like 8 days or 9 days.
1: Okay.
0: Or 10
1: okay.
0: Days
1: I heard. Yeah, I heard they were extending it for sure. So hopefully next year I could. That's what I'm saying. Put me on Pine Street. As long as my band gets paid, I'll play for free. Let's have some fun.
0: That would be great.
1: I know. Yeah. So
0: I
1: it's like,
0: it. And imagine playing at the fair. You haven't played at the fair before, have you?
1: I played twice, but it was at a young age, and it wasn't like as the singer songwriter that I kind of like paid to be. It was more, local rock band kind of stuff. So
0: I think my son has played. Have you heard of Neo?
1: No, but I'm going to look it up. Is that your son's band?
0: No, Neo is like a youth gathering spot. in town.
1: Oh, cool.
0: Or a,
1: okay,
0: you know,
1: cool.
0: A safe, drug-free place that people can come and hang out. And they've changed.
1: Is it in Nevada City or Grass Valley?
0: It's in Grass Valley. It's up on top of Lytton Hill.
1: Okay, I know exactly where that is. Killer.
0: Yeah, and they do Battle of the Bands every year.
1: Oh, no way. I love that.
0: And Tanner's band actually won, so I'm like, that's... so he's...
1: No way.
0: Fair. Yeah, so...
1: yes!
0: Yeah, so it's always a good time. The fair is so wonderful.
1: I love it.
0: And
1: I love it.
0: I hope you're able to make it out, my friend.
1: Oh, no, no. It's something that it's on the forefront. As long as it works out with, obviously, the family and my traveling schedule, then I'm in, buddy.
0: Yeah.
1: So, because that's what I'm saying. Because it'd be fun, even if it's just popping in for that morning and leaving that next day. I'm gonna make it work.
0: Well, I think Saturday, what we'll do is we'll do if it works out, you'll come in for Swap Shop, and then
1: cool. Yep.
0: And then we'll head right out to the fairgrounds and hang out there for a little bit.
1: I love it.
0: I love it.
1: Yeah.
0: I'll buy you a beer.
1: I'll drink it.
0: All right.
1: and then I'll buy you one, and then we'll have two.
0: I like it. Johnny, always such a pleasure to talk to you.
1: Right back at you, man. It's a highlight of my week. I dig it. So thank you.
0: I know we haven't met face to face, but I feel like I know you.
1: Oh, you do know me. That's what I'm saying. It's like, and to be honest with you, I don't get out much because I'm kind of a recluse now. So yeah, you're one of my best friends. You just don't know it.
0: All right, buddy. Hey, how do we find your music?
1: Yeah, just Google my name, Johnny Houlihan, no H. So J-O-N-N-Y, Houlihan, H-O-U-L-I-H-A-N. And pretty much everything that I do will pop up somewhere on the internet, good or bad.
0: Hey, and before I let you go, how's the personalized songs going?
1: It's going good. They just finished the website, just so it makes it easy for the people. But it'll probably launch. I have a slow day on Monday, so I honestly will probably launch the website Monday and kind of just do a beta run. But it's kind of something that I've been doing for years. This will just kind of make it just a little more accessible to get to me instead of, you know, just people reaching out on one-offs. So that's what I'm saying. It could be a thing that just, you know, keeps me busy for the rest of my life, but it's what I already do, so I love it. So
0: that's awesome.
1: But the whole thing is just to make people feel, you know, like how I feel when I put out a song. It's like seeing your kids succeed, you know what I mean? So it's like if you have it in your heart and you have it in your mind, we will come up with a song and we will share the royalties and we will put it out in the world and you can experience what it's like to be, you know, a songwriter, because you have it in your heart. You just maybe don't have the tools to put it out.
0: Well, and, you know, you talk about royalties, and really it's not about the royalties. It's about, like, that special song for your lover on your anniversary.
1: Exactly right. Exactly right. But it's like, and a lot of people do that, but it's like with this new company, I want to take it that step further to where, you know, what some people, you know, they don't know, they have these songs and they might not know, you know, what I know from being in Nashville 30 years of how to put out music and how to somewhat gain traction without, you know, a big label, you know, kind of money. But that's also, I mean, to hear your song, you know, played, you know, and have people who don't speak English say it changed their lives, you know what I mean? And there's something special about that I would wish that everybody would be able to feel if they had something inside their heart that they wanted to share with the world.
0: Well, you know, and there's so many avenues now to get your music out there.
1: Correct.
0: It's not just
1: Correct.
0: RCA, MGM, all the big Arista, all the big record producers.
1: Correct.
0: With the social media. I think Estella Lefty.
1: Correct. Absolutely. She is amazing. That's what I'm saying. For us to do it on, you know, a level that we're doing at, you know what I mean? There's a lot of success even at the level that I'm doing at, because I don't share it. I don't have to share it with somebody who doesn't know anything about me. You know what I mean? It's like, you know, we get 100% of what we do, you know, because we're putting 100% into it. We're entrepreneurs now, you know, not just artists.
0: It's
1: so
0: awesome.
1: Yeah. So it's a cool feeling. That's why I hope, you know, people will be gravitated towards it, because I think everybody, you know, who, you know, went through something has something to tell. And that's really what, you know, because I've written with people, you know, in prison. I go to prisons and write with guys. I do military, like Gold Family members who have lost, you know, loved ones in war. I've done, you know, fundraisers for people who's like in sex trafficking. So it's like everybody has some peaks and valleys that they need to share with the world, and it helps people. So I love it.
0: That's awesome, man. Johnny, always a pleasure. I can't wait for next weekend, and hope your life is blessed.
1: Yeah, absolutely. Right back at you, brother. So great to talk to you, my friend.
0: And we'll talk to you again soon.
1: All right. I'll see you next week.
0: All right. See you, buddy.
1: All right. All
0: right, bye. All right, bye. Johnny Houlihan, the album is 119 Grove Street, a bunch of great music, and you want to check it out. Just Google his name. All right. We'll come back more Swap Shop on KNCO News Talk 830. And again, thank you, Johnny, for hanging out with us.

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0: KSU News Time, Saturday Swap Shop Time, 943, 81 degrees outside already. I'm Pat Dave with you until 10, and then, of course, Pastor Gardner's will be in with all their information for you. Right now, go to the phones. Good morning, you're on Swap Shop.
1: Hi, how you doing today?
0: Good, how's it going?
1: Great. I have a blue recliner chair for sale. It's like new. It's an extra, and I got to get rid of it. And I'm asking $175 for it.
0: $175.
1: Yeah, non-smoking, no kids or pets home.
0: Okay. Anything else?
1: No, sir, that's it.
0: What's your phone number?
1: 530-802-3109.
0: All right, 802-3109.
1: Yes, sir.
0: You have a good day.
1: Thank you, you too.
0: Yeah, thanks for calling.
1: Okay, bye.
0: Bye. Good morning, you're on Swap Shop.
2: Hey, Pat, how you doing?
0: Good, Al, how are you?
2: Hanging in there.
0: Yeah.
2: I have two items I'm looking for and two for sale.
0: All right, throw them at me.
2: I'm looking for a portable sewing machine for a friend of mine. Something fairly new, 1, 2, 3 years old, a white with the case and extras.
0: Okay.
2: Something in good condition. She wants to make some dresses.
0: Nice.
2: I'm looking for a matching set washer and dryer. The dryer's got to be propane in good condition. Or just a washer. If you have just a washer, a heavy-duty washer, fairly new, I could use that.
0: Okay.
2: Yeah, my washer went out, so I'll consider a pair or just a washer if you have one.
0: Okay.
2: At a reasonable price. And then I have a window cooler. It's the dimensions is 32 inches high, 19 inches width, 9 inches thick. And you put, open up the window and put the thing in there and what do you call it?
0: Close the window down and the thing slides out.
2: You slide back and forth and you put it in the window. And this one, you don't have to put any water in it because it gets a lot cooler.
0: Okay.
2: Some of them, you have to put water in it to get cool.
0: Yeah.
2: And I'm only wanting $65. It's just like brand new. I just don't use it no more.
0: Okay.
2: And then I have some doors, new doors. I have 7 doors. They're hollow core, white. The size is 36 inches by 80. And I have 7 of those. And then I have one outside door, solid core, with a glass window on top, half moon, solid core front door. That one's 80 inches by 36 inches.
0: Okay.
2: Yeah, I could call and make an offer.
0: All right.
2: To get rid of them. Okay. Yeah, and I have some extra hinges too, if they need any.
0: All right.
2: And make an offer. I need to get rid of all this stuff out of my garage.
0: Makes sense. Yeah,
2: my name is Al. Phone number is 530-273-6336.
0: 273-6336.
2: Thank you.
0: Always a pleasure. Good morning, you're on a Swap Shop. Hello. Hello? Hello? Oh, you're fading in and out. Wait, are you there? No, not really. Well, you sound like an orb. Wait, how about now?
3: Can you hear me now?
0: There you are. How you doing?
3: I'm doing well. How are you?
0: Good. What can we do for you today?
3: Good. We would like to advertise a yard sale.
0: Nice. Where's this sale happen?
3: This sale is happening in Penn Valley on Valley Road.
0: Penn Valley. Oh, you're fading out again. That cell reception is a...
3: No, it's in Penn Valley. It's okay. How's that? Is that better?
0: No.
3: Can you hear me better now?
0: Well, kind of. Cell reception in the foothills is so amazing.
3: Right
0: now.
3: Nope. Right.
0: Nope. Right. Well, I can hear you, but not understand you.
3: Okay. Let me get a little closer here.
0: Okay.
3: And right now.
0: I can somewhat understand you. Okay, so you said Penn Valley.
3: The yard sale's in Penn Valley at Long Valley Road.
0: Long Valley Road.
3: Long Valley Road. Correct.
0: All right, and how long is it going on for?
3: It's going on for today and tomorrow from 8 a.m. to 4 p.m.
0: 8 to 4 today and tomorrow.
3: Correct.
0: All right. Let's try. What kind of good stuff you got out there?
3: We've got bicycles. We've got bicycles, scooters. Lots of kid toys. We have lots of tools, records, books, and some really nice light switches.
0: Oh, nice.
3: And there's some furniture also. Nice. Some car tires. There's a wood stove that you want to inquire about. I kind of need it today, though.
0: Got a little bit of everything out there, it sounds like.
3: Lots of it. We have like 5 families all here. And, lots of good treasures.
0: Nice. Long Valley Road in Penn Valley, and that, I believe, is off of Indian Springs.
3: That's correct.
0: All right. Well, hey, thanks for calling and letting us know.
3: Thank you. Appreciate it.
0: Take care, man. Good morning on Swap Shop. Good morning on Swap Shop. Okay. Well, they all hung up, so... we need to take a break. We'll come back. More Swap Shop on KNCO News Talk 830. Good morning.

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0: KNCO News Time, Saturday Swap Shop Time, 9:57. Just a couple minutes left of Saturday Swap Shop. I'm Pat Day. We've got a phone call. Good morning. You're on Swap Shop. Hello?
1: Hello?
0: Hey, how are you?
1: Hey, Pat. Yeah, Steve up here at Lake Francis.
0: What's up, Steve?
1: Hey, yeah, Kurt. Kurt's a good guy. He made those bricks available, and that's just what I needed.
0: Nice. Yeah, Kurt's a great guy.
1: Yeah. Yeah, if you view those on the ground and stack some expanded metal on them, you can burn on top of, and the air going in through the bricks allows the air to keep from smoking so much. They don't smoke your neighbors out.
0: I like it.
1: Anyway, yeah, so I got a couple items that I need and a couple of sales.
0: All right.
1: You know those roughneck trash cans, the 32-gallon ones? You know, most folks, the cans go away and they have a supply of lids left.
0: Gotcha.
1: Well, in my case, the lids went away and I got the cans left. I'm looking for lids for 32-gallon roughneck trash cans.
0: Gotcha. Okay.
1: Because mine are all cracked. Yeah, mine are all cracked. So if anybody has any spare roughneck 32-gallon trash can lids, I'd appreciate it.
0: Okay.
1: And then I'm still looking for crawdads for my pond. If anybody's got a plethora of crawdads or they know where they can get some, I'd pay some money for a bucket full of them if they can catch them and bring them.
0: Okay.
1: So, and then I still got that 86 Astro van. And, yeah, we're asking 1,200 OBO. And I also have a hydraulic press in my garage sitting on the floor ready for somebody to haul off and use to press their bearings out. So, any questions about those items, then call Steve at 530-362-1177, and I hear the hamsters.
0: You got it, Steve. You have a great day, huh?
1: You do the same. Stay cool, Pat.
0: All right, bye-bye. See you, buddy. Bye. All right, and Steve's number is 362-1177. All right, that's it for Saturday Swap Shop. We'll come back next week, and maybe even Johnny Houlihan live in the studio. We'll see. All right, have a great week. Try to stay cool this weekend and next week. Hydrate, find some shade, and enjoy yourself. Have a great day.

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1: Minimum wage workers in California will be getting a raise at the beginning of next year. Alyssa Navarro from ABC affiliate KSFN has the details.
2: The new wage will be higher than any current statewide minimum wage in the nation and nearly 2.5 times the federal minimum wage, which is $7.25. Newsom says the increase is part of a broader agenda to make life more affordable for Californians. Some business owners telling Action News that this means they might have to trim their staff or cut hours next year to balance out the salary increase.
1: Los Angeles Mayor Karen Bass says she's taking action against the owner of that warehouse that burned for days in the LA area, polluting the air. The mayor says she's freezing all plans to rebuild the warehouse until that owner starts meeting its cleanup requirements.
3: The violation, the fines, formal complaints continue to pile up against Lineage from all sides. The commitments they've made are commitments they failed to meet, I should say, are too many to count.
1: And tonight's Powerball jackpot is now over $700 million. Here's ABC's Will Gans.
4: It's been 89 days since someone won the Powerball. Now, people from the UK are allowed to play, but US lottery officials say that will allow Powerball jackpots to grow even more quickly, so a little silver lining there.
1: Your odds of winning are pretty slim, though, experts say. One in 292 million. Mike Dubusky, ABC News.
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11: 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I'm Master Gardener Ann Wright, and I'm in the studio this morning with
12: Lisa Marsh.
11: And our program is brought to you by the University of California Cooperative Extension, the United States Department of Agriculture, Nevada County Master Gardeners, and KNCO News Talk Radio, along with all their fine sponsors. And we are really grateful for the sponsors who help keep us on every Saturday for 2 hours. It's unheard of. It's great. So our mission is to extend research-based knowledge and information on home horticulture, pest management, and sustainable landscape practices to the residents of California, who is all of you guys listening in Radio Land. And it is a call-in show, so please call in your garden questions, pest questions, all of the above, 530-477-5626. Lisa and I have a really good show planned.
12: Yes, we do.
11: What's Got going on in your
12: to talk
11: garden?
12: About.
11: Happy August, first
12: yes,
11: of August.
12: Yes, I know. How did we get here?
11: I don't know.
12: Yeah.
11: Fast is
12: What's,
11: how.
12: Yeah, exactly. Right. Time flies when you're gardening.
11: It definitely does. So we have a cool show. We're going to talk about what's happening in our gardens. We're going to talk a little bit about the heat because that's sort of our...

0: people's minds, I guess, you know, it is. It is what it is. There's not much we can do about it, but we can do some things for our gardens. And what else are we going to talk about?
1: Pests.
0: Yeah, we're going to do maybe a little fall. It's all it's
1: getting ready
0: time,
1: for fall.
0: Yeah.
1: It's almost that time to start thinking about it, at least. And planning.
0: The fair. We'll talk a little bit about the fair.
1: All right.
0: Yeah.
1: Fun stuff.
0: So what's, you have a big vegetable garden, yeah?
1: Not too big. I try to keep it manageable. I mostly have a couple of good-sized raised beds that I plant in, and then I have a little bit of an open area where I let the vines, the melons, the pumpkins, right, the squashes spread out.
0: Let them spread out a little.
1: Yeah. So I do those in the ground, but then I do most of the rest of my stuff in raised beds.
0: Do you have problems with gophers in the ground?
1: Not
0: in your melons.
1: I haven't yet. Not in that area.
0: That's good.
1: They're busy in other parts of my yard, but I've not had a problem with them in that area.
0: Ooh.
1: So,
0: lucky.
1: Fingers crossed.
0: Yes.
1: We'll see.
0: Absolutely.
1: Yes.
0: So should we just jump right into the tomato situation?
1: Yes, let's jump into the tomato situation.
0: Before the show, when we were emailing about the program today, Lisa shared with me that she has a problem with some tomatoes in one of her raised beds. And so we're trying to figure out what it is. So it's hard because you guys out there in the radio land are listening. So you have to kind of put it in your mind's eye what we're describing.
1: We have to try to describe.
0: Yeah.
1: But this is one of the great things about Master Gardeners, though. And I think even for me, I've been gardening my whole life and I don't know it all. And so I actually was quite excited to bring my tomatoes to you today.
0: Thinking that maybe
1: we could put our heads together and see if we can figure out how to solve a problem or figure out what's going on.
0: Maybe close. We're not sure. So here's the description. It's very green. You brought what, two or three?
1: I have cuttings from three different plants.
0: Three different plants, same raised bed.
1: Yeah.
0: Okay.
1: It's a mystery.
0: And
1: because I have two raised beds.
0: Yeah.
1: I have tomatoes in both raised beds.
0: Okay.
1: Okay. In one of my raised beds, and they're all different varieties. I don't have two of any one kind.
0: They're all different varieties. Determinate and indeterminate, didn't matter.
1: This one of my raised beds, the tomatoes are doing great.
0: Yeah.
1: And in the other raised bed, all of the tomatoes have this same problem. Hmm. So it seems to me like it's something that has spread throughout the bed, or it's something in the soil, although I filled both beds with the same soil. So that's the question. And what's happening is all of the tomato plants, they're green, they're growing, but they're very stunted. They're all very small.
0: Very stunted. They almost look like they've been kind of, in a way, put in a deep fryer and taken out.
1: They're a little shriveled.
0: The leaves look shriveled. But they're very vibrant green. The leaves are kind of shriveled, not necessarily yellowing of the leaves. And so
1: there may be a little paler.
0: I don't see any pests,
1: normal,
0: I can see. And it's not that they're being munched by, say, tomato hornworms or anything.
1: Nope.
0: And so it kind of goes to follow that perhaps it's at the root.
1: Yes.
0: And so after a little more discussion, we thought perhaps they're nematodes.
1: Right. Yeah.
0: So what are you going to do about it, Lisa?
1: Well, that's the question. I'm going to dig up one of them and have a look at the roots.
0: Yeah.
1: And see if we can see some evidence of the nematode galls on the roots.
0: Yeah.
1: That would answer that question for sure. If I don't find that, I don't know that necessarily rules out nematodes. But
0: I don't know. Maybe there's somebody out there who knows, or maybe another master gardener who might be listening,
1: Give us a call at 530-477-5626. If you've had a similar problem and you solved it,
0: give us some ideas.
1: We would love to know.
0: And we'll give you great accolades on air. That's
1: right,
0: about all we
1: give
0: you.
1: Exactly, yes.
0: No washing machine, no new cars or anything.
1: Maybe a tomato.
0: The root knot nematode is a pest that came right up when we took another look at if nematodes would cause plants to really stunted growth. Mm-hmm. And our favorite search engine said, yes, and of course, it mm-hmm. could certainly be that. Mm-hmm. So we're looking at perhaps root knot or another type of nematode on these plants. Now, are they, you have other plants in that same bed?
1: I do.
0: And they're looking normal.
1: They're looking normal. I have okra. First time I've grown okra, actually. Oh, really? I've got one okra that's got a few nice little okra on it that are looking very healthy. I have sugar snap peas. Mm-hmm. We've had lots of peas. I have several basil, other herbs, chives. I have
0: Do you have okra in marigolds. The other bed?
1: I don't have okra in the other bed.
0: Interesting. I need to do a little something flashed in my brain about okra.
1: Oh, and really?
0: I don't know why. It just did. Maybe what? It's because it's slimy when you cook it.
1: I know.
0: I make stuff up all the time.
1: Yeah. Then everything else in the bed is doing great. I mean, I've actually pruned stuff back because it's all really vigorous. The marigolds, because that was one of the other things we looked up, was marigolds help prevent scare them away a little, maybe.
0: Nematodes,
1: I don't know.
0: it's a good companion plant for lots of things.
1: The marigolds have been doing great. So, it's just the tomatoes.
0: It's a tomato mystery of the day. So if anybody knows, give us a call.
1: Yeah.
0: 530-477-5626. Or if you want to talk about anything else, that's fine.
1: Yeah.
0: So I think I'm going to be interested to know what you find when you sacrifice one of those, probably the least vigorous of the unvigorous plants.
1: Yeah. Yeah. They're not doing much.
0: But
1: so
0: you
1: it's
0: said
1: not
0: they
1: much
0: are
1: of a
0: fruiting.
1: Sacrifice. They have had some fruit.
0: Some fruit, but
1: not a lot.
0: A normal sort of.
1: No.
0: I mean, tomatoes.
1: Because the plants are tiny still. Yeah. They're stunted.
0: Yeah.
1: So.
0: Interesting. Interesting.
1: Yeah, it is.
0: And they were planted
1: one.
0: At the same time.
1: All planted at the same time.
0: Very weird. Well, they do look. I mean, even if they were planted later, I mean, these leaves obviously have something going on. Mm-hmm. Like they've been strangled.
1: Yeah. Yeah.
0: Yeah. So it's an interesting dilemma. This was great. I'm glad you brought that in and we can talk about it because it's something that maybe will help other gardeners. I think that's terrific.
1: Hopefully, maybe somebody has seen this before.
0: Yeah.
1: We'll see.
0: I have tomatoes. I only have three plants this year, which is kind of odd for me because I usually overdo it. And so we're going to talk some more about gardens and tomatoes and issues. Call us, though. We're here. 477-5626. We'll be back after this short break.

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8: Welcome back. This is Master Gardener and Friends on KNCO. I'm Master Gardener Ann Wright.
9: And I'm Master Gardener Lisa Marsh.
8: We were talking before the break about this mystery illness of
9: tomatoes. My mystery tomato problem.
8: So we're thinking nematodes, and if it's not, after Lisa digs up her weakest of the plants, and it looks like it's not nematodes, then we're thinking maybe some type of a virus that doesn't affect the other plants.
9: I'm going to be calling the Master Gardener Helpline.
8: I know.
9: I think.
8: Speaking
9: or just
8: of,
9: take it in.
8: Yes, speaking of. Plug. We do have a hotline. Our hotline is usually manned with a live Master Gardener person on Tuesdays from 9 to noon. And the phone number you can call is 530-273-0919. So, and if we're not there, if you think of a question at 3 in the morning or something, you can call that same number, 530-273-0919, and leave a recording and the Master Gardeners will get back to you. It's a great little service. So, we're going to be changing things up a little bit, but it's kind of premature to announce it right now because we're not leaving or anything. They're going to refurbish the vet's building in Grass Valley,
9: where
8: our office is.
9: Okay.
8: So eventually we have to move out of our office. So that's probably not going to happen till the end of the year, but, so we're going to maintain our hotline until then. But if we do have any changes to the timing or whatever, we'll sure let everybody know. And you can find out on our website as well, because it's listed on the website. So anyway, the hotline, that's good. Call it. It's good. Good, good, good service.
9: That's exactly what it's for, is answering these kind of questions.
8: And
9: so
8: maybe somebody on the hotline can
9: help
8: us with the tomato. Or somebody out there in the world. I think everybody must be out doing things early.
9: Yeah, because it's so warm.
8: And then when it really gets hot,
9: mm-hmm.
8: everybody will be in.
9: Yep.
8: we should extend our program.
9: Right there, yes. Go into the afternoon while we're all getting cool.
8: How is it being?
9: From our morning gardening.
8: Yeah. Right now there's a workshop going on at the demonstration garden.
9: What was today's workshop?
8: You know, I kind of forgot. The list might be in there. But I think it's on, is it flowers? I can look it up pretty quickly. But the workshop started at 10. So
9: those are great. We love those.
8: Yes. And we do have a whole series of native plant workshops coming up. Our series is winding down now because we have gotten through our power. The power of Keystone Plants was last Saturday. So today's is...
9: Container gardening today.
8: Oh, container gardening.
9: Container gardening. Yes.
8: Speaking of, well, that's great.
9: Yes. And this is the last workshop until after the fair.
8: That's correct.
9: Looks like.
8: Right.
9: Yep.
8: Yeah. So the next, I should know this because on September 12th is lawns and native grasses, planting with purpose. And that's going to focus on, obviously, lawns. I'll be talking about what, just the benefits of lawns and the problem with lawns. So I'm not going to completely slam lawns because that's not
9: you're
8: my doing, purpose.
9: You're presenting that one, huh?
8: Tale and I are.
9: Oh, that's great.
8: And we're doing, and she's focusing on native grasses.
9: Okay.
8: So it's a nice combination. So in case you want to maybe reduce the size of your lawn, you could actually do that and plant some native grasses in the place of all the turf that takes a good deal of water and maintenance.
9: That's a great topic, though.
8: It's going to be a fun topic, and it is part of our native plant series. And then the final series, or the final workshop in our native plant series is on October 10th, which is a roundtable. And that's a place where you can bring all your questions that you may have gathered over the season. And all of the presenters will be at the roundtable to talk about what... I'm not sure if each presenter will, but I think the bulk of us will be there for the roundtable. So it'll be a lot of fun. That one, I think, is also in the demo garden. So all of these workshops will be in the demo garden.
9: Right.
8: Till the weather gets too bad next season, and then we'll have some new workshops coming up.
9: Great.
8: We have our workshop planning session on September I think it's September 9th. It's our general meeting, and that's where we put together our plan for the workshops for the next season.
9: For the next year. Oh,
8: yeah.
9: Great.
8: So if anybody has any cool ideas or something they really want to know, call us.
9: Topics you want to know, want to workshop about. Yeah. That would be great.
8: Yeah. So it's all good. So what other, we have other workshops coming up.
9: Yes. Let's see. Greenhouses on August 29th.
8: Oh, that's a new one.
9: Yeah.
8: I've never done August 29th.
9: Mm-hmm.
8: Yeah, after the
9: fair. So that's the first one after the fair.
8: Uh-huh.
9: Yeah. And then September 26th is Cool Season Veggies.
8: Yep, I know that one.
9: Which is a good time to start working on those. Then in October, there's Spring Flowers.
8: Oh, cool.
9: Nice one. Designing and planning your vegetable garden. So,
8: it's a good time to start doing it in the fall because when spring comes, there's such a flurry of activity that it's hard to get everything done.
9: It's good to have a plan.
8: Have a plan.
9: To know what you're after.
8: Absolutely.
9: Yes.
8: Yep.
9: And then compost.
8: Yeah, that's a really good one. And those are all going to be at the demo garden.
9: Mm-hmm.
8: Our demonstration garden, for those who may not know, it's on the NIG grounds in Grass Valley at 1036 West Main Street. It's across from Lyman Gilmore School. And graciously, NID allows us to use, it's about an acre and a quarter.
9: It's a beautiful property.
8: It is spectacular.
9: Yeah, it's really nice.
8: We love it. And it has grown so much, and it just gets more and more beautiful with every year. We're hopeful that we are going to get a new shed this year. So, that's going to be because we need it. We need more space.
9: Yep.
8: For tools. It's a tool shed specifically. So we're looking at getting that going hopefully this fall so we can have a new place to put stuff.
9: Wonderful.
8: We got lots of stuff.
9: Yes.
8: So
9: we gardeners like our toys.
8: We do.
9: Yes.
8: So what else about our gardens?
9: Let's see. What else? What are you growing?
8: Well, you know, I've had... I have a pretty big space that it's all fenced mm-hmm. for deer because I live in Penn Valley, and I mean, not because I live in Penn Valley, but there are a lot of deer everywhere in Nevada, Nevada County. Oh. I have my good share of deer, but when we bought the place, it was already fenced.
9: Uh-huh.
8: But I don't know. I had a moment of insanity and decided I wanted a bigger space.
9: Oh.
8: So I actually it's about 50 by 75. So it's a pretty big.
9: Goodness.
8: But I put in some fruit trees. So I have fruit trees, a couple of fruit trees that are doing. I have an apple. And for some reason, I decided I wanted more plums. But I have a standard plum that was that I inherited that is, it produces so many plums.
9: Oh,
8: and then
9: nice.
8: I had another moment of insanity and planted another plum. And it kind of limps along. It's always sort of puny looking. But and so I probably should take it out. And I've tried peaches, but I haven't been very successful. I think I need to go back to the drawing board on the peaches.
9: Do you have apples?
8: I have apple. I have a Golden Delicious that's doing really well.
9: Nice.
8: Yeah.
9: Fruit trees are one thing I don't have and I really want.
8: Yeah.
9: But we need more fencing.
8: Yes.
9: As you say.
8: It really helps. It really helps.
9: Yes.
8: And then I have kind of a mishmash of other things. I have a big stock tank that was it's a huge round stock tank and it had rusted through. So we put some extra holes in it and I filled it with soil and planted a bunch of dahlias in there.
9: Oh, nice.
8: So it's not pretty now because they're sort of getting a little heat stress.
9: Yeah.
8: And I'm not sure my irrigation is working quite right, but I think I'm going to dig them out and start fresh with something.
9: Mm-hmm.
8: But that'll happen in the fall.
9: Nice.
8: And then I have a fig tree and I have berries. I have blackberries.
9: Oh, okay.
8: And I've picked blackberries probably, I don't know, a dozen times already.
9: Nice.
8: So many blackberries.
9: Yeah.
8: I love that. Yeah.
9: Nice.
8: So I can freeze them and use them for jam and pies and stuff.
9: Yummy.
8: And I was telling Lisa, and I think I mentioned I was on the show last week, that my husband bought me one of those big kind of tank-looking raised beds, but mm-hmm. it's really high. It's like 32 inches high.
9: Oh, nice.
8: Which is so cool because I really don't have to bend. It's just like almost waist level. And so I planted a delicata squash, which is like, that's my third moment. I mean, I have a lot of moments of insanity. So I planted this huge, huge plant in this bathtub looking thing. But it is looks so beautiful. It's really pretty.
9: Nice.
8: And I also planted this little melon. And it is the cutest little thing.
9: The cutest little melon I have ever seen.
8: It is.
9: And it smells
8: like
9: so good.
8: So yes. It's very ripe and very sweet.
9: It's about 3 inches long.
8: Uh-huh.
9: And it's striped like a watermelon, but it's orange and yellow.
8: Orange and yellow.
9: Yes.
8: And it's about the size of a tennis ball.
9: Uh-huh. It is. Yes. But it's just a little more egg-shaped.
8: It's just darling. And
9: yes.
8: It's called a melon, rich sweetness melon.
9: Mm. It smells so good.
8: And it is just the cutest thing. And it's growing very well in my bathtub. That's what I call my raised bed. And it looks, the flesh is pale green and very sweet.
9: So it's orange on the outside and green on the inside. It's kind of opposite.
8: It's like a honeydew. like a honeydew.
9: Nice.
8: So it's just a lot of fun. So I'm having a good time with that.
9: Fun.
8: And then I'm reworking some other raised beds. I have a couple of raised beds that have been infested with Bermuda grass. So right now it's being solarized.
9: In the raised beds. Got
8: yes.
9: in there, huh?
8: It is. I just don't even want to talk about it anymore.
9: Oh, gosh.
8: It's just so disgusting.
9: Oh.
8: So I'm having a real time with Bermuda grass invading my space.
9: Uh-huh.
8: But I'm solarizing two of the beds as we speak.
9: And so how are you doing that? Because I've not done that before.
8: Okay, it's a process. So we'll talk more about that after the break. We need to take a short break.
9: All right.
8: We'll be right back, Master Gardener and Friends.

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5: Welcome back. This is Master Gardener and Friends on KNCO. I'm Master Gardener Ann Wright.
6: And I'm Master Gardener Lisa Marsh.
5: So right before the break, I was talking about what I'm doing for my Bermuda grass infestation. I'm solarizing it with a big old, it's actually basically a tarp. It's a black tarp. And typically you want to use clear or black, a pretty thick clear or black plastic. The clear seems kind of odd, but it really cooks up fast because of, you know, the direct sunlight.
6: It lets
5: into the light in.
6: Yeah. So you're just cooking it. You're just closing in heat.
5: I am closing in that heat. I put that tarp over there, and boy, it's going to cook some this week. So we'll see what happens after several months of solarization over that Bermuda grass. And then the trick will be to try and really sift the soil to get all the rhizomes, because Bermuda grass grows from rhizomes.
6: And the cooking might not kill them all.
5: It might not. Well, hopefully it will.
6: Yeah.
5: But I don't want to leave anything to chance.
6: Yeah. I've never had to do that. Fingers crossed I never do.
5: It's a nasty pest. But, you know, there's lots of other different things. That's the bulk of my garden. I have one kind of fallow bed because I harvested my garlic. And it's curing right now.
6: Oh, fun.
5: So I'm kind of excited about that.
6: Nice.
5: Garlic. What's happening in your garden?
6: Well, so we do have a fenced, our house had a decent sized fenced area when we bought it. We've been there 5 years now. But we put in a pool. And so we had to take down some of the fence. So we lost some of our fenced area. So we ended up closing up, temporarily sort of closing up a section so that I could have a fenced area to garden in.
5: Mm-hmm.
6: I would like to do more fence at some point because I would love to have fruit trees like you have, but that requires putting in some more fence. So I work with what I've got. So I have two big metal raised beds, mm-hmm. and in those I always grow. I'm obsessed with my tomatoes. I love tomatoes, summer tomatoes. My kids get tired of hearing about them.
5: How much you love tomatoes.
6: Yes, how much I love tomatoes, and I covet my tomatoes. My son said to me the other day, oh, Mom, don't start with the tomatoes again. Because I had my first big ripe one.
5: Did you?
6: And I was like, it was my prize. I'm going to eat this tomato. And he, teenage boy, was just rolling his eyes at me.
5: Does he like tomatoes?
6: Oh, they do. They love the cherry tomatoes. I always try to grow several little just snacking sized mm-hmm. tomatoes because those are great. Those get snatched up as quick as I can bring them in the house.
5: Sure.
6: So in the raised beds, I have tomatoes, sugar snap peas, a cucumber. This year I'm growing a Persian cucumber, and it's it's a really nice one. They don't get too big and seedy.
5: Uh-huh.
6: They're quite tasty. Yeah. And some eggplant.
5: Ooh.
6: And I've got a couple different eggplants. I need to figure out, I've not actually grown a lot of eggplant, and I need to figure out how to know when they're ready.
5: Yeah.
6: I
5: grew eggplant a couple of years ago, and we just don't eat enough of it to grow it. So when I want it, I'll get it at the grower's market.
6: Yeah, yeah. So I've got some eggplant. I mentioned before I have an okra for the first time.
5: I was going to check okra.
6: I always do a lot of herbs. I love my herbs. So I have thyme and sage and chives and lots of basil. I always do lots of basil.
5: What's
6: I come
5: your
6: in
5: favorite
6: with armfuls of basil. Yeah. The really traditional Italian basil. Yeah, is my favorite. Uh-huh. But I also have some Thai basil growing. Uh-huh. It's a beautiful plant actually. The flowers get really beautiful. What else do I have in my raised beds? I have a couple of not in the main raised beds with the other things, but a couple of just the barrels, you know, the cut in half, whatever they're called.
5: Wine barrels.
6: Yeah, planters. The barrels.
5: Yeah.
6: And I have mint and lemon balm,
5: nice.
6: A couple different mints and lemon balms, things like that.
5: Keep contained.
6: So, you got to keep those contained.
5: Yeah, because they will end up. Well, I keep, my lemon balm comes up everywhere.
6: Yeah.
5: It just volunteers.
6: Yeah.
5: The birds spread it.
6: Yeah, yeah. I try to keep those contained, and what else? Then in the ground, so behind my raised beds, in the ground is where I put my stuff that really wants to spread out. So the vines, the melons, the squashes, zucchini. I have three different squashes, a zucchini and a patty pan and one that I can't remember the name of, but, it tastes like zucchini. The skin looks like zucchini, but they're round. They look like tiny little pumpkins.
5: Is it an eight ball zucchini? Something like that.
6: Maybe, yeah.
5: Yeah.
6: They're really adorable.
5: We've had those at the plant sale.
6: Those are fun.
5: And I had one year.
6: Yeah. Yeah. And I have watermelons, some little watermelons.
5: Nice.
6: And I've got some, they're about this size actually.
5: Oh,
6: the size of your little squash, little green watermelons growing.
5: Oh, good.
6: And some cantaloupe. They're getting a few cantaloupe. And there's a third melon that I don't remember what it is.
5: Yeah.
6: It's a surprise melon.
5: That's always fun, to have a surprise.
6: Fun. Yeah. And then some pumpkins, a couple different kinds of pumpkins that I put in.
5: Wow, that's quite a lot.
6: And the pumpkins are just kind of, they go everywhere.
5: Yeah. It's like this delicata squash.
6: Everywhere. Yeah. But I've got a couple of nice size pumpkins that are looking really good.
5: Just in time.
6: So that'll be fun.
5: That'll be a lot of fun for Halloween or Thanksgiving or whatever.
6: Yeah. Or just, I mean, sometimes they don't need always get used. I sit it in the middle of the table and it looks like a pretty little centerpiece.
5: Nice.
6: And the kids are like, why can't I carve that pumpkin, Mom?
5: Is it a regular orange pumpkin?
6: That was mine. Yeah.
5: Because, you know, all the rage now are all the different kind of pumpkins and squash.
6: But I just, you know, I go to the different stores and places around that sell the vegetable starts. And
5: you get one from each
6: and
5: place.
6: I get different things. And
5: stretch it out.
6: I'm not real particular about it. I just like to try different things.
5: You do what we tell everybody. You grow what you like to eat.
6: Yeah, I do.
5: And I think that's a good for planning for cool season vegetables. Mm-hmm. Plant what you like to
6: right.
5: eat. If
6: right.
5: you don't like broccoli, then don't plant it.
6: Exactly. Yeah.
5: If you don't like kale, I mean, I have, right. I grow a lot of kale. I have tortoises, so they like to eat the kale. So uh-huh. I'll grow the kale for the tortoises.
6: Yeah. I used to grow kale. I haven't planted any at this house, but I had a lot at my last house. And kale's just neat. I also really like, I can't do it so much at this house, but in, where I lived before, where we didn't have deer, I like to plant edible things just in the garden mm-hmm. around.
5: Yes.
6: And I think they look really pretty, and it's, you know, you let these things go to flower. And yeah, it's beautiful. So I had lots of kale just in my beds uh-huh. at my other house, which was fun. I also really like to plant, I have kids, they're all teenagers now, but we've done gardening with them since they were little. And when
5: great.
6: You've got kids around, plant things that are bite-sized mm-hmm. things. And you get the kids out in the garden, so the little tomatoes and the sugar snap peas and little strawberries. And kids are funny because
5: great.
6: You take them out in the garden. If I tried to put kale on their dinner plate, they would look at me like I was torturing them, right?
5: Yes.
6: But you take them out in the garden and they pick the little baby leaves off
5: and
6: of the
5: say,
6: plants
5: oh, so
6: and they'll eat it. So it's yeah. a really wonderful way to get kids exposed
5: yeah.
6: to vegetables and healthy things, and they'll pick the mint leaves and they'll sniff at the chamomile flowers. And so
5: that's
6: I've
5: great.
6: Always tried to plant things that can just be just popped off the plant and popped in the mouth.
5: I like that. Yeah, you know, when we were I think it was year before last, we went on a tour of the Chicago Park School.
6: Uh-huh.
5: And a Master Gardener colleague is actually the principal out there, Katie is. And so she invited a group of Master Gardeners to go on a tour of the Chicago Park School.
6: Oh, fun.
5: That was led by the children who worked the garden. And there was a little guy, I think he was probably 10 or 11, and he was talking about kale and how much he appreciates kale now.
6: Nice.
5: And he picked himself a leaf and said, I yeah. love kale.
6: Yeah.
5: And it's just, it's such an awesome program that I know other schools are doing it. And we have master gardeners at different schools as well to do some of the teaching and
6: yeah.
5: stuff,
6: yeah.
5: which is a lot of fun.
6: That's great.
5: But it's so great when you get kids involved.
6: You get them involved and you get them realizing that they actually do like vegetables. The other thing we
5: yeah.
6: have, I don't have right now, but in my previous garden, I had planted broccoli, but I didn't have, I was in Seattle, and broccoli needs more sun
5: yeah.
6: than we were getting. So we never really got heads of broccoli, but we'd get the flowers.
5: Uh-huh.
6: We'd get the leaves and the flowers, which are also edible
5: they're
6: and
5: edible,
6: tasty,
5: sure.
6: actually. So they go out and they're just eating the little broccoli flowers.
5: Oh, that's great.
6: Which are, it's super fun. So
5: yeah,
6: I love doing
5: when they,
6: that.
5: When they go to flower, when they go to seed, they get, they're pretty.
6: Yeah, yeah. So yeah, that's what I have growing
5: well,
6: right
5: that's
6: now.
5: A good
6: and then
5: variety.
6: It's a good variety. And then I do herbs everywhere. So herbs are one thing that most herbs, the deer don't like.
5: Yeah, that's
6: so
5: fairly true.
6: Yeah. So
5: yeah.
6: The ones that are most fragrant anyway, mm-hmm. The deer don't love. So throughout the rest of my yard in my beds, I have rosemary and thyme and sage and some basil and lavender. And I like to pop that stuff just in and around because it does also helps deter the deer a bit from the other things.
5: Oh, that's good
6: as
5: idea.
6: Well.
5: Mm-hmm.
6: Yeah. Because they don't like the rosemary is great because it has a very strong scent,
5: mm-hmm.
6: which they don't love. And it's kind of pokey also.
5: Yeah.
6: So they brush up against it and they don't love the way that feels. So it helps deter them from getting into some of the other stuff that's around and near it.
5: Yeah.
6: So that's one little tip I learned as far as gardening with
5: that's
6: deer.
5: That's interesting. Gardening
6: yes.
5: with deer.
6: Yes.
5: Plant it. Plant rosemary.
6: Yeah,
5: in your
6: yeah.
5: garden,
6: just
5: not near
6: you
5: your
6: can
5: house
6: kind of surround something that the deer might like
5: mm-hmm.
6: with some things that they really don't like.
5: Yeah,
6: and it's not 100%. You know, they'll still graze if they're really after something, but it
5: oh,
6: helps
5: they will.
6: Deter
5: and baby
6: them.
5: Deer.
6: Yes, and
5: baby deer will eat. They'll try almost.
6: There's
5: anything.
6: No such thing
5: they have,
6: as completely
5: I have my,
6: deer-proof.
5: Yeah,
6: right?
5: there
6: yeah.
5: is no such thing
6: right.
5: as fireproof or deer-proof.
6: Right, yes, yes. Yep.
5: You may have some plants that deer eat more readily, like well, not even my camellias that deer don't bother, but roses, they love roses.
6: Oh, yes, yeah.
5: And they're loving my trumpet vine.
6: Oh, well.
5: I have it half in, half out.
6: Uh-huh.
5: So it really is growing along my fence, my vegetable garden fence, mm-hmm. or my, you know, my growing area fence. And it's old. It's been there since we bought the place 15 years ago, but it's vining everywhere. But on the outside where the deer can get it, they eat all the leaves.
6: Okay.
5: So they keep it at bay.
6: Some for them and some for you.
5: A little bit. Yeah. And the rest for the bees. The mm-hmm. flowers are mm-hmm. full of bees. Mm-hmm. It's a great pollinator.
6: Yeah. Nice.
5: Yeah.
6: Nice.
5: Yeah. So that's, I let it go a little bit. I haven't chopped it. Well, I did cut it way back because it made me mad 1 year. So, but it came right back because I didn't get the root. It just came back.
6: Uh-huh.
5: It's funny. Uh-huh. Yeah, so it is great to be able to be out gardening, but it's hard when it gets hot.
6: It's hot.
5: So
6: now.
5: What are you doing to? Do you do anything to help your plants through the heat?
6: So mostly, what I do is try to pay more attention to the watering.
5: Yeah.
6: Try to water early in the day, and give them a really good soak. Are we about ready for a break here?
5: We're going to take a little break.
6: How about when we come back from the break, we'll talk
5: about heat. We'll talk some more about heat.
6: Yes.
5: It's a good topic. Okay. All right. Well, stay tuned. We will be back. This is Master Gardener and Friends.
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5: 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I'm Master Gardener Ann Wright.
6: And I'm Master Gardener Lisa Marsh.
5: We haven't had any talk to anybody today. It's quiet. Where are you guys? 530-477-5626. If you have a question or a comment or know what's happening to Lisa's
6: right. Yes. You're all out gardening in the heat, perhaps.
5: So we're talking about, the gardening heat. In the heat. What are you doing? Okay, so checking your irrigation.
6: Yeah. Really, I mean, important. Mostly the biggest thing I do is just paying attention to making sure everything's getting enough water. And I think really important is making sure everything is well hydrated ahead of time.
5: Yeah.
6: So not waiting until
5: it gets hot.
6: Wilted and dry, but getting those things nice and well hydrated before it gets super hot.
5: And the important thing to remember too is that heat stress will cause many plants to wilt, but that doesn't necessarily mean that they need to be flooded.
6: Well, right.
5: And so you have to kind of watch it. So I mean, you see that's just the plant's reaction. It's transpiration. It starts to breathe real heavily because it's hot.
6: It's hot.
5: And it just sort of frumps. But if you give it extra water and drown out the roots, that's not helpful either.
6: That's not helpful either.
5: So it's best to wait until, like, first thing in the morning and reevaluate how it's looking.
6: Yep.
5: And if it's still wilting, then maybe there's something else going on. Mm-hmm. Either it's not. Maybe there's a gopher or maybe that's nematodes or whatever. Yep. I don't know.
6: But making sure that soil doesn't get totally dried out.
5: But I think your idea of thinking ahead and getting it pre-hydrating, which is really, and especially in our dry Mediterranean climate, that's an ongoing thing. The other thing I think that is, for me, that has been changing, a huge changer, is mulch. Using straw. I use rice straw. And putting that on the ground just holds the moisture in so much better. And in fact, I need to kind of remulch some areas. But there's a certain school of thought that the mulch just harbors bugs. And I mean, it does. But I'd rather hold the moisture in.
6: Right.
5: And deal with the bugs.
6: Yeah.
5: And a lot of times, the bugs that I see toward the end of the season are the little black beetles, and I just pick them off and tell them to go away. But they're not terribly problematic. But
6: a lot of the bugs are good bugs anyway.
5: And there's good bugs and there are bad bugs.
6: Food for other bugs birds and things.
5: And birds. Mm-hmm. I love having my birds around because they might eat a couple of flowers or, the finches really love sunflower leaves and they'll make skeletons out of them. But those little finches are so cute. And I haven't seen any tomato hornworms on my tomatoes this year. That doesn't mean that they're not there somewhere because they're very, I think I needed to prune them more, but I didn't. They're fairly compact inside their little cage. I probably need a bigger cage is the truth. But, one year I had a whole bunch of hornworms at one day, and then I went back to go pick them. I pull them off and feed them to the chickens, but there were no more hornworms. I think the birds
6: get them, When I find them, I trim off the branch that they're on, or the leaf, and I just toss it out into the yard, and I figure that some critter is probably going to find it to eat it.
5: Yeah.
6: I like the... excuse me, the idea of living mulch. People call it living mulch, where you, rather than having the dry stuff, is growing some nice, dense ground cover.
5: Oh, that's a nice idea.
6: That, so it's green, but it's also helping protect that soil.
5: That's
6: so
5: true.
6: I love creeping thyme.
5: Oh,
6: I've got
5: that's
6: a lot
5: a good
6: of that,
5: thought.
6: Different varieties of creeping thyme. And I've got some, it's called Corsican mint.
5: Oh.
6: And it looks like a creeping thyme, but when you walk on it, it smells like mint, which is really lovely.
5: Wow, that's nice.
6: That's nice.
5: And so you put that in your garden around?
6: Around just plants. Not in my vegetable garden, but here and there around other places, letting that grow. I've got another, I think, is a creeping Jenny, I think it's called. which is another one that really likes to fill in. And yeah. I mean, that one can go a little crazy if you let it, but it needs water. So it's, you know, stays where the water is.
5: Yeah.
6: But I like doing that kind of living mulch idea in some places because it just gives everything a nice green, fresh look.
5: Living mulch.
6: But it's also, it's covering that soil. So the soil underneath does stay more moist and
5: it's
6: cool.
5: Much better than having fallow ground.
6: Yeah. Fallow soil. So that's nice. So I'm trying to do that. And then the nice thing about those things is when they grow and they spread, then you can cut out a little chunk of it and plant it somewhere else. So like you buy it once then over the years, you can just
5: try that.
6: Keep dividing it and stick it around in other places. So, so that's really nice. So that's an alternative to a mulch.
5: A dry mulch.
6: Yeah.
5: You know, grass or leaves. In the fall, you know, I save leaves and put leaves in my beds just to put a blanket on them and I'm not going to grow any.
6: I had thought about doing some straw this year under my squashes and melons, and I just didn't get to it.
5: Yeah, it's busy. It's hard to get all this stuff done.
6: Yeah, yeah. It's but really mulch hard. Is a great one for in the heat, is mulching, for keeping that soil covered so that it doesn't dry out quite so quickly. That helps a lot.
5: Yeah, I was thinking about one year I put out a big shade, like a shade sale, for the tomatoes and stuff, but I'm not sure I'm going to need it this year because it gets a smattering of shade from, well, I planted corn pretty close by, and my corn is really tall.
6: Oh.
5: And so I forgot I have corn. I planted corn this spring, and it's really coming on, but it needs lots of water.
6: Uh-huh.
5: It's not, you know, it's not the best for water-wise, but it's, I actually have just drip tape, and then I put a whole bunch of straw, rice straw, around each of the plants.
6: Okay.
5: And it seems to have been holding its moisture. I gave it some extra water last evening because I knew it was going to be hot today.
6: Yeah.
5: So,
6: yeah.
5: We'll see how it goes. I want all the pollinators to go there and pollinate it and make corn.
6: Yeah. Fun. Corn ears. I've never grown corn.
5: Oh, it's very fun.
6: Okay. Nice.
5: I grew corn probably the second year I lived here, and it was so tall, the dog would go, it was like a jungle. It was really
6: neat.
5: Fun.
6: Okay.
5: And I love the stalks in the fall. I like to dry them, and they make such lovely fall decorations.
6: Oh, neat.
5: So, yeah. So, yeah, we'll see how the corn goes. It's tiny now, but I'm hoping by the end of August, maybe I'll have some corn to harvest.
6: Yeah. But, so it needs to be pollinated in order to, every little.
5: It's such an interesting plant.
6: Yeah,
5: yeah. It does. And then, and I only grow one variety because they can cross-pollinate so easily, and then you're never sure what you're going to get.
6: Uh-huh.
5: So one year I think I'm going to try that. I have some specialty corn, all the multicolored kernels on there. I'm going to try that. Or maybe some popcorn.
6: Something
5: different.
6: Yeah.
5: One year I did grow some little bitty ears that was actually popcorn.
6: Okay.
5: And I just, after it dried, I just peeled them off and it made the tiniest, cute little popcorn.
6: And you popped it and it worked?
5: Yeah.
6: Fun.
5: It's very fun. I'd love to experiment with different things.
6: Right, so, yeah. It's fun to grow something new every year.
5: It's just amazing what's available out there to grow.
6: Yeah.
5: It's just a big world of plants.
6: Yeah.
5: So, yeah, it's good. So what else about the heat?
6: You know, I've never done shade cloth. Oh, are we going to take another break?
5: It's already the top of the hour break.
6: Okay.
5: So this is our longer break. We will be back after our break, and hope you guys stay tuned. This is Master Gardener and Friends on KNCO. Call us when we get back, 530-477-5626.

0: the wagers do not qualify as insider trading and that the government rushed to criminalize something the law has not yet contemplated. For the first time in 70 years, the best female baseball players in the world are competing on a professional stage, kicking off this weekend in Illinois.
1: By this point, we all know this.
2: There's no crying in baseball!
1: After hundreds of players from around the world tried out and were selected for one of four teams, the new Women's Professional Baseball League, the WPBL, will play its first games. The teams will be based in either New York, Boston, Los Angeles, or San Francisco, but the season is beginning in Robin Roberts Stadium in Springfield because of its central location. The last time women played professionally was in 1954, the year the women's leagues that were started during World War I had to fold because the men had started playing again. Sherry Preston, ABC News.
0: FIFA's president is backing off a plan to sell a 20% stake in the organization to a private equity firm, sports marketing analyst Bob Dorfman.
3: It was pretty shocking. It seemed to come out of nowhere.
0: Several major leagues had threatened to boycott upcoming FIFA events if the deal went through, including the organization representing this year's World Cup winner, Spain. I'm Mike Dubusky, ABC News.
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9: I'm Ann Wright, Master Gardener.
8: Welcome back.
9: Welcome back, everybody.
8: We would love for you to give us a call if you have any gardening questions, want to talk about gardening, tell us what you're doing in the gardening this weekend. The number is 530-477-5626 if you want to chat.
9: Yeah, or you can text us if you have a picture of your wilty tomato or whatever it is.
8: Right.
9: You want to send us a picture of 530-913-4685.
8: Yeah, you can text us a picture, or if you were listening the last hour, if you have any suggestions for my tomato problem.
9: The tomato problem.
8: The tomato problem. Well, we would love to hear from you.
9: We can reintroduce the tomato problem. The tomato problem of the century.
8: Yes, it's a mystery. I've stumped Anne with my tomato
9: Absolutely.
8: Problem.
9: And that's not hard to do because I don't know very much. So,
8: Before the break, we were talking about gardening in the heat. And we've got some hot weather coming up this week.
9: Yeah.
8: So we were talking about tips for paying attention to your watering, paying attention to mulch. We're doing some mulching. And what else? Shade cloth? Do you do shade cloth?
9: I do sometimes. Yeah, I do.
8: Not.
9: I actually have shade cloth all the time on my little baby mandarin tree that's actually in another part of my yard.
8: Okay.
9: But, it's just such a small little baby. I just don't want those.

0: leaves to get fried.
1: Uh-huh.
0: It gets enough sun that it's doing fine. And we're really watching the water on it. And so I'm hoping that, barring any gophers that maybe, I have it in gopher wire.
1: It's in the ground.
0: Yeah, it's in the ground.
1: Okay.
0: But I have gopher wire basket around the root ball. So
1: okay.
0: Hopefully, if I can get it through this first year, it was just planted this spring.
1: Okay,
0: so
1: okay.
0: If we can get it through this first summer, it'll be, maybe it'll be okay.
1: Okay,
0: we'll
1: anyway. All right. But now that, you're down in Penn Valley.
0: Yeah, I'm at about 1,550
1: feet. So you don't get as cold in the winter.
0: No, typically we don't. We can get some freezes.
1: Okay.
0: And we get a little bit of snow,
1: yeah,
0: but it melts very quickly.
1: Yeah.
0: Doesn't really linger on the ground very much.
1: I've wondered about the citrus. Cause where I am, we're up at 3,200, 3,400 feet, something like that.
0: Yeah, that's a little dicier.
1: It's a little dicier. So I have several citrus, but I have them in pots.
0: And you can bring them inside.
1: So, yeah. So I can bring them in if I need to.
0: And they do fine in the summer and the spring. And after the frost is done. And
1: right.
0: Bring them out and enjoy them.
1: Yeah. But I then, in the heat, I do have to pay extra attention to making sure those guys don't dry out too much in those pots.
0: Yeah. In the pots, they can really, yeah.
1: So that's the other thing about in the heat is paying attention to your pots.
0: Yeah.
1: Because normally, I don't water my pots every day in the summer. But when it's real hot and they're drying out super fast,
0: Do you insulate them?
1: I don't.
0: I've heard some people will just wrap them with some insulation like that stuff you put around a water heater or something, and it just kind of reflects the heat off of the outside of the pot.
1: Okay.
0: I don't do that with my pots. I just stick them in the shade.
1: Yeah.
0: And then and let them.
1: Most
0: of my pots are in the shade kind of anyway.
1: Mine are about 50-50. Some of mine are. Some of mine. Yeah. I have some geraniums in hanging pots on my front porch.
0: Geraniums
1: that are
0: tough.
1: That mostly shaded most of the day.
0: Yeah.
1: But I have citrus in a few different citrus on my deck. Looks like we have a call.
0: Oh, Louise, are you there?
2: Hello.
0: Hi.
1: Hello.
0: Is this Louise? You're on the air.
2: Hi there. I need to turn you up here a second.
0: Okay. Can't hear. Yeah.
2: Yeah. You were talking about ground covers before and talked about a type of mint that worked as good as a ground cover, and I missed the name of the mint. That's what I'm looking for.
1: It was called a Corsican mint, and I actually don't know if it is technically in the same family as the big other mints, because it looks to me it looks more similar to like a creeping thyme type of thing. It's really nice and green and soft, and I have planted it in some beds, and I have one area where we put some flagstone that we left some sort of gaps between, and I put some of that Corsican mint in there, and I'm letting it kind of creep in between the stones, which is very pretty. And I've seen it. I don't remember exactly where I got it, but I have seen it at multiple local garden stores. Yeah.
0: I'm so excited to know about this as well, Louise.
1: Yeah.
0: Thanks for your call.
1: And it's really neat because, you know, I don't know that it takes too much walking on, but you can walk on it a bit. And it's neat because when you walk on it, like where I have it in between these flagstones, you step on it a little bit and you get just a little bit of that mint scent, which is
2: neat. That just sounds perfect.
1: Yeah, it's really lovely.
0: It does sound nice. And it actually, I just looked it up and it is a true mint.
1: It is a true mint. Okay.
0: It's a low growing ground cover.
2: Can you tell me how it's spelled?
0: Excuse me. Yeah. Corsican, like Corsica, capital Corsican.
1: Okay.
0: I'm excited.
1: Yep.
0: Yeah. I'm going to have to get some.
1: Okay, yeah.
2: Great.
1: It's
2: wonderful.
1: Really fun.
2: I'm going to go look for it then.
1: All right. Good luck. Okay,
0: so what else is going on, Louise? You doing all right? Staying cool out there?
2: Bye-bye.
0: Bye.
1: Thank you. Bye.
0: That's nice.
1: Yeah, that's fun.
0: Got
1: all right.
0: Nice call. Good.
1: Very good.
0: So that is exciting. It does call it a ground cover, like moss-like.
1: Uh-huh. It's really soft. It's very soft and fine, and it's kind of... In between.
0: Do you have it in the shade or half?
1: I have both. I have some in front of my house that's kind of half sun, half shade. And I have some in an area that is pretty much full sun all day. Yeah, and it's doing great.
0: And doing all right.
1: Uh-huh. Yeah.
0: Cool. Well, that's a great tip.
1: Yeah.
0: You heard it today.
1: Okay.
0: Right here on KNCO Radio. Right. Yes. And we have to take a break.
1: Okay. We'll be back.

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5: Welcome back to Master Gardener and Friends here on KNCO Radio. My name is Master Gardener Lisa Marsh, and I'm here with...
6: I'm Ann Wright, Master Gardener.
5: Welcome back. If you want to give us a call, if you have any gardening questions, or tell us what's happening in your garden these days, we would love to hear from you. The number's 530-477-5626. And we want to talk about the fair. The fair is coming up soon. So
6: it's
5: what's
6: August,
5: happening at the fair?
6: And it's getting hot. So
5: yes. So it must be time for the fair.
6: Excuse me. Yeah, it is time. The fair starts August 12th, Wednesday.
5: Wednesday
6: 12th,
5: through Sunday,
6: through
5: usually,
6: Sunday.
5: Right?
6: Mm-hmm. And we, of course, will have our booth. And we're going to be in the same area we were last year, which is the family farm area over by the animals, over kind of where the chickens and rabbits are.
5: Where the chickens used to be.
6: We got that space last year because the chickens, they had bird flu and they couldn't have the chickens. So we were fortunate enough to be able to get the space, and they gave it to us again this year. So I'm not sure where the chickens are going, but because they're back this year.
5: I was disappointed last year because I do like looking at the fancy chickens.
6: Yeah, I do too. Maybe they'll be down from us.
5: Maybe. It was a nice big space.
6: It's a huge space. Yeah. And we're really excited. We're going to have, we have our decorations team busy, and we have almost all the shifts filled. We have three shifts. And so we are there from the time the fair opens until around 7 in the evening. So come by and say hi and bring any of your questions or concerns
5: the
6: about
5: fair
6: home
5: was
6: horticulture.
5: Actually where I found out about the Nevada
6: really?
5: County Master Gardeners. Yes.
6: That's so cool.
5: Was visiting
6: and
5: the booth and
6: us.
5: Listening to some of the talks at the fair was
6: that's so cool.
5: Yeah.
6: In fact, I have and I promised the listeners last week that I would bring the list of mini workshops the Master Gardeners offer. Little mini workshops every day of the fair. And I can, let's see, on Wednesday, We have Ground Control, and I love the titles. They're cute.
5: That's a good
6: Ground
5: one.
6: Control, Master Your Gopher Problem.
5: That's going to be a hot topic, that's I can tell topic. You, because I was at the booth at the, our booth at the Farmer's at Market the, a few uh-huh. weeks ago.
6: And that's a question.
5: Lots of folks asking questions yeah. about gophers. So
6: I'm hearing a lot about ground squirrels. Uh-huh. There's a lot of ground squirrels yeah. again this year. We had them big time last year, and they're back.
5: Yeah, so if you have questions about the gopher problem, that'd be a great
6: good
5: one to
6: good time to bring it
5: to
6: on
5: come.
6: Wednesday, 11:30. First day, 11:30.
5: Getting right into it.
6: Yep. Then at 1:30 on Wednesday, growing potatoes, step by step.
5: Ah,
6: that's a good one, too. That'll be fun.
5: I have never grown potatoes.
6: Oh, I love growing tomatoes. Oh. I love potatoes. I don't have any in the ground now. I may do that uh-huh. next spring. I'm going to get a bed ready for... You can grow them in just about anything.
5: I know.
6: Anything.
5: People do them in bags and trash cans.
6: Right. They just
5: everything.
6: Grow.
5: Or I've seen some where they just do it in a pile,
6: yeah.
5: basically.
6: Like, they grow. It's just, yeah. They're really fun to grow.
5: All right.
6: Then on Thursday, native plants for beginners.
5: Great.
6: Good one. That's at 10:30. So on Thursday, Friday, Saturday, we actually have three mini workshops. Then Thursday at 11:30, gardening for the birds. Then at 1:30, hummingbirds are important pollinators. Then on Friday at 10:30, the Complete Gardener's Guide to Onions.
5: Ooh, is that a new one?
6: Ooh, that's
5: that
6: a new one,
5: good.
6: Too.
5: Yeah.
6: Yeah, Ralph is doing that one. That'll be a good one. So that's on Friday at 10:30, Complete Gardener's Guide to Onions. Then on Friday at 11:30, Tall, Bearded, and Beautiful, Growing Iris. Mm. That's a popular one. And then on Friday at 1:30, From Brick to Beautiful. I love that title.
5: That's a,
6: Thriving with Foothill Clay.
5: Oh, boy.
6: That's a great
5: that's
6: title.
5: That's probably a popular one, too.
6: Great title, because we do
5: that.
6: Have a lot of clay
5: yes,
6: soil.
5: Yes, we do.
6: And then on Saturday at 10:30, Gardener's Secret Weapon, Compost. Then at 11:30 on Saturday, Trash to Treasure, The Secret Life of Worm Composting.
5: Mm-hmm.
6: That's cute.
5: Worms, fun.
6: Worms, vermicompost. That yes. is a fun, that's a fun topic. And Saturday at 1:30, Care and Maintenance of Vining Berries. That's a good one. About Peter does a good job with that
5: nice.
6: Berry one. And at 10:30, Wasp Encounters, What to Do and Not to Do.
5: Oh.
6: That'll be a good one. What do you do with wasps?
5: Right.
6: And then... The last one is Sunday at 11:30, Saving Pollinators from Extinction. You can help. So that's our list of little workshops at the fair. They're usually about 20, 30 minutes, and we have our little bales out there. You can come and eat your ice cream and listen
5: sit in the
6: to
5: shade.
6: Sit in the shade and listen to the master gardeners.
5: Ask some questions.
6: Then we're also at the fair going to have our course, our kids' things. We have Little Sprouts. Kids crafts, and we're actually going to have two different times that we can have kids doing a craft. We have many flowers already cut out, wooden flowers, so the kids can paint those, and we also help them if they can do either a flower or that shiny window thing. I just lost the name of it.
5: Sun catcher?
6: Yeah, sun
5: yes.
6: catcher. Thank you.
5: Shiny window thing.
6: They just went out of my mind. And it is so on to do at my age. So Wednesday to Sunday, every day of the fair from 10 to noon or 1 p.m. to 3 p.m. We have Little Sprouts.
5: Great.
6: So it's a great time at the fair. And we're going to have our compost. Our compost
5: compost thing all set up
6: yeah,
5: there.
6: Yeah, in fact, the
5: that's
6: compost team indicated they're going to get it set up and ready to go and probably start cooking.
5: Okay.
6: Even before the fair opens. So,
5: that's
6: yeah, we're going to have
5: a cool
6: our
5: demo.
6: Compost come and look at the temperature. It gets hot.
5: Uh-huh.
6: Yeah, it's very, and compost happens.
5: Okay.
6: And let's see, what else? And then we have, we're going to have our regular booth stuff, so come and talk to us.
5: Well, there's
6: us know
5: master gardeners
6: on.
5: There to answer
6: yeah.
5: questions. There's usually some
6: well,
5: samples of the
6: that's
5: books laid out. It is.
6: And,
5: yes.
6: you know, I'll just interject that we are going to open the survey. We have on our website, which is, you can just Google put in your search engine, Nevada County Master Gardeners, and our website, which is ucanr.com. NGMC, I Nevada. Oh, NCMG, Nevada County, UCANR.NCMG.edu, and you will find us.
5: Very good.
6: Just put in Nevada County Master Gardeners.
5: Yeah, it's probably easier.
6: Our website, and yeah, and you can find lots of information. We do have a nice website, and there is lots of information. But what was I talking about before that?
5: About the fair.
6: About the fair. Yeah. Anyway, so come and see us at the fair. Yeah. If you want to be a master gardener, and there are those out there. Our next master gardener class will start. It seems like a long time away, but it's not all that long. It's going to be in 2028.
5: Right.
6: So we skip a year. We don't have classes every year. Some people think that we do have classes. Training. It's what I'm talking about. Training
5: to
6: become
5: a
6: master
5: gardener.
6: Mm-hmm. And so we don't have them every year. We have them every other year. So our next start for our class will be January of 2028.
5: But you sign up pretty far in advance.
6: Next year is when to start getting your dibs in. And it's a process, isn't
5: mm-hmm.
6: it?
5: It is.
6: To become a master gardener.
5: Yeah. There's info sessions to find out. And then there's, so if you fill out the survey, you get on the list. And then when the application opens, you'll get an email about the info sessions and how to apply and that sort of thing.
6: Right.
5: And you do all that several months ahead of time. So it is good to start thinking about.
6: Because it takes a good bit of organizing the classes. Because we have our classes with Placer County. And so that's a lot of balls to juggle. So, so in August, the survey will open. Good time to get your name in to show some interest. And then the meetings, the information meeting will happen fairly soon, I think this year, so to help people decide whether or not they want to be a master gardener, to find out what the requirements are and all of that. It's a commitment, isn't it?
5: It is, but it's really fun.
6: It's really fun.
5: Like I said, I became aware of the Nevada County Master Gardeners at the fair. I was aware of master gardeners in general, but that there was a local one here, found out at the fair. And then I take my kids to the fair every year, and Master Gardener booth was one of we always had to visit. Well, Mom's got to go see the Master Gardeners.
6: That's great.
5: Yeah.
6: I went to a public workshop, and I saw it advertised at a local nursery or something. And when I first moved here in 2010, but in 2011, I went to a couple of the classes and decided that would be really fun.
5: Here we are. It is fun. And it's, I think no matter how young or old you are, my life philosophy has always been to never stop learning. So it was a great opportunity to sign up for something where I could, keep learning, learn some new things and challenge myself and meet new people. And it's super fun. Everyone's so nice.
6: I know. Long-lasting relationships. It's been one of the best things other than becoming a nurse. But I kind of retired from that and became a master gardener.
5: There you go. Okay.
6: I love it. So that's some information. So just go to our website, look for the little link on the left side of the menu that says, so you want to be a master gardener. And that's where you'll find the survey to sign up.
5: Great. Great.
6: So what else are we going to talk about? Because it's fair time means fall time is coming.
5: Once the fair's over, then it's fall. Not officially, but practically.
6: It seems like
5: it's kind of because school starts after the fair
6: and then it used to be after Labor Day, and that's when things really shifted, but seems to come earlier and earlier every year.
5: We're thinking about fall gardening.
6: So it's a good time to think about, as I mentioned earlier, that you grow what you like to eat.
5: Right.
6: You start what you like to eat. If you want to start some seed, now's the time to start some seed inside in little pots or whatever. If you love broccoli, plant some broccoli and get it started so that when it cools down, when the soil cools down a little bit, that's the wonderful thing about fall gardening is that the soil is still warm from the summer.
5: Right.
6: And you can start these plants. And then the cool weather helps them
5: You can
6: grow better.
5: Grow those things that don't love the heat quite so much.
6: You can grow cilantro pretty soon.
5: Yeah. I have some cilantro that is pretty much just making seeds for me. Yeah. So yeah.
6: It bolts. It bolts like overnight. It's done.
5: Really. Yeah. It's good for a couple days this time of year, and then it starts making seeds. So do you do cool season gardening?
6: I do.
5: Okay.
6: I've not as religiously as I once did, but it's kind of what time I have. And so I'm hoping to get another full bed of, I like lettuce and kale. I like the different kinds of kale. I love to plant onions in the fall. And of course I always plant, I always leave plenty of room for garlic because the time to plant garlic is in probably October, November. You don't want to start it too soon.
5: Okay.
6: Just because it just sits there. So the best time is October, November. And then you let it rest over the winter. And then springtime comes. And then you get the scapes and it's green and it's beautiful.
5: Scapes.
6: Then you let it dry out and then you harvest it. So it's really fun to grow.
5: Got it.
6: It's a lot of fun.
5: Okay. Yeah. I've not done a lot of cool season gardening. So I think we're going to take a quick break. And after the break, let's talk a bit about
6: You bet. Let's do it.

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4: 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My name is Master Gardener Lisa Marsh, and I'm here today with...
5: I'm Ann Wright, Master Gardener.
4: Master Gardener.
5: We're talking about cool season.
4: Yes, cool season gardening, which I have actually not done a lot of, but I would like to start... Where I lived before, I lived in Seattle.
5: In Seattle, I'm sure you probably... Yeah, it's hard to
4: cool
5: do
4: season gardening up there means mud gardening.
5: Well, yeah,
4: once
5: or
4: it
5: have
4: starts
5: a cold
4: raining,
5: frame. Yeah.
4: Once it starts raining, you're out gardening in the mud.
5: And it is raining,
4: which
5: raining,
4: which was never my idea of a good time.
5: Yeah.
4: But I would like to start doing some of that here. So tell me what you do in the cooler months.
5: I'm hopeful that I will get my act together and get some seeds started in six-pack seeds, like maybe some kale, different types of kale, lettuce.
4: Mm-hmm.
5: I might try some broccoli because I like broccoli. I might try broccolini.
4: Oh yeah, I
5: because
4: love that.
5: I grew broccoli 1 year and I had cabbage worms so bad that I got really discouraged. So I haven't grown it since. But I might try it again and put a cover over it.
4: Okay.
5: And that's one thing you can do is use frost cloth or like a hoop house and create your own. It kind of keeps the bugs down and also helps keep the plants warmer as you go into the cool season.
4: Cool.
5: A lot of these plants will do so much better in the cooler season.
4: Mm-hmm.
5: And I love peas. I might try peas.
4: Uh-huh.
5: 1 year I actually put in a cover crop of fava beans and I just let them kind of winter. And they were so beautiful. They have such beautiful flowers. But I shouldn't, if you're using it strictly as green manure, you're really should cut it down before it flowers.
4: Right,
5: but
4: yeah.
5: I didn't have the heart because there were so many bumblebees on
4: the
5: flowers.
4: Yeah, they're so pretty.
5: I just let it go. And it was really neat. And then the fava beans are very good to eat. I'm not as savvy about eating them, but
4: yeah,
5: they're a little labor intensive to get them out of the pods.
4: Okay.
5: I think, but maybe somebody has a real cool way to do it.
4: So yeah, I've not done a lot of beans either.
5: And I grew I do have a pomegranate tree, and it's like, ooh. What I really wanted was a persimmon, and so I got my peas mixed up, but I have a beautiful pomegranate tree, and it's actually got several little pomegranates on it. And
4: nice.
5: That's a little labor intensive to get to those,
4: yes.
5: to that fruit.
4: But yes.
5: Anyway, but it's a pretty tree.
4: Nice.
5: And someday maybe I'll
4: There's that
5: have
4: beautiful
5: that
4: espaliered pomegranates at the demonstration garden.
5: That is a work of art.
4: It is a work of art. It's so pretty.
5: Yeah. One year, I think it was last year, something or somebody came through and harvested all of the pomegranates off of our beautiful espalier. And they weren't even ripe.
4: Oh.
5: So it's like, well,
4: we don't know if it was a critter or a person or...
5: No. It was so sad.
4: Oh, dear.
5: So direct seed, you can direct sow. Well, so I'm going to start in six packs, but you can also direct sow carrots.
4: Yeah, I've done that before.
5: Those are really good, cool season.
4: Uh-huh.
5: They don't take that long to grow, but they'll do fairly well when the soil is cooler. Swiss chard does very well in the, as does, I love beets. I may try some beets again.
4: Okay.
5: I have grown beets. Beet seeds are, I didn't realize, beet seeds are actually a cluster of seeds.
4: Oh.
5: And so I'm thinking that they do better if you soak them a little bit and then plant the seed.
4: Okay.
5: But that was a little tidbit I learned along the way sometime. But I've also just put the seed into them.
4: Yeah, so you do mostly starting them indoors, and you do some direct sow combination?
5: Yeah, I do a combination.
4: Okay.
5: And it's all really a matter of how much time and motivation I have to do all of it with all the other stuff going on. But
4: well, in space, if you're gonna, you need a space indoors if you're gonna be starting seeds.
5: I have a little greenhouse that it's hotter in blazes right now. I can't.
4: Oh, well,
5: it's not cooled. I don't have a cooler in it. But in the fall, I can use that to start seeds.
4: Okay.
5: And so I'll probably and I have some grow lights, and so I'll probably start some things in my greenhouse and then transplant into my raised beds. Yeah, and what else might I grow? Let's see. None of those. So yeah, I think maybe radishes. Those are easy.
4: Oh, those are fun.
5: Yeah. Pretty fast.
4: They're fast, yeah.
5: Yeah. And then let's see. We used to have this on our website. It's really a nice chart. It's in our garden guide though. You know, we do sell garden guides if anybody wants to know.
4: I have one right here, in fact.
5: We still have some available. You can come in and get one from our office on Tuesdays, or you can get them from a number of the nurseries carry them. I know A to Z carries them. Weiss Brothers.
4: Pleasant Valley.
5: Pleasant Valley is the New Life Nursery in Penn Valley. Peaceful Valley carries them.
4: That's what I was thinking of.
5: Yeah. And there's one I'm forgetting. There's
4: We have them.
5: BNC carries them.
4: For sale. Do we sell them at the fair or
5: no,
4: we not sell them at
5: we
4: the
5: don't.
4: Fair?
5: We do not sell them at the fair, unfortunately. There's a little issue. It's
4: rules
5: a real,
4: about selling.
5: Yeah. There's a, well, and it's a real, it's kind of a management nightmare to
4: get those
5: garden guides.
4: But they are available at the workshops.
5: Yes.
4: You come to the Saturday workshops.
5: The Saturday workshops and... Our growers market is done for the season, but some of the other events that we have, I'm trying to think, but the workshops will be a good one.
4: And one of the things I love about the garden guide is there is a section that tells you what to do each month of the year.
5: Yeah.
4: And it does talk about
5: what you can
4: plant,
5: say for August.
4: For seed starting. Start seeds for fall and winter blooming annuals.
5: Yeah.
4: So
5: Don't care for the cool season vegetables, plant flowers.
4: Right, yep. Also talks about setting out Brussels sprouts, cabbage, kohlrabi, white potatoes, sowing seeds for loose leaf lettuce, green onions, mustard, broccoli, cauliflower, and spinach.
5: So
4: later in the month, so beet and carrot seeds. So there is a lot that you can
5: do.
4: Start seeds or put out in the ground in August. So, yeah.
5: So this particular chart, and I believe this, it might be in the garden guide, but anyway, it talks about the optimum soil temperature for germination.
4: And
5: I've just gotten into taking my soil's temperature.
4: I have never done that.
5: It is so interesting. Because we say, of course, in the spring, do not plant your... Do not plant until Mother's Day or until the soil has warmed to, I think, 60 degrees, maybe 70. But or when you can sit on it and not and your backside doesn't get cold.
4: That's your thermometer.
5: But I actually have an official thermometer.
4: Okay.
5: So, yeah, that's a lot of fun. So optimum, so let's say I want to grow arugula, which is also fun to grow. The optimum soil temperature for germination for arugula is 50 degrees to 77 degrees. Nice. Then it also gives optimum air temperature, cold tolerance. A lot of these will do better even, I think... Some of the vegetables, like kale, will taste better after a frost, interestingly enough.
4: So, there's a great chart here in the garden guide that gives you some guidelines about which things will grow in either spring or fall, and which ones are best in fall. So you can just go right down the list
5: of what
4: you want to grow and when to plant it, which is really helpful.
5: Yeah. Great, great stuff. It's so fun to have scientific... basis for some of this
4: stuff. Yes, and I don't always pay as much attention to the science as I as I should. I had some lettuce seeds from last year that I had bought that I thought I thought I would plant them in the fall, and then I never got around to it, so I just tossed them out into my garden spring just to see what happened, figuring that I was probably
5: experimental,
4: mostly feeding the bunnies.
5: And did did it come up?
4: Yeah, there's actually a lot of really nice lettuce out there right now, which I was surprised.
5: Wow.
4: Yeah, I was quite surprised.
5: That's great. And so
4: there was some arugula in the mix.
5: So does it get irrigated so that it's... It must
4: be. Yeah, I've got some drip out there.
5: That's nice.
4: And I wasn't really expecting much because I didn't think it would like
5: that's
4: the heat.
5: The best
4: but
5: kind.
4: Sometimes you never know. I mean, that's sometimes is one of my favorite ways to garden is just see what happens.
5: Well, and a lot of the... seed packets will tell you what the optimum temperature are. There are some lettuces that will do fine, you know, do okay. And there's a spinach. I think it's a Malabar spinach that does better in the heat than some of the other varieties of spinach.
4: Mm-hmm.
5: So it's getting close to the time to start thinking about those types of crops.
4: Now, do you do anything to prep your beds for... fall, when your summer stuff is finishing, what do you do?
5: I usually leave it. I kind of leave, like, if in my raised beds, I'll leave some of the stalks just to kind of decompose on their own.
4: Okay.
5: And I will, if I'm not going to plant a cover crop or I'm going to save it for fall planting, I'll compost and maybe mulch it a little bit until it's ready, it's time to plant.
4: Mm-hmm.
5: And, then just kind of, I think adding compost is really important to beef up the soil before you plant some new stuff.
4: Mm-hmm.
5: If it's already gone through a season of feeding plants.
4: Right. Okay.
5: So that's what I kind of theoretically do.
4: Theoretically. Yes.
5: It's a break.
4: It's all in theory. Yeah. All right. I think we're going to take another break.
5: Quick break.
4: And we'll be back in a few minutes.

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8: 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Master Gardener and Friends on KNCO Radio. Goodness, we've been talking for almost 2 hours.
9: I know.
8: I think my voice is getting worn out. I'm Master Gardener Lisa Marsh, and I'm here with...
9: I'm Ann Wright, Master Gardener.
8: And you can give us a call if you have any questions, want to talk about gardening. Let us know what you're up to. The number is 530-477-5626. We'd love to hear from you.
9: And we still have a text line if you want to write to us or send us something. 530-913-4685.
8: So we're talking about fall gardening.
9: Yeah.
8: Getting ready for fall. And the other thing that happens as we wind down our summer gardens is some of us save seeds, gather seeds. Do you do much of that?
9: I don't do much of it, but I do sometimes. If I know that it's an open pollinated plant,
8: mm-hmm.
9: that's not a hybrid, because
8: mm-hmm.
9: hybrids are just, you know, they're engineered, they're not necessarily engineered, but they're grown specifically for traits that
8: right.
9: the
8: right.
9: the seed starter people want.
8: And the seeds aren't always fertile on those.
9: And they're not, well, they're usually fertile, but you don't, they're not true to the type of parent, to the parent.
8: Right.
9: So if you have, in other words, if I have a hybrid, say an early girl, those are hybrids, an early girl tomato. So if I want to get an early girl tomato, you need to go to the seed companies, have the true to type hybrid, and they're engineered so that you have the true type. If you grow it from a tomato that you've saved the seeds, it's not necessarily true to the parent.
8: Got it. Right.
9: Plant
8: right.
9: that.
8: So you'll
9: you
8: get
9: want.
8: A tomato.
9: You'll get a tomato.
8: But
9: it may not
8: might
9: look,
8: not be an early girl.
9: And it might not be early, and it might not be a girl. But something.
8: Okay.
9: You can. There's. But I do love. To, I do enjoy saving seeds.
8: Yeah.
9: And one of my favorites, I think, is melon. I love to say,
8: ooh.
9: You know why? Because they're nice and big.
8: Uh-huh.
9: And you can, in fact, this little melon, I believe, I need to do a little more research and make sure that it's an open pollinated, like an heirloom. Mm-hmm. Heirlooms are typically open pollinated.
8: Right.
9: Not all open pollinated plants are heirlooms. Heirlooms we think of as those plants that have been handed down over generations.
8: The old varieties.
9: Certain types of corn, for instance,
8: yes.
9: maybe. I've never saved corn seed. It's not hard to save corn. I've just never done it because most of the corn that we get is hybridized. But anyway, I enjoy it. But you have to, with melons, you put it in a jar, put the seed glob in a jar and soak it a little bit, and then get all of the flesh off of the seed. You got to clean the seeds up.
8: Okay.
9: And then set it out to dry.
8: Let them dry.
9: Yeah.
8: Okay.
9: And then package them where they're not going to get any moisture. Because they do need, and make sure you label it. I've done my share of not labeling, and I think, oh, I don't know what seed, and so that's another surprise.
8: I'm kind of terrible about that. Yeah.
9: I'm pretty terrible about labeling. I'm getting better. I have my little garden journal that was a gift from Susan. And so I wrote down the plants that I planted in my big new bathtub raised bed.
8: Good for you.
9: And it has been very helpful to have that. And so I just need to get better about labeling
8: so
9: plants.
8: So you'll label the seeds that you save.
9: Label the seeds that you save. And then...
8: now we have... The seed library.
9: We do have a seed library.
8: At the Madeline Helling Library.
9: Correct.
8: And that is stocked by Master Gardeners.
9: Yes, the whole program was really started by Master Gardeners in collaboration with the library. Mm-hmm. The library is wonderful to work with, and we have a nice partnership. So they gave us the space, and I think they had an old, somebody acquired an old card catalog.
8: Yeah.
9: In the old days when you used to go into the library and look up the books and find the
8: you
9: card.
8: Pull out those narrow, long drawers.
9: Yes, and they date it and then you sign it out and they kept the card. It's like, that was like, that ages me, but that's how I remember checking books out.
8: I remember.
9: And now you do a barcode and that's all it is. It's
8: so
9: all
8: the seeds that are in the seed library, those are seeds that have been
9: donated.
8: Harvested and saved by Master Gardeners or donated from seed companies?
9: Most of them are donated seeds.
8: Okay.
9: Or purchased. Sometimes to round out the stock they have, they being the Master Gardeners who stock the drawers, have a variety. So there's flowers, herbs, and vegetables. So depending on the time of year it is, this spring they are incredibly busy. They've been really packaging up the seed packets. And we're really encouraging the public to just take five. There's a few little rules. And, you know, it would be really nice if, and I was thinking about that just in discussion with our project lead, Nikki, that it would be nice if there's anybody out there who's had huge success and loves some of the seed that maybe they got from our seed library and what they've grown and how it did.
8: Yeah.
9: I would love
8: it would
9: to
8: be
9: hear
8: great
9: that.
8: To
9: so
8: know.
9: if there are any of y'all out there, hurry up and call before the end of the show.
8: Right, yeah.
9: And let us know how your seed from the seed library did.
8: So I have not done a lot of seed saving for vegetables, but I have done for my flowers and wildflowers.
9: Oh, nice.
8: And that's fun.
9: It is fun.
8: Because I just go out there with a paper bag and ask the things. I've left things and let them go to seed.
9: Right.
8: And just picking the seed pods off of a lot of different things.
9: That's usually all it is.
8: And put them in a paper bag. And I usually just leave it as a mix. I haven't, I don't really try to separate them.
9: Wildflowers, you can make a nice mix, because it is kind of hard to separate.
8: Yeah. So I leave it as a mix, and then we've been really trying to kind of rebuild the wild ecosystem on our property, right?
9: Yeah.
8: So year after year, I bought a bunch of seeds and planted a lot of wildflowers, and then as those go to seed, I try to gather up the seeds from them, save them, let them dry out, and then I can spread those out in another area the following
9: year. That's the
8: beauty
9: of it.
8: So that's fun.
9: Yeah. It's really nice to be able to do that. Yeah, well, there's a big, it's really becoming very popular. It's the Banner Grange Seed Swap.
8: Okay.
9: It happens in the spring.
8: Uh-huh.
9: And that's a wonderful time to go and get some seed and talk to people who really save seed, and they have some classes and stuff. It's really a lot of fun.
8: And so this is seeds that people have saved.
9: Yes, and they will offer the
8: seeds.
9: They're
8: bringing to
9: swap.
8: It's a swap.
9: And so you don't really have to bring seed from your stuff to swap. You can just go and talk to them, and they're very, very generous with their seed and give out different type. I've gotten some really nice seed from the seed swap a few times, but it's fun to save seed. I think I've saved tomato seeds.
8: Okay.
9: It's again, you have to clean off the
8: same,
9: the pulp
8: they've
9: and the
8: got
9: stuff
8: that
9: from
8: sort of
9: the flesh.
8: Goo on the outside of the seed.
9: Get the goo off and dry it. I usually just dry it on I don't use paper towels. I use a cloth towel because the paper towel sticks to the seed a little bit.
8: Mm-hmm.
9: Not that it's going to hurt the seed, I don't think, but it's just easier to get it to collect them after either wax paper or I usually use wax paper.
8: Okay.
9: Once they're kind of dry, once they're a little bit dry, and then I'll put it on wax paper.
8: Mm-hmm.
9: And what else have I saved? I think, there's some flowers that are really easy. Celosia is really easy to save because they have those big, big seed pod things that are part of the flower. They're really pretty flowers, easy to save the seeds.
8: Mm-hmm.
9: Of course, sunflowers.
8: Of course, yeah.
9: Nice, nice seeds
8: I've got
9: save.
8: Quite a few sunflowers just coming up in my yard right now from the bird feeder.
9: Those volunteers.
8: They volunteer, spread themselves out. I've got a nice volunteer tomato plant actually coming up in a pot with one of my lemon trees.
9: Oh, wow.
8: So, and I've just let it go.
9: Sure,
8: see, there's
9: why
8: no
9: not?
8: Tomato anywhere near where this pot is, so it's got to be
9: seeds.
8: Left from a bird.
9: Sure, of course.
8: So I'm curious to see what I get from that. So the volunteer stuff is nice sometimes, too. I've got some, we finally got some milkweed growing this year.
9: Nice.
8: And there's some nice fat seed pods on a couple of the milkweed.
9: Have you seen any monarchs yet?
8: We've seen a couple of monarchs, but we don't have any caterpillars. Eventually, hopefully.
9: Yeah.
8: I think.
9: If you build it, they will come.
8: Exactly. That's what I say. So, but I am going to try to save some of the seed from those milkweed and get it spread a little further out so we can get some more going.
9: Some of the milkweed seed is a little bit pesky in what it needs to be.
8: Mm-hmm.
9: It needs to be stratified or scarified, one of those two.
8: Okay.
9: Maybe it's cold treated. I'd have to look it up. But some of the milkweed seed needs a little treatment before you plant it for success to germinate.
8: Yeah, we'll have to look that up.
9: Yeah.
8: But we had some nice flowers on those this
9: year,
8: so that's nice.
9: Yeah.
8: I've saved a lot of poppy seeds.
9: Oh,
8: the poppies are fun.
9: Boy, they just come up now,
8: I know.
9: I'll tell you.
8: Yeah.
9: Everywhere.
8: Well, there weren't any on our property at all. It had been just completely bare. So first year put out poppy seeds.
9: Nice.
8: And now I don't have to.
9: Nice.
8: And those are fun because you pick those pods and you put them in a paper bag.
9: Uh-huh.
8: and close it up tight, and paper bag because they can get some air and dry.
9: Right.
8: And they pop.
9: Oh, my
8: gosh. So if you have the paper bag, I have it sitting in my pantry, and you'll just hear this pop.
9: And it pops,
8: pop, pop.
9: Really?
8: Yeah, they pop open as the seeds are ready.
9: Wow. That's so cool.
8: Yeah.
9: Well, we've had a great time. So nice to be on the show with you today.
8: Yes,
9: Lisa,
8: it went by so fast.
9: It went by way too fast.
8: Come visit us at the fair.
9: Come see us at the fair. Somebody will be here. I'm not sure who's on next week, but stay tuned again next week for Master Gardener and Friends. Stay cool out there, everybody.
8: Yes, enjoy your gardening in the heat.
9: Yeah. All right, we'll talk to you later. Bye-bye.
8: Bye.

0: It's ABC's Yuri Benajad.
1: While these GLP-1 drugs have long shown their benefit for reducing weight, researchers are investigating how they may impact reward pathways in the brain, which feed cravings for alcohol and drugs. The VA now launching a clinical trial to test whether the drugs can also help treat alcohol abuse among the U.S. military and veteran community.
0: A parade through the streets of Sweden's capital today, marking the annual Stockholm Pride Parade. Nina Nilsson is a member of a proud parents group.
2: It's more important than ever to stand for human rights, for equal rights for LGBTQ people.
0: There was tight security following last week's deadly car attack in Berlin. I'm Mike Dabusky, ABC News.
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7: Welcome back to The Ramsey Show in the Fairwinds Credit Union Studio. I'm Rachel Cruz here with George Gamble, taking your calls at 888-825-5225. Up next, we have Amanda in Dallas, Texas. Hi, Amanda. Welcome to the show.
8: Hi.
7: Hello. How are you?
8: I'm good. Thank you.
7: Great. How can we help today?
8: Okay. So a couple of months ago, my last parent passed away, and received a substantial amount of money.
7: Okay.
8: And my fiance, so I immediately did, you know, the recommended steps. Well, my fiance is wanting me to help him pay off his debt. He has about almost $19,000 worth of credit card debt. And of course, I'm willing to help him. I don't expect the money back, because I know in the long run, it's going to help us, like our family. But my stipulation was, per the rules, you know, mm-hmm. close your credit card accounts. Once I pay these credit card accounts, you have to close the accounts.
7: Mm-hmm.
8: And he is saying that I'm financially abusing him because I'm requiring him to do that. So I just,
9: wow.
8: I don't know.
7: Oh my gosh.
9: That's like saying, well, hey, I'll pay for your rehab if you stop using drugs right now. And he's like, hey, come on, that's abusive. Let me enjoy my life. So why is he anti-closing the cards? Is he still using them?
8: He still is using them. Yes.
7: Okay.
8: He gets a payment from his VA disability. He pays $1,900 off each month. So I know that, you know, he would pay it off soon. He started at a crazy amount of debt, like $60,000, and he's got it down to like $18,000, $19,000. But he's looking to get a new vehicle, and he wants to start saving for that. And so he's like, this fast tracks everything. So
9: when are you guys getting married?
8: October of next year.
7: Okay, so a little over a year. Well, it sounds like you guys are not really aligned with financial goals or values.
8: It has been a process. We've been together for 9 years. And
7: how old are y'all?

0: I am 31, and he is 34.
1: Okay. How long have you been living together?
0: 5 years.
1: Okay. So he sees you guys as a married couple where it's like, hey, we're already doing life together. Just go ahead and pay off my debts. What are you doing?
0: Right.
1: Okay.
2: Yep.
1: Well, the fact is you're not
2: married. And
1: it's
2: harder to tell someone to change because they haven't had to change.
1: Yeah. It's been a lot of comfort here of just you guys kind of doing life together without the actual commitment and financial and legal protection here. So that's my biggest thing is, if you're going to ever pay off his credit card debt, please don't do it until you guys are legally married.
0: Okay.
1: That's number one. Number two.
2: He's really not going to like that.
1: I would not pay his credit card debt if he's going to go back into credit card debt. And it's not that you're financially abusive. It's we are misaligned financially. And so I can't, in good faith, from my values, do this knowing that you're going to go back into debt with a car payment the next day.
0: Right. Yeah.
1: So.
0: Okay.
1: I think he's a little bit beyond his skis here saying that it's abuse. I can't
2: put
1: that in that category.
2: No. That's like so offensive to people that actually.
1: But I think he feels a little bit emasculated that you're stepping in to sort of save his butt with stipulations like, you know, it's mom with rules.
2: Well, and the problem is it does sound like, because it is, hey, there's a condition to what I'm going to do. And I believe, I don't think you're wrong in that, Amanda, but I think the biggest red flag, if you dig a little deeper, is that this is going to, if you guys don't get aligned on this, this will be a tension point in your marriage going forward. And it's going to be really hard to build wealth. It will. And we see it all the time that, you know, the wife, you know, husband or wife, you could put either one in the scenario, but you're wanting to get out of debt, you're wanting to save for retirement and do all of this, and he's like, well, I'm just going to go out and get a truck payment for $1,200 and not tell you because you would just shame me and make me feel bad. I'm going to go do, right? Like, it's a level of immaturity on his part, personally, is what I think. So I would be aligned. And again, you don't have to be the same person. I'm not saying that. You don't have to be the same person when it comes to money. Winston is very different than I am with money, but our overall household values are aligned. And so when we have to make big decisions, you know, for the most part, we kind of have these guardrails that we make the decision within, which is so helpful. And I'm scared there's no guardrail for you all. It's just, it is what it is. And it's been like that for 5 years in your relationship because, you know, you guys have been acting like you're married. And so that's when these habits and these patterns really start to play in. And then the moment it changes and you start to feel like, oh my gosh, we are going to be a married couple. And oh my gosh, this windfall of money happened. Or oh my gosh, he lost his job. Oh my gosh, I lost, whatever it is, right? Life starts happening. It starts to magnify the situation. And so I would get with a marriage counselor.
1: I would go through Financial Peace University as well.
2: Yeah. And I would do work just on your relationship as a whole, Amanda, too, because I do wonder what patterns have creeped in for you all that you want to look different in marriage. And one of those is probably going to be money.
0: Yeah. I definitely feel like at the beginning of our relationship versus, you know, now 9 years into it, that there's been a lot of mental change about the way that he views money. My parents were very frugal and they taught me what to do, and his parents did not. And so it's been a more of a learning curve for him.
2: Mm-hmm.
0: I have faith that, you know, he's going to get where he needs to be. But also, like you said, it raises all my red flags whenever he's like.
1: It should. You're 9 years into this.
2: How much did you get with your inheritance?
0: Just shy of $1 million.
2: Okay.
1: Wow.
2: Yeah. Have y'all talked about what you want to do with that? Have you even had that discussion with him?
0: Yes. And no, I got everything wasn't liquid. So I got, my parents' IRA, and then they also had a brokerage account, and then they had CDs, and then they also had checking and savings accounts. So they had a little bit of everything.
2: Mm-hmm.
0: And, I'm keeping the brokerage account as is. I'm not going to touch it. I'm just going to let it keep growing, and I'll invest into that. As far as any of the liquid cash, I don't know. We do have a house together, so I was thinking about maybe paying the mortgage off.
1: Is that in both of your names, the mortgage?
0: Yes.
1: And the deed as well?
0: the house deed?
1: Yes. Like this is legally like y'all's
2: the owner,
1: house.
2: The ownership. I'm sure it is. Usually, if the mortgage is,
0: Yes.
2: So I wouldn't do. I wouldn't touch that asset. I would not pay that off now. I would wait till you guys are legally married.
1: And I don't know why you're waiting until October of next year. Now, will we wait until the 10-year mark? What's the goal with the October 2027 wedding?
0: We had a specific venue that we wanted to use, and that was when they were first available.
2: Yeah. Just not urgent. Well, Amanda, I would not combine it. I would not touch his finances, and I would not pay off this house. I would not do anything until you are married. And I'm telling you, if you guys don't get to the root of some of the stuff, it's going to be constant conflict. And you may look up after you get married in this $900,000 of inheritance, maybe spent very quickly.

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0: Most people know me as the guy who did stupid with a lot of zeros on the end. 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

0: Up next, we have Lance in Louisville, Kentucky. Hi, Lance. Welcome to the show.
1: Hi, how are you all?
0: Hi, we're doing great. How are you?
1: I'm doing well. So, essentially, a year ago, I bought my first house, and a couple months after I bought my first house, I wanted to get some work done in the backyard in the parking area. So I hired a contractor to do that, and then they worked on it for a little bit, and then eventually just stopped coming out and then left my yard a mess, and then I had put $10,000 down on that, and it had really actually detracted some value from the house. And so it's been a little over a year that I've been dealing with that now. And we're about 6 months into a lawsuit, and for the last 6 months, I have been sort of funding the legal fees month to month on this lawsuit just out of cash flow of margin that I have in my budget. But I've essentially, you know, stopped a lot of my extra savings. I'm still contributing to my 401k, but, you know, I have a lot less peace with having to, you know, contribute to this ongoing legal expenses without a clear idea of when it might wrap up. And so I'm wondering, how can I get some peace in just waiting for this to wrap up, knowing that I've kind of had to pause my savings while I'm, you know,
0: paying
1: the legal fees month to month? I'm 29.
0: 29. Okay. Has your attorney told you somewhat of a timeline of, hey, this is going to be another 18 months or, hey, because, I mean, it's hard to have hope when there's no end in sight, right? Have they given you any level of timeline?
1: I should know whether it's going to potentially settle or go to trial within the next 2 months, but there's not a clear idea, because even if I get a judgment at trial, you know, there can take some time to collect on that from then.
0: For sure. Yeah. Wow. And do you know where the guy is? Have they been able to contact him?
1: So there's an ongoing lawsuit against them. So
0: yeah.
2: Oh,
0: okay.
2: You're not so the only
1: proceeding
2: one.
1: Just slowly.
0: Man.
2: Just what go full class action. Man, this really sucks. Well, how much have you spent so far fighting this thing?
1: It's about $8,000 in legal fees.
2: To recover the 10 grand?
1: So the good part about this is anything that I put in legal fees, if I win the lawsuit, I can get it out, because it's one of those special circumstances to where I can recover legal fees out of.
2: So you'll get your 10K plus whatever you spent in legal fees.
1: I'll get anything that I spent in legal fees out of it.
0: Are they going for 10K? Is that it?
1: I mean, so theoretically, if when we consider, you know, how much extra it took to get the project finished and then it detracted value, I mean, I could be looking at getting like a 40K payoff from this because of between legal fees and how much extra it costs to have the project done. So, I mean, it's a high risk, high reward type of thing, you know, if I win. But, you know, so it kind of feels like anything that I put in legal fees is a little bit of a savings account that I should eventually get out. But there's always a small chance that I can't recover it. I'm just looking to get some peace, you know, in paying these legal fees month to month, and feeling like I've had to pause my savings and I can't really, like, get back onto the, you know, path in life that I want to be on in terms of aggressively saving.
2: Sure. Well, you know, it's hard to find peace when you're in the middle of a battle, but I'll give you hope that this is not going to be forever. You're still going to be okay financially later on in life, and you'll look back and go, man, don't miss that era.
0: That sucked. Yeah.
2: Remember when I had to spend 20 grand to fight this guy, and maybe I got it, maybe I didn't. But how old are you right now?
1: I'm 29.
2: Okay. And how much do you make?
1: I make about 150 a year, 120 base, and then I'm a part-time professor. So
2: incredible.
1: Take classes.
2: And you have no debt, and you have an emergency fund?
1: Correct.
2: Awesome. So there's the good news, is that there is an end in sight, and you'll be a 30-year-old making 150 grand with no debt and an emergency fund with plenty of time to invest and retire with dignity.
0: Yeah, is it the short-term savings you're discouraged about, Lance, or is it long? Is it retirement and investing?
1: So I would say that, you know, for the past 6 to 7 months, I haven't really been able to save like I had. I haven't paused any kind of 401k contribution.
0: Okay, so it's just
1: like
0: short-term
1: that.
0: Savings, and you're like, man, I make so much, and I'm, I haven't been
1: able
0: to.
1: It bothers me not seeing, you know, the money go up on a monthly basis, or it feels like by the time I cover the legal fees that it's like, okay, there's no money left to save here.
0: Sure.
2: What happens if this contractor's broke, even if they do, you know, have the judgment against them?
1: So they do own some property, so we know that there's property to go after ultimately at the end of the day, and so that's not going anywhere, so we're feeling fairly confident about that.
2: Okay.
0: And its value is obviously more than 40.
2: Well, yeah. I would just keep on fighting the good fight. There is a level of sunk cost. If you wanted to set a ceiling for like, hey, here's my timeline. Here's the financial ceiling I'm willing to pay in before I move on with my life. But it sounds like you're so deep into this thing, you're just going to see it through to the end out of sheer anger.
0: Yeah, but I would not let this drag on. We see this a lot with people going through a divorce or, you know what I mean? Like there's just in that grind of the legal world and dealing with attorneys and being in and out of cases. I mean, it just wears on you so much. So Lance, I probably would have a timeline and say, I can't take this any further than, I don't know, you make it up 18 months, 2 years. And I would just prepare myself. Okay. So what would happen in 18 months if nothing came about this and I've paid this much?
2: Like emotionally take yourself there?
0: Yes, I would.
2: So that you're prepared.
0: Yeah, and just to be like, okay, so then what would my life look like financially at that point? And, you know, run some numbers and say, okay, if I start saving, then I can save this much a month, and that's going to go towards this next goal. Like, paint your life of what that would look like. And then paint your life 18 months from now or whatever. I'm just making up a timeline. That you got 40 grand. What's going to be happening? What are you going to do with that, right? And so I would probably paint both scenarios because – as much as you want the law on your side, but as sneaky as people are like that, I'm like, they're not, doesn't always follow through the way you want it to.
2: Not always a happy ending there. But I wouldn't let it live rent-free in your head. I think at this point it might be consuming more of you than it should, which I understand. I'd have a hard time not thinking about this every waking second, but it's for the best.
0: All right, let's go to Sarah in San Diego. Hi, Sarah. Welcome to the show.
3: Hi.
0: Hi.
3: Thanks for having me.
0: Yeah.
2: Don't be too excited to talk to us.
0: How are you?
3: Listen, that's just my normal tone.
0: I love it.
3: I'm fine. I'm just overwhelmed and, you know, very anxious about my financial picture.
0: Okay, what's going on?
3: So, essentially, I was doing fine. You know, had a really good job. And then this bug bit me that said, you need to start a business. So, I started a business about 2 years ago. In the midst of starting that business, I started taking out loans for it.
0: Mm.
3: And so, like, right now, so my husband and I combined, I was saving, we make roughly around $250, right?
0: Okay, yep.
3: But we have, let's start from the beginning. I have a personal loan, $35,000. The interest rate's 9.9%.
0: Is that for the business?
3: And it started at $50,000. I took it out for the business.
0: Okay.
3: Another one that's $95,000. Interest rate's about 7%, 7.7%.
0: For the business?
3: For the business, yeah.
2: Okay. Is that like an SBA loan?
3: Another
2: what is
3: one?
2: That?
3: No, they were just personal loans. Okay. And I started to do the SBA route, but the rates were better on a personal side. And so my goal was just to pay them off early, right? But then I think I just got in way over my head.
0: Okay, what else? 35.
2: So give us the total amount since we're up against the clock. What's the total amount of consumer debt you have?
3: Right now, okay, so I have, let me see, 85, 95, so that's $180,000, and then the $35,000, so what's that, $215,000,
2: $215,000
3: in personal loans.
0: Okay.
3: And then I have 401k loan, which I recently did, which is $23,000, and then I have student loans, $60,000, because we had $220,000 forgiven, thank God, a mortgage, which is $290,000, and then a car loan for $29,500. As far as income, like I said, we make about $250,000, but all our money is wrapped up in debt.
0: Yes, it is. Okay.
3: We have about $10,000.
2: We got a lot to unravel here, Sarah.
0: Yeah. So, Sarah, if you'll stay on the line, we have to go into a break right now, but we'll come back to you in the next segment and try to look at this. I don't want to say dumpster fire, Sarah, but it's
2: I just want to say I got a complicated order. That's how it feels.
0: Sound like that. No, we're going to help you, Sarah. We're going to make a plan. And you're going to go from overwhelmed to feeling in charge and really tired because there's probably going to be a lot of work that's about to happen, but it's going to be great.

0: Hey, George Camel here. 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
2: 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Put on the brakes. These cars can't reliably recognize police, firefighters, and ambulances. 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So much for privacy. But when trouble hits, there's no adult inside, only a help button. Now answer the question. Driverless is here. 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
6: Here is the forecast from the KNCO Weather Center. Lots of sunshine today, a high this afternoon reaching the middle 90s. We remain clear tonight, and overnight low near 65. Sunshine on Sunday, a high in the mid-90s, and back to sun-filled skies Monday, mid-90s. Close to the mid-90s again Tuesday, and then low to mid-90s midweek. For weather anytime, click on the Weather Center at KNCO.com. 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
7: I go with money, you know, two steps forward, one step back. 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

0: All right, we're going to go back to Sarah in San Diego. So just to kind of recap, I think, Sarah, if all of our math was correct, you have $327,000 in consumer debt. You and your husband together make $250,000 a year. And most of this debt, a bulk of it, was because of this business that you started 2 years ago. Is that correct?
1: Right. Mm-hmm.
0: Okay, what kind of business is it?
1: A vending machine business.
0: A what?
2: A vending machine business?
1: A vending machine business, yeah.
2: Where did you get this idea?
0: Social media.
1: The internet.
2: TikTok. Yeah.
0: I knew it. I've seen this.
2: I've reacted to many of these videos, and they were like, oh, if you just get 28
0: Sarah,
2: vending machines.
0: Sarah!
2: How many vending machines do you have currently?
1: 15. But
2: and they're all leveraged.
1: Not doing well. Yeah.
2: Okay. Mm-hmm. Yeah, it's hard to make a profit, you know, 75 cents at a time on a Reese's bar. So
0: okay, so
2: let's walk through this.
0: Are we, and you're keeping it running, it's still happening, how much does it make a year?
1: You know, after the expenses, maybe 45,000.
0: Okay,
2: so it does,
1: not a whole lot.
2: It does spit out a profit even after all of your payments. That's factored in. Okay, wow. What other assets do you guys have? Like, if we said, hey, let's pull everything we can to pay this off quickly.
1: So
2: you've
1: we
2: savings?
1: Have $111,000 in an investment account.
0: Retirement or non-retirement?
1: Non-retirement.
0: Okay, that's good.
1: Then we have about, I said 10, but I guess it's closer to about $15,000 just in personal checking and savings.
2: All right.
1: In retirement, we have about $400,000.
0: Okay.
2: All right. Whew. So how badly do you guys want to get out of this debt?
1: Badly.
2: Okay. You're willing to do anything. Is your husband on board?
1: He is. Yeah.
2: That didn't convince me.
1: You know, I mean, there may be a little more conversation around it. But
0: Sarah's like, give me some time.
2: Okay. What would it take for you to get out of this business? Could you sell all the vending machines? Or sell the business as a whole?
1: We actually talked about that. We talked about that. I'm open to it, but the thing is, I didn't want to do anything until I got out of debt, you know?
2: Well, this might be your key to getting out of debt.
0: Have you priced it out, what you could get out of this business if you sold it?
1: No, I haven't. And, you know, we kind of bought it from a company where you buy them in bulk, and then you pay that company a big dollar amount, right?
0: Mm-hmm.
1: It was terrible.
0: Okay. What do you do for work outside of this?
1: I'm a PA.
0: Okay, and how much do you make with that?
1: I mean, base pay about $165,000.
0: $165,000, and what does your husband make?
1: I would say about $50,000. He's a supervisor
0: at
1: a hospital.
2: So the $250,000 includes the $45,000 in profit from the vending machine business?
1: Right, because it varies. I mean, I said on average $45,000 may be on the lower end.
2: Okay.
0: Because a part of me is like, this is spitting out $50,000. If you did keep it going, you know, in 4 years, you know, that's helping take a chunk of this $200,000 off of your $325,000 plus your investments.
2: I definitely would be selling those investments to knock out a huge chunk of this. And I would just list all of these debts out, smallest to largest balance. Have you done that yet?
1: Mm-hmm. I have. I guess I was just kind of thrown off with the one that's like the 9.9% interest rate.
2: Sarah, we need to just ignore the interest rates right now. That is the least of our problems.
1: Mm-hmm.
2: Because if we were doing the math, we wouldn't be continually going into all this debt. Well, it was 7%. It was a good deal. We need to start looking at all debt as the enemy, regardless of the interest rate. So what is the car worth that has $29,000 left on it?
1: I want to say maybe $35,000.
2: Okay. Is that, you have two cars in the house right now?
1: We do. One's paid off. So.
2: Okay. Because I'm wondering, if you got rid of that car payment, that leaves a little bit of room. You got $6,000 from the profit, take a little bit from your savings, go get you, you know, a $10,000, $12,000 car, get you from A to B, knock out 10% of your debt.
1: We actually did talk about that. That makes sense. The thing is, I drive a lot, though, so I just have to make sure I get a car that's worth it.
2: I promise you there's $12,000 cars that run that are fuel efficient. Probably more fuel efficient than the one you drive right now.
0: Yep.
2: Because if you take your 327 minus 111, now you're going to have to pay taxes on some capital gains on that investment, right?
1: Right. And that was the part,
2: That's okay. That's still worth, it's still worth liquidating. And then we take out that, that car loan. We're going to sell that, make a little profit, and buy something in cash. Now we're down to $187,000 while we're still making $250,000.
1: That's true.
2: Yep. And we freed up a whole bunch of payments. Yeah.
0: And what if you learn to live on $100,000? God forbid. God forbid.
1: Yeah, we have a very low-key lifestyle. I think
0: there you go.
1: It's like $1,800.
0: Okay, good. So if you can
1: all
0: throw...
1: the debt came from
0: And I know after taxes and stuff, $250 goes down. But, I mean, if you could throw an extra, gosh, $75 or so plus, you know, a year at this, you guys are you guys are looking real good in about 3 to 4 years.
2: Do you guys take home about $15,000 a month?
1: Maybe a little less, maybe about 13, because I also do have another side job, too, I forgot about.
2: Goodness, you're busy.
1: Which I,
2: What is that?
1: I make about 25. I teach on the side.
2: Oh, great. That sounds stable. Because I'm wondering, like, what is the maximum amount you think you could actually throw at these debts if you did what we said? You freed up a bunch of payments. Now you're down to 187 by knocking out some of those smaller debts. How much could you throw a month at this thing? Could you throw $8,000 at it, $9,000?
1: I think so.
2: Okay.
1: And the big thing too is I need to. So we've been maxing our retirement, which we probably should not be doing.
2: So guess
1: right
2: what?
1: Now.
2: If you pause that, you know what happens? You just gave yourself a raise to get out of this debt faster.
1: Right.
2: And guess what? You guys are going to be okay if you make this kind of money and you're debt free. Imagine how much more you could be investing.
0: But Sarah, you guys, you and your husband, number one, y'all have to be on the same page. This is not going to work if you go and do all of this and you cash out $111,000 out of a brokerage account, and then you guys get right back into it. Like, you both have to really, really be on a team and say, this is what we're doing. It's going to be really hard to do it without him. And if you feel more stress because of all of this debt than he does, you have to explain that to him, and you have to tell him how important this is. He needs to tell you what he's feeling. And I mean, this is like a therapy session, right? We're getting it all out because I want you guys so united. And this is an extreme situation, Sarah. I mean, $327,000 in just consumer debt. Like, that's a lot. That's a lot. And I know you feel that, but that means that extremeness has to be swung the pendulum the other way, and how you handle it has to be extreme. And that's why you're selling stuff, you're selling investments, you're selling cars, you're lowering your lifestyle completely. You're throwing so much at this. He's working extra. At nights, you guys can still be doing, I guess, the vending machine stuff if you want to keep it. I would use maybe that 45 again to throw at this debt. I mean, whatever you are doing, but you guys are working like crazy. You're living on nothing. And it's got to be extreme because the numbers are extreme.
1: Right.
2: So how quickly do you want to get out of debt? If you said, here's my timeline, how many months until you guys want to be debt-free?
1: I would say max of 36 months.
2: How about we do 18? Split the difference.
1: I love it. I love it.
2: Well, here's how that works. You do what we said. You cash out the investments, sell the car, buy something cheap. You're at 187, and you put $10,000 a month toward it. Because remember, you paused investing too. So now you're bringing home $15,000. You live off five. Throw 10 at the debt. You're done in 18 months.
0: That's a dream.
2: 18 months.
1: It is.
2: So now you both know we said 18 months. We said $10,000 a month, no matter what. That means we're going to live on way less than we make. We're going to make sacrifices, work extra. But if you both do that hand in hand, rowing in the same direction, you will be shocked at how far you will go. You're going to land on that shore in no time.
0: And to have just the no stress, Sarah, you have $400,000 still in retirement right now. You'll press play on that after this is all done. You guys keep funding retirement. You're going to be fine at that point.
1: Yeah.
0: But for you, it's the emotional stress. If you had no payments in the world, girl, you're paying out your ears every month. I mean, I don't even know how you keep up with it from a detail perspective.
2: I mean, if you told 18-year-old Sarah, hey, one day you're going to be making $250,000, you'd be like, what? And you're like, and we are broke.
0: Yes.
2: She'd be like, what? Come again.
0: I know. You work too hard, Sarah. You work too hard. So you called in feeling stressed and just, I don't know what to do. We gave you a plan. And if you do
2: 18 months.
0: The peace that comes with that, and you guys make an incredible income, you guys are going to do fantastic. But you have 18 months ahead of you. That's the sacrifice.

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3: 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Listen, I need everyone to put your phones down. Yes, put it down. You're going to live. 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

0: You know what's so interesting about that last call, George, is, you know, you hear the income, like $250, amazing. But your habits, what you do with that money says everything. And it either says you can make a great income, but you're still broke.
1: Yep.
0: You can make a great income, you could still be middle class. You can make a great income and use that income and build wealth. Or you can make an okay income and build wealth or be broke, right? So much about it is our behavior.
1: It's habits.
0: It's our habits around it. And so we talked about this on Smart Money Happy Hour, but your habits can really put you kind of in three categories: broke, average, and wealthy. And there's some clues, if you will.
1: That's right.
0: About what category you might be in. So be thinking to yourself, do I qualify for these things? Or maybe you're like, oh, that used to be me and now it's not.
1: It's kind of like the old Jeff Foxworthy. You might be a redneck if this is, you might be
0: That's
1: broke.
0: Good.
1: If. So you tell us, think about your own financial situation, take a look at your own spending habits. And if you do these things, this is not a judgment call. We're not mad at you. We want the best for you, but it might be a good reality check as to how you're doing financially and if you're on the right track.
0: Right, that's right.
1: Okay.
0: Let's just start with the broke, shall
1: broke
0: we?
1: Broke people habits.
0: Okay.
1: This one is probably the saddest one on the list, which is payday loans and title loans. You see these in low-income areas. They look like abandoned Pizza Huts. They're open like 24/7, and these are high-interest, short-term loans that spiral into a debt cycle or cost you like your car.
0: And high-interest, 100%. I mean, like, it's insane.
1: Because they don't disclose it. It's just, well, mm-hmm. It's a $20 fee to go get $500. You don't realize.
0: That's right.
1: That's 4,000% interest.
0: I mean, all of those. And they prey on the middle or on the lower class. Like, yep. they do. They go into these low-income areas, and it's evil. It's horrible. It takes advantage of people that do not need to be taken advantage of, and it's just awful. But when you get stuck in that cycle, you're paying high-interest debt, and you just feel like you can't get out of it. And that will keep you broke if you stay in that life. So. Yep. Next is rent to own and cash advances.
1: Oof.
0: I just mentioned kind of that.
1: Yeah. And it seems like a smart thing. Well, one day I'll own it, or, you know, I'll get the cash advance now. I'll pay it back when that paycheck comes in. But these deals are loaded with hidden fees, exorbitant interest, and it keeps people stuck in this really a cycle of poverty.
0: That's right.
1: For a lot of people.
0: Yep. And last but not least, in the broke category, lottery tickets.
1: Yeah.
0: So per zip code, if your state has a lottery, you can see it's usually the low-income zip codes is where the highest amount of money is paid to lottery tickets.
1: And it's out of desperation.
0: That's right. It's like this. It's this false hope that, okay, this is my ticket out. I'm going to win, and everything's going to be okay. And people end up spending so much of their paycheck on this. And it is sad because it is stealing from people.
1: And it's statistically impossible odds, but you tell yourself someone's got to win. And when you're that hopeless, you turn to these terrible habits. So those are broke people habits. If you can break out of that, you probably then turn to the average person habits, which are not much better. This is sort of middle class America.
0: Yep. This is what we see all the time. We'll start with chasing credit card rewards. So you live on the idea that I'm going to be able to travel. I'm going to be able to do these things because of what I spend on my credit card. And when that is your mindset, you get stuck in a cycle of credit card debt. And we see it probably because we host this show and people call in with their problems. But the one credit card that was supposed to be, I pay it off every month, turns out to be the thing that catches when the job is lost and there's no paycheck because there's no savings. And then they look up and they're $18,000 in credit card debt. And so what ends up happening with this so often is that broke people who have to pay interest and cannot pay the full balance end up
1: subsidizing the rewards.
0: Yes. Credit card companies can do it because of it. So,
1: and
0: no,
1: the stats
0: no,
1: aren't
0: boy,
1: great.
0: No.
1: Half of the people don't pay off their balances, and America is now $1.2+ trillion in credit card debt.
0: Yes.
1: So, sure, I would love a perfect world before the fall of man where we could all just swipe our cards and no one goes into debt.
0: We all get the airline miles.
1: But if there's a 50-50 chance you fall off the cliff, I'm not going to go near the edge.
0: No, save
1: up
0: and pay for things.
1: This game.
0: So, yeah, the game keeps you there. New car payments and leases.
1: Ouch. Yeah, so, this is where someone goes, well, I want the newer car, and the dealer said he can get the payment down to where I can afford it, and then you get into this cycle where you never get out of these. You're paying top dollar for a depreciating asset, so you paid $50,000 for a car. With interest, you end up paying $60,000, and that car is only worth $20,000 by the time it's paid off. That's bad math.
0: That's a classic example of making someone else rich, right? You're making the credit card companies rich, the car dealers, the banks. and you're paying interest on something that's going down in value versus actually making interest for yourself, which will be later in the category. That's what wealthy people do. But yeah, the idea of staying in the cycle of debt and car payments keeps you average.
1: Brutal. And then you have the bigger category of just consumer debt. So think HELOCs, student loans, buy now, pay later plans. These are all really used to fund a lifestyle that people can't afford, or the home renovation that you really want but you can't cash flow, the student loan for the degree that you may or may not use that may or may not ROI, and then the buy now, pay later, which is a lot of the younger generations are falling for this one because it seems better than credit card debt.
0: Right.
1: Well,
0: right.
1: It's a couple of payments and I'm done. There's no interest until there's fees, until you miss the payment.
0: And until you just buy more crap than what you need. I mean, that's the craziest thing about that.
1: It's a psychological mind
0: game. It is, where you're like, oh, I only have to pay that. Well, I'll buy a couple extra more things. No, that's, you're spending more money doing that. So cutting that all off, and yes, living within your means is so crucial. One of your favorites, George, last but not least, whole life insurance.
1: I just got a DM today, and they were like, hey, my financial advisor is really pushing this index universal life insurance thing for an investment.
0: What did you say, George?
1: I went, please. I'm like, I don't want to be harsh. Fire him immediately and run far, far away. That is not a financial advisor. That's an insurance salesperson. That's all it is. So whole life insurance, permanent life insurance, variable, universal life, anything that has those words in it, it's a costly hybrid that tries to do both things, insurance and investments or cash value, and it is a terrible return and costs you so much more than term life. So keep it separate. Get term life insurance to cover, you know, your income in case something happened to you, and invest separately on your own. You'll be better off.
0: Yes, Zander Insurance is a great place to check out for your term life. Everyone needs term life insurance. Hear me. Everybody needs term life.
1: Everyone. All right, finally, let's get to some good news.
0: Well, sorry, unless you're self-insured. I guess the asterisk is if you become in the next category, the wealthy category.
1: That's right.
0: And you're self-insured.
1: You've got a couple million bucks.
0: Yeah, you're good
1: to go. You may not need it at that point.
0: But for a lot of people, you guys, that's key. Okay. Wealthy category. I said it earlier, and I'll say it again. You're earning interest, not paying it. So you're looking at, you have more things invested. You have things that are actually paying you or making you more money versus debt companies, right? Banks and car dealerships, all of it.
1: You're not going backwards here. We're moving forwards. So next up, investing in assets. So you have assets and liabilities. Liabilities are the debts. Assets are things that actually hold their value and make you money. So think stocks, mutual funds, real estate. These are not going to depreciate and lose value. And that's how you actually build wealth. You can't save your way to wealth. You need to invest in assets. And really, all you need is something like a 401k, an IRA, mutual funds, and your primary home. That's what we found in our millionaire study. Most people just had those things.
0: Yep. And that's, again, that's what wealthy people do. That's what they end up buying into. And they're not worried about status symbols, including their cars. So one of them is that they buy used cars. You know, they're probably nice, like a nice, you know, truck or something.
1: It doesn't have to be a beater.
0: It doesn't have to be crappy, but they're like, listen, let someone else take the, you know, depreciation when they drive it off the lot. I'll buy a 2-year-old car and we'll be good to go. I'll pay significantly less because of it. And they're just smart when it comes to their purchasing, and they're not worried about what everyone else. There's no, for a lot of wealthy people, they're not very insecure. You know, there are some that are, but in general, with their money, they're thinking more in a sense of what's going to make me more money. And they look at a car and they're like, oh, no, not that. So I'm not going to put my money into it.
1: Amen. And then next up, debt-free housing. They actually pay off their home early, which frees up cash for more investing and giving.
0: And last but not least, living below their means. So budgeting what they've earned. They have a plan for their money. They know what their retirement self is going to do. They know what their next goals are. They really live intentionally, including a monthly budget. You know, they say, hey, here's some people, you know, depending on, I think, your net worth, there may be more broad categories, if you will. But the idea that you just have a plan, you're intentional with where your money is going, is so key. So if you want to know how your habits stack up, check out our net worth calculator. And if you have a negative net worth, hey, listen, you may want to look at some of these habits again and say, is this me? And what can I do to get out of debt? So we'll drop that calculator in the show notes, a link to it, so make sure to check it out.

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6: From ABC News, I'm Mike Dubusky. Iran is bracing for more U.S. strikes this weekend, with two U.S. officials telling ABC President Trump is considering an escalation. ABC News Chief White House Correspondent Mary Bruce has more.
7: Sources tell us the president is weighing another round of strikes, intense strikes on energy targets. And I pressed the president on how long Americans can expect this back and forth to drag on. And the president told me Iran will get weaker. They'll get a little stronger, but they'll get weaker. And then they'll peter out, in his words.
6: Tens of thousands of migrants are now back in Morocco after attempting to cross the border into a Spanish territory on Africa's north coast this week.
8: Some 50,000 people rushing the border into the Spanish territory of Ceuta this week, many of them swimming 3 miles from Morocco in northern Africa to reach the enclave. Images show people emerging from the water in wetsuits, others on boats, and climbing through holes in the fencing and then sprinting into the streets of the city. Officials said at least 67 people died in the incident that prompted Spanish authorities to deploy the military.
6: Spanish authorities have also now set up a sea barrier to stop an incident like this from happening again. President Trump is at odds with U.S. Attorney Jeanine Pirro, saying he 100% disagrees with her decision to toss out the reflecting pool vandalism case. Nearly 58 million Americans are under heat alerts today as a large area of high pressure continues to pump dangerous heat across much of the country.
9: We're not talking about Theoliker heat index. No, 116 degrees in Phoenix, 116 in Las Vegas. Billings is one to watch as well. Saturday, today, temperatures could reach 107 degrees. That could be an all-time high for August. That's what we're anticipating. Rapid City, 105 degrees as well. Daily record-breaking highs.
6: ABC News meteorologist Samara Theodore. The heat also driving dangerous wildfire conditions in the Pacific Northwest. 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
6: A Marine Corps fighter jet crashing in California. ABC's Andrew Dimbert has details.
11: A fighter pilot ejecting before a fiery crash. Overnight new video showing the aftermath of this plane crash at the Marine Corps Air Station Miramar in San Diego. Authorities say an F-35B stealth fighter jet was reportedly approaching the runway Friday morning when it fell short and crashed into a nearby field. The pilot ejected before impact, in all likelihood a life-saving move.
6: Authorities now say they're investigating what went wrong with the plane. West Nile virus cases are on the rise in California. Mosquito vector control ecologist Kiet Nguyen.
12: If you look at this year, exactly at the same time, we have a lot more West Nile virus.
6: Orange County appears on track for what could

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12: Welcome back to The Ramsey Show in the Fairwinds Credit Union Studio. I'm Rachel Cruz, hosting this hour with George Camel. And we're answering your questions, so give us a call at 888-825-5225. All right, kicking us off, we have Jamie in Portland, Oregon. Hi, Jamie. Welcome to the show.
13: Hi. Thanks for taking my call.
12: Absolutely. How can we help?
13: I need some guidance as to what to do and from here. This January, I filed for divorce after 19 years of marriage from an emotionally abusive spouse. And also come to find out how he's been neglecting our 8-year-old autistic child.
14: Oh my gosh,
12: Jamie.
13: So I've basically just had my wits end and called it quits. He refused to help. Not to mention we had a whole bunch of marital debt that when I asked him, can you please step up? Can you work extra shifts? Can you get a side job? Can you help in this manner so we can pay off credit cards, medical bills, cars, trucks, all the stuff that people get. He refused to do it and basically said that I've worked hard my whole life. I'm not going to step up anymore. You're the breadwinner. You make the money. You work. So I'm a PA, so I make $170,000 a year.
12: What did your attorney say? How did you guys battle it out in court?
13: Yeah, so we haven't gone to court. We had a date originally, but that was canceled by his counsel because they wanted to, quote, settle. But his idea of a settlement is my paying him an exorbitant amount of money plus
12: $2,000
13: a month.
12: Yeah, no, we are going to continue on to make sure that you're protected.
13: And not to mention pay him $2,000 a month.
12: He lives in an alternate universe. So what did your
14: he doesn't get to decide.
12: Yeah,
14: that's the good news.
12: Yeah. So what's
13: my attorney said basically that's not going to work because I have sole custody of our child and we have split 70-30. So I have him 70% of the time.
12: Okay.
13: I've been paying the child's on my health insurance. I pay for everything. I arrange all his child care, his appointments, everything. His father has not helped with any of that.
12: Sure.
14: What does he make?
13: He makes $80,000 a year.
14: Okay.
12: Okay.
14: And what do the debts look like?
13: So, we've owned a house that I've financed solely under my name last year, and decided to sell it because I wanted to get out from underneath the debt, and moved into a rental.
12: Has it sold, Jamie?
13: It has, yeah. So it sold, and I paid off like $90,000 in debt.
12: Okay.
13: And
12: I just don't want you paying off this debt if it's going to be split eventually, because you're throwing a lot of money at it.
14: Have you figured out what the split is and what's his debt versus yours and how that's going to shake down?

0: That's what we're waiting on. My attorney said we're going to go before a judge and let them figure that out.
1: Yep.
0: But so far, it's like what his debt is a 401k loan that he took out to pay for his attorney, and then his student loan, which is like $19,000.
1: Okay, what else is left?
0: What's left is my debt, which my student loan is $115,000. And then there's credit cards and consumer loan debts that I've had to take out in my name because he refused to help when I was trying to consolidate everything. I fell for the consolidation thing. So I'm going to be stuck with those. And that's,
1: Say those totals again for us. You had $115,000 in student loans.
0: $115,000 in student loans. There's two consolidation debts. One's at $40,000. Another one's at $35,000.
1: Okay.
0: And there's about $15,000 on credit cards.
1: Okay. And remind me, or say, clarify this. What you said, I had to take this out to pay for every, or what was the cause for these?
0: So we are trying to, I was trying to get one lump payment by consolidating everything. So we tried to, I took out the loan up by myself because he refused to step up and help.
1: And this was just living above your means. Like this was all in the marriage, and there was nothing specific. It's not like there was a small business that one of these loans went to.
0: No businesses, but it's, I would say that we were living well above our means.
1: Okay.
0: And he got grossly comfortable living that way.
1: Sure.
0: And now that I filed for divorce, he thinks that he deserves to continue to live that way. Sorry, there's a helicopter outside my house.
1: No, you're fine. How much do you make, Jamie, in your job?
0: $170,000.
1: Okay.
2: And what's your rent right now? You said you're renting after you sold the house?
0: Yeah, my rent is $1,400.
2: Great.
1: Okay.
2: So you have plenty of margin. Once the dust settles and we know exactly how much debt's going to be yours, now we can formulate a plan as to how we're going to pay it off.
0: Okay.
2: And is that what you're wondering?
0: I started doing this. Yeah, like I started doing this on my own without his help or input. I have $3,000 saved in a high-yield savings account that he can't touch for the emergency fund.
1: Okay.
0: And I've been doing the every dollar to put everything towards paying my debts. And I had three credit cards originally down to zero, but now that I'm having to pay frequently for the attorney.
2: Right. Yeah, I would just stop the whole debt-free journey, which I know sounds crazy
1: I would, too.
2: But you're in the middle of a storm. We got to pay lawyer fees.
1: Yes.
2: And anything beyond that, I would just stack up in a high-yield savings account. And once the dust settles, we're done, there's a divorce decree, there's a judgment, we know exactly what's next, then we can start pushing play on Jamie's new plan for her new chapter.
1: Yeah, Jamie, the $90,000 that you got out of the sale of your home, where did that all go to pay off debt?
0: Yeah, so it paid off... the truck, his truck.
2: That was nice of you.
0: Yeah, I know. It was, it paid off money that his mother gave him.
1: So you paid, you need to document all of this, Jamie, because these are his assets.
2: I would use that to negotiate $90,000 less that you're going to pay him.
1: Yes, yes. All of that needs to be used.
0: Yeah, my attorney has everything, and it's all in the bank records as to everything that was his.
1: Listen, your number one priority is to take care of you and your son and get through this divorce, okay? The debt-free journey, it will happen for you, but you have had your heart broken. You've been in a horrible marriage. The amount of energy, even with your son having autism, I mean, all of it, you have a lot that you're carrying, okay? So you need to just don't make any more big moves financially, okay? Stay current where you can stay current, and that's it. You need to be stacking up cash on the side. That $3,000, you need to keep adding to that. So when these attorney fees hit, you have the ability to pay them and that you have money saved. Right now, cash is going to be your friend more than anything, because everything is just so chaotic. Does that make sense?
0: Yeah.
1: That's going to give you stability for now. And then what George said is exactly right. Then once everything is settled, then you can say, okay, now I'm going to take that amount of cash after attorneys are paid and everything. I'm going to apply it to my debt for what's left, because that judge may give him some of that debt, Jamie. So don't be paying on stuff because it may be going to him. And then you'll have a ton of cash sitting in the bank, hopefully, that you can actually throw at this debt and get some big progress starting it, and then you're going to just chip it away little by little. But yeah, there's a lot swirling for you. So I think simplifying and just stacking up cash is going to be huge for you right now. And I'm so sorry you're going through this. It's horrible.

0: If you're getting close to Medicare age, let me tell you what I'm seeing and hearing. A lot of you feel overwhelmed. All those parts, all those plans. Medicare feels like a maze. 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People dread the decision or put it off because it just feels too complicated. Todd in Florida said he was scared to even start, but Chapter walked him through it step by step and found a Medicare plan that actually fit his life and saved him $600 a year. That's exactly what Chapter does. They slow down, explain your options, and help you make a wise decision based on your doctors, your medications, your priorities, and your budget. And the best part, Chapter services don't cost you anything. To talk to Chapter, just dial #250 and say Medicare. 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

0: We wish that we could get to every call and question here on the show. But if you have a money question, make sure to head over to our website and use Ask Ramsey. Our Ask Ramsey is our free AI tool, and it is built and trained on proven Ramsey principles, and you'll get the answer that you want the Ramsey way. Just like if you called in on the show, you don't have to worry about Dave yelling at you. You just get your question
1: answered.
0: Unless
1: you want that, in which case you'll be disappointed. It's going to be a little bit nicer.
0: A little nicer, no. But yeah, make sure to check it out. It's awesome. People have been talking so much about Ask Ramsey.
1: Yeah, they'll DM me, and then by the time I get to it, they went, oh, never mind. I went to Ask Ramsey, and it was great.
0: Yes.
1: I was like, oh, okay. I'm useless.
0: It's great. Go to RamseySolutions.com and check it out. We'll leave a link in the show notes if you're listening on podcast or watching on YouTube. All right, let's go to Veronica in Detroit. Hi, Veronica. Welcome to the show.
2: Hi, Rachel. Hi, George. Thank you for having me on.
0: Absolutely. Sure. Thanks for calling. How can we help?
2: So back in 2021, my husband's brother asked me and my husband to co-sign. Actually, my husband, really, he asked him to co-sign on a loan for a condo.
0: Oh, no.
2: And since then, he has been paying on the condo, but he stopped paying his HOA over a year ago. And now we just got a letter saying that there's going to be a foreclosure on the condo because we owe $10,000 on fees for the HOA currently.
0: Oh, no.
1: What time period was this over that he didn't pay?
2: It's since April of 2025.
1: Okay, so over a year.
2: He had made some payments last year, like a few times. He paid here and there, but it's almost $500 a month, every month, you know, plus $25 late fee. And quarterly, they have like an additional $1,000 fee.
1: Have you talked to him?
2: Yes, we did. 3 months ago, he said that he will make at that time, it was $6,300, almost $400 that he owed. And he said that he will make a lump sum payment of almost $3,000, like next month. And at that time, we were like, okay, yeah, he didn't do anything since then.
0: So what's he saying now?
1: I'd be calling him every day. He said 3 months ago. We haven't been in touch.
2: Yeah, we just got the letter last night, and in the letter, it says that we have to come up with a payment before July 31st, which is tomorrow.
1: Yeah, I was going to say, we got a couple of hours before that happens.
0: Do you guys have any money, Veronica?
2: So the situation is that he's been trying to sell this condo, and it's been on the market for 81 days, and it's just had five showings, which is ridiculous. I don't know how to communicate with
1: this guy. Is it overpriced? Why is it not selling?
2: It's underpriced for what he paid for it. I think he paid for it $220,000, and right now it's listed for $215,000.
1: Oh,
2: wow. But honestly, I'm willing to just part with it for what.
1: Well, you got to come up with the amount you're underwater on to get out of the loan.
2: Yeah. So currently left to pay is $172,000.
1: Okay.
0: Well, I would do anything to stall this foreclosure. Right. I would rather.
2: That's my question. I would like to know how to sell it, because if this is the first time we're facing something like that, we always pay everything on time with my husband. We don't really have that much, you know.
1: How much do you have in cash, like liquid savings you could come up with by tomorrow?
2: Well, if I was in our checking account,
1: anything under the mattress and checking, an investment you could sell.
2: Yeah.
1: How much?
2: Yeah, we're basically check to check right now, but I think we could save $1,000.
1: I'm saying, could you write them a check for $5,000 to buy yourself some time and have the other $5,000 by the end of next month and negotiate with them?
2: Okay. I see what you're saying.
1: Because if you go through foreclosure, it's going to be much more financial damage than this $10,000.
0: Yes. And you're on the hook for it because he co-signed on the
2: loan. Yeah, that's what we were thinking. We were like, let's sell this condo. Like, I want to sell it. I want it out of it. I don't want anything to do with it. But it's just, you know.
0: You do have something to do with it. And I would take it over, and I would look to see if there's a Ramsey trusted agent in your area. I'd get this thing sold. Like, I would take it on as if it's mine and be like, okay, step aside, brother, because you're obviously, you and your agent, doing nothing.
1: Incapable.
0: No, I'm going to get in there and do it, because You would much rather on the front end go through the hard work and the misery of getting this sold quickly than...
2: I do have some, like, investment in stocks. Do you think it would be worth just selling my stocks?
0: Yes, to avoid a foreclosure.
2: Well, I have 50 grand in stocks.
1: In just a brokerage account?
2: In, like, individual stocks.
1: Perfect.
0: Yes. Okay. It's going to hurt, Veronica. You're going to be pissed, and you're going to be like, I cannot believe I'm taking this money out of investments. Paid for my brother-in-law.
2: Believe me.
0: It's horrible. I know. But that is why, and I pray your husband will never, ever, ever, ever, ever even entertain the idea of co-signing.
2: Yeah, I mean.
0: Y'all been burned. Burned.
2: Yeah. We actually helped him a few years ago. He had a credit, and he had a, he took some credit cards out, and he owed some money, and we just took a second mortgage while we were buying a car, and we covered that up, and
1: Veronica, this is not help. This is enabling.
0: Not good patterns.
1: This is enabling. So here's your homework. Let's make it very clear. You're going to sell off enough stocks to pay what's due so that you don't get foreclosed on. Then you're going to write up a contract with a real estate attorney to recoup that amount when this condo sells. So he will not see a dime until you guys are paid back for what you put into
0: this. And
1: then
0: he's got to figure out how to get the difference after this condo is sold.
1: Hopefully, if he has, he owes $170,000, you sell it for $215,000, you guys can still walk away unscathed, even after fees. That's the goal.
2: That sounds good.
1: And if he makes zero profit, fine. But you guys need to get your $10,000 back at least out of this deal.
2: Yeah.
1: And you can hire your own real estate agent to do this. You can go to RamseySolutions.com/agent, and you can find one that can actually sell this thing.
0: And tell them you're in a pinch. Well, thankfully, you do have the money to at least push off the foreclosure, so it doesn't have to be very urgent. But we want this thing sold for your own peace of mind, less about the foreclosure at that point, because that'll all be paid, the HOA fees. But, oh, man, Veronica.
1: As soon as you're off this call, go sell enough stocks to cover this, because by the time you can get it into your checking account to then wire the HOA company the money, hopefully we can avoid this. But be proactive. Call them right now and explain what's going on, that you're trying to get this money by the 31st, and hopefully you can walk out of this thing with just a slight burn.
0: Well, what's wild is, as we're recording this show, it's Wednesday, and it's hard sometimes with depending on the banks and everything.
1: Yeah, the transfers.
0: So business day.
1: This is urgent.
0: Yes, absolutely. Oh, my gosh. Man. Guys, this is another...
1: Got secondhand stress from that.
0: Reason. This is another call. We could have a whole show about co-signers. This is why you do not co-sign. And it is because the person who is taking out the loan, the bank does not trust.
1: I don't care how much you love them.
0: No.
1: Because here's what happens.
0: Best friend.
1: The relationship is destroyed forever. So how is that for loving them?
0: Yep. We love the Camels. And if you and Whitney ever came and said...
1: Would you co-sign for us?
0: Yeah, I would say, I love you. I love you, George and Whitney. And then, no. That's all you got to say. No.
1: No.
0: No.
1: And I'm a people pleaser.
0: Can't.
1: I want to be helpful, and I still wouldn't co-sign.
0: Because it's not helpful. It's not helpful to the person. They're not... at a good standing place to even be going into debt.
1: What that says, the lender said, I can't afford a house, but he said, if you can promise that you'll pay it, they'll let me have it.
0: Yes. Oh, man. This happened. And, it sounds like Veronica's pretty much done with the brother-in-law, but what's sad is that just, that it ruins
1: it's
0: the
1: over.
0: It puts a bad taste in your mouth about the person.
1: He's not showing up to Thanksgiving.
0: And then
1: if you invited him.
0: Yes. And then if he didn't pay some of his stuff back to them, all of it, it's just... It's not good. It takes a strain on a relationship. It is not helpful to people, okay? So you are not mean if you say, no, I will not co-sign. Yeah. We're not co-signing. I'm sorry.
1: And if you co-signed on anything, you better keep up with what's going on with that thing. I would have known the HOA fee wasn't paid month one.
0: Oh, man.
1: I'd be getting notifications and emails.
0: If you can get out of it in any way, if they can refinance, I'd get out, right? If you are in one, if there's a way to get out. So make that all be a warning call out there. So Veronica, I'm so sorry you're going through that, but I think there's hope on the other end. Thank God you have that stock, because that is going to help you guys in the meantime. But man, that's tough.

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2: 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These cars can't reliably recognize police, firefighters, and ambulances. 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So much for privacy. But when trouble hits, there's no adult inside, only a help button. Now answer the question. Driverless is here. 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
12: Here is the forecast from the KNCO Weather Center. Lots of sunshine today, a high this afternoon reaching the middle 90s. We remain clear tonight and overnight low near 65. Sunshine on Sunday, a high in the mid-90s, and back to sun-filled skies Monday, mid-90s. Close to the mid-90s again Tuesday, and then low to mid-90s midweek. For weather anytime, click on the Weather Center at KNCO.com. 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
1: Today's question comes from Carson in Ohio. The only debt I have is $15,000 on a credit card. My card and student loans are paid off, and I earn $65,000 a year. I'd love to know how to attack this while still being able to maintain my lifestyle, which includes playing golf weekly, seeing my favorite sports teams play, and going on dates. My friends and I are all in the same situation, and we need some help.
0: Oh, Carson.
1: Sweet Carson.
0: I still want to bro out and still get ahead financially and not make any sacrifices.
1: Gotta have my golf. Okay.
0: Can't make any sacrifices.
1: Well, here's the hard truth. Do you want financial freedom? Do you want to build wealth? Or do you want to keep your hobby temporarily, which is going to slow down those other plans? So you got to figure out what the priority is for you.
0: Mm-hmm.
1: And it's fine if you want to say, hey, I don't want to lose my lifestyle. It just might mean you take 24 months to get out of debt and pay an extra $5,000 in interest.
0: That's right.
1: That's your prerogative. But if I were you, I'm going to go, you know what? As much as I love these hobbies, I'm going to have to say no to my friends and put pause on my favorite sports team.
0: And it's going to take 4 months. Like, if he really buckles down,
1: yeah,
0: I bet he can pay off $15,000.
1: $65,000 a year. He probably takes home four grand a month,
0: oh,
1: is
0: yeah,
1: my
0: yeah,
1: guess.
0: Yeah, yeah, that's what I meant. Yes, yes.
1: And I don't know what his lifestyle is, how much margin he has, but if he can afford golf and seeing his favorite sports teams regularly and going on dates,
0: okay,
1: maybe just pause the dates. Let's stay single for a little while longer.
0: And pause everything else. Okay, I was a little aggressive. I talked to you like
1: if you were my friend, Carson. I hit you straight. So that's the honest truth. $15,000 on a credit card is an emergency. That's like 27% APR you're paying for the privilege of carrying that balance. So I don't care if it's the only debt you have. I want you to treat this like a crisis, which means we are only covering the four walls. Food, utilities, housing, transportation, insurance. Every other dime that comes in, including you working extra, is going to go towards knocking out the debt, getting an emergency fund. Then we can bring back in some of our hobbies.
0: Yes. It's not a no forever, but instead of paying extra on all the money you're working for on interest, get out of debt. And if you want to check out Every Dollar, that's a great place to look at to see where the most of your money's been going. And then you can like delete categories and say, okay, I used to spend it on this, but if I take that out, that's more margin. And so that is one thing I love about Every Dollar. There was actually a fan quote that said, I love this app so much, makes it super easy to budget with my husband. We have implemented this practice since our wedding day, and we have zero money fights and full transparency. We are on the same page. So that's what's great about it.
1: Take notes from this married couple, Carson.
0: I know,
1: this is
0: seriously
1: how you do it.
0: But you just have not only transparency with another person, but yourself. You know where your money's going. And then you could say, Carson, what if I add some extra income at the top of Every Dollar and I went and got a side hustle, right?
1: When you're
0: three
1: young and single is the time to do it.
0: Yes. Bring in an extra $2,000. You add that on the income line item there on your Every Dollar budget and you get to see it all trickle down. So, Carson, come on, dude. You got this. Way more of attractive on the dating circuit.
1: That's right.
0: When you say you're financially responsible. Women love it. We love security. So that's what you're proving out there. So hope that helps, Carson. And you guys, if you want to check out Every Dollar, you can go download it for free in the App Store or Google Play. All right, let's head to Miami. Welcome to Miami. We got Brian on the line. Hi, Brian.
2: Hey, how are you guys?
0: Hi, we're doing great. How can we help?
2: Hey, so I'm relatively new to you, and I think you answered this question in a segment about 30 minutes ago, but I'm going to ask it anyways. After when I get paid each month, after expenses, I put money in my tax account and giving. I've got about $3,000 that I've been investing every month.
0: Nice.
2: My question is, I just talked to somebody about permanent life insurance. As kind of diversifying some of my portfolio. So instead of giving $3,000 a month into my mutual funds and IRA and all that, they talked about possibly doing $750 in a permanent life insurance and then $2,250 in investments.
1: So by diversify, they meant, can you give me a bunch of that money in commissions?
2: I brought that to my financial advisor. He said, please, God, don't do that.
0: Oh, what a great financial advisor you have.
1: Well, here's your second financial advisor, me, saying, please, God, don't do that. I would rather get cyclospora than get a permanent life insurance policy.
2: Okay, I'm curious. I haven't been listening to you guys. I am curious to why your thought is that way.
0: George was made for this moment.
2: This isn't what I do.
1: My blood pressure went up.
0: This is where George is about to shine.
1: The reason why these guys sell, I'm guessing, is it an old college buddy?
2: It is not. No, okay. This is a family member.
1: Oh, good. Even worse. It's a blood relative who's, yeah, they've done well because they've sold scams to people like you, Brian. So here's the thing. These policies try to mix two things at once. Life insurance, and this cash value portion, which grows at a snail's pace, way slower than your investments will grow, and they often make 50 to 100% of your first year's premium in commissions. Goes to them. So they make all their money on the front end, and then when you try to get out of it, you'll lose most of what you put in. So now there's a sunk cost fallacy where you go, well, I might as well stay in. They told me I'll ROI if I stay in this thing for 15 years. And so you do not need life insurance if you're a single guy. Are you married?
2: I'm married.
1: Good. Do you have term life insurance?
2: I just got term life insurance.
1: Hallelujah.
0: Beautiful.
1: Does your wife have term life insurance?
2: I just put her on term life insurance as well.
1: Amazing.
2: So, yeah, we both have $2 million each.
1: Fantastic. Okay, so we have life insurance covered. Check. Now let's do investments separately. And you're already doing that through what? Index funds in a brokerage account? Through retirement accounts?
2: Yeah, the majority's in... I keep 30% in CDs, 60% in a high-yield brokerage account, and then I invest in an IRA just for tax purposes.
1: Okay. Well, I would keep your investing in insurance separate for the rest of your life, and there's zero upside to this, to you giving this guy $750 to then lose money on it.
0: And
1: you will make so much more just putting it in a high-yield savings account.
0: And no upside of having these CDs, Brian. Like, you need to invest. Have index funds. You can diversify within your investments, right? Get a good growth stock mutual fund that's 90 to 200 stock. I mean, what it can do from a return standpoint is going to be way more on your side by putting this stuff in. Again, something like an index fund. And is your IRA, is it a Roth IRA?
2: It's a traditional IRA.
0: Okay, so I would look into the numbers on that and maybe converting it. You'll pay some taxes on it, but converting it to a Roth, because you guys are so young, the growth that's going to be happening in that account is going to be astronomical. By the time you're 59 and a half, most of what is going to be in that Roth IRA is going to be growth, and you don't want to pay taxes on that. You can pay it now. So I would look into a couple of things. Is your financial advisor, the one that we love, who said stay away from permanent life insurance, is he looking at all of this with you?
2: Yes.
0: And he's okay with all of it?
2: Yeah, he's good with it. My CDs get capped, so right now I don't add any more into CDs. It's I capped that at like 40 grand. And now
1: what's the purpose of them? What are you doing with that money?
2: Mutual fund. Say that again.
1: What's the purpose of that money in the CDs? What are you doing with that?
2: I'm going to buy a house in the next probably 2 years. And
1: okay.
2: So it's just money that I can take whenever.
1: Got it.
0: Has it fully
1: matured?
0: Matured.
2: Yes.
0: Okay.
1: I would personally move it to everything to high yield savings for short term goals, and anything long term, which is 4 or 5 plus years, I would do in retirement accounts and index funds. So hang on the line, Brian. I'm going to give you a free ticket to our Investing Essentials virtual event where Dave Ramsey and I will unpack his personal playbook for building wealth. We're going to walk through all of the stuff you're talking about and probably steer some people away from ever getting a permanent life insurance policy.
0: Yeah, I'm glad you called in, though. It's a great question, and you're on the right path. You're doing so many great things, Brian. I think if you tweak a couple of these things from a mathematical perspective, it's going to be more on your side.

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0: Our scripture of the day comes from Proverbs 11:25. A generous man will prosper. Whoever refreshes others will be refreshed. Richard Branson said, train people well enough so they can leave. Treat them well enough so they don't want to. Oh, I like that. It's a good quote.
1: All right.
0: All right, let's head to Dayton, Ohio. We have Patrick on the line. Hi, Patrick. Welcome to the show.
2: Hi, I appreciate you taking my call.
0: Absolutely. How can we help?
2: I got a lot going on right now, and I feel really stuck, like I'm just spinning my tires, and I could really use some wisdom.
0: I'm sorry. Yeah, what's going on?
2: So, well, my daughter's currently in the hospital. I've got two kids with kidney problems. The third kid has seizures, and I've been doing the baby steps. Felt like I've been doing everything right, and I'm not seeing any hope. We're not getting anywhere. I feel like I'm starting over every other week.
1: Are you talking about financially or no hope as far as the medical
2: absolutely.
1: Sort of getting that under control?
2: No, you know, that kind of stuff, I sort of made my peace with it and always been very positive outlook, but I guess it's more the financial.
1: Yeah. Well, give yourself some grace, Patrick. The journey looks different for you, and it's okay if that goes slower and, you know, you don't see the progress that other people see around you. You've got a storm, and it might be a longer-term storm where you just have to batten down the hatches and have the bigger emergency fund and not be able to invest as much in a season, and that's okay.
2: Yeah.
1: So what does the expenses look like right now? What's sort of stressing you out financially?
2: So, you know, when she's in the hospital for a week at a time or 2 weeks at a time.
0: Is it dialysis? What's going on? What's her treatment?
2: Well, she already had the transplant, but now she's on immunosuppressants, so she's always getting sick, every little thing. Well, right now she's got salmonella real bad and septic shock and everything.
0: Oh, gosh.
2: And we just got over that, and I guess it just came back. But that's just one instance where, with all three kids, we're just always in the hospital.
0: Okay.
2: And obviously while I'm here, I'm not making any money. I got my wife's at home. You know, it's more than an hour drive from here. She's got the other two kids and.
0: Okay. So what is
2: little things just always popping up.
0: For sure. What does your work life look like right now? How much are you making, and is it sustainable from like a remote perspective if you're able to help with the kids, or what is that going to look like?
2: Well, I do construction, so I got to be there. There's nothing remote.
1: What do you guys make in a given year?
2: I mean, if I never missed a day, I guess I'd be getting like $39,000.
1: $39,000 a year?
2: Yes.
1: Okay, and your wife stays at home?
2: Correct.
1: Okay, so $39,000 is a best-case scenario for what we're working with here.
2: Right, but with the doctor's appointments, the sicknesses, the... You know,
1: yeah, because you're getting paid per day on the construction site.
2: Correct, per hour.
0: So what do you think you'll bring in this year? If the top's 39, what is?
2: God, 25 if I can get back to work and really.
1: What are your expenses every month? Because that's $2,000 a month you have coming in.
2: Yeah, that's. I mean, I would say we probably could get by with like 2,400 bringing in. So there's definitely a deficit.
1: So your expenses are 2,400 bucks a month. So we need at least that coming in. Do you guys have any debt?
2: I still own the house.
1: Just the mortgage, no consumer debt?
2: Correct.
0: Okay, that's positive.
1: That's good.
0: Yeah.
1: And any savings? Anything in cash?
2: I mean, no, I'm wiped out. I'm telling you, I'm starting over from zero. I put our last money in the gas tank to get her down to the emergency room.
1: Yeah. Wow. What do you guys have health insurance?
2: Yeah, it's like through the state, you know, Medicaid. So I don't have medical bills. That's never been an issue. I've never had
0: a
2: credit
0: blessing.
2: Card, so that's never been an issue.
1: So that's one thing we don't have to worry about, is how are we going to pay for this medically.
0: It's huge, yeah.
1: Now, the goal is to make enough money that you may not even be eligible for that, but you have good health insurance, a better job, you have margin left over to invest and save. Because while this is a blessing right now, the long term of you never having any money left over is a major problem.
2: That's what the issue I'm running into is, because I took a $5 an hour pay cut in the year 2022. I left a good job that wouldn't want me to miss a day, And I took this job for much less money so I could have the flexibility of always being here with my daughter.
0: For sure.
2: And then I have no problems at that job with missing work. You know, we're like a family there. They understand my situation.
0: That's amazing.
2: But I'm not getting paid while I'm up there.
0: That's right. Yeah. It says she's there a week at a time, is what you said.
2: Well,
0: I'm just wondering if there's any predictability to her condition of when you're going to be at the hospital versus not, and the days you're home. Wondering if you can pick up something extra just to bring in some side income for a bit.
2: Right. I work when I can, and everything will be fine for a couple of weeks. And then all of a sudden, you know, then her sister will be having seizures, and I got to be down in the hospital. The predictability part is out of the question.
0: Okay.
1: Do you guys have any family nearby?
2: Yeah. I mean, our parents live around. You know, we live in a pretty small rural town.
0: Are you guys involved in a good church?
2: Not really, but the town itself has helped us out before. And, you know, Christmas time, they'll give us something, and our parents help when they can. But
0: I think my condition
2: is so demanding, it takes all my time.
0: I'm just wondering if there's, and it would be hard as a parent, I'm like, it's heartbreaking. But if there's a stint that you and your wife agree, and maybe with grandparents' help, and you guys just say, hey, we need... I'm just making this up, but 6 months where you, Patrick, are consistent on the job just for the goal of getting back an emergency fund, just to have some buffer. And it may take 5-6 months to get that. And maybe it's a grandparents going to the hospital or watching the kids while your wife goes to the hospital, or if there's some length of time for you just to focus on work, and even work nights, work weekends, Patrick, I'm like, just so much of that you can at least build up some cash flow, because I think the stress is now that there's no margin, there's nothing, and that let alone all the health issues with your kids, I mean, that keeps you up at night. And so I'm wondering if, you know, having 10 grand in the bank sitting there, that changes your world financially at this stage of the game.
2: It does. It would. It definitely would.
0: So I just wonder if you and your wife, and again, that's going to be so hard because I know you guys are in a rhythm and you're taking such good care of your kids. But where you both kind of look at each other and say, okay, for between now and Christmas, or I don't know what it looks like, but it's during a significant period of time enough to get some cash in, that's margin, and we're just saving that. That's our goal, because we just need that buffer. I think that would cause some level of peace. That could be your first step, right? And then over time, like what George is saying, looking at your career and getting to a point where, I mean, God willing, you're making 70, 80 in construction and a great job, and you have great health insurance for the kid. I mean, you know what I mean? That's the ideal dream long term. But for now, man, just having some piece of buffer to fill up your tank and not have to think twice about it, right? To help your kids.
2: Yeah.
1: What does the latter look like for you if you were to step up into a different role in construction, making 30, 40 bucks an hour? Is it management?
2: I don't even know. It could be.
1: Because if there's no long-term trajectory here, then I think we need to find a totally different field where your skills could transfer. Because if you're stuck making 20 bucks an hour and you're an hourly worker, that's going to be really hard to climb out of this and get that margin long term.
0: Yeah.
1: So that's another piece to look at. And I'll send you a copy of Find the Work You're Wired to Do. It has a Get Clear career assessment in there. And that will start to show you, hey, you know what? I do have all these skills. This is what I'm wired to do. And maybe it's not construction for the rest of your life. So we'll send you that copy of Find the Work You're Wired to Do to help. But, man, there is no easy answers here.
0: Yeah, we're so sorry, Patrick. Any quick wins you guys can get, I think, is your number one goal today, just for you to kind of get through day to day.
1: And lean on that community as much as you can.
0: Absolutely. Oh, thanks for the call. George, great show today. Thanks to everyone in the booth. And remember, there's ultimately only one way to financial peace, and that's to walk daily with the Prince of Peace, Christ Jesus.
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6: From ABC News, I'm Mike Dubusky. President Trump says efforts to reach a deal with Iran are failing. As sources tell ABC, he may be considering more strikes on Iran's energy infrastructure, possibly as soon as this weekend.
7: President Trump says he is losing faith in Iran's negotiating team, and while he's not completely ruling out a deal to end the war, he says the talks have not gone well.
8: I'm losing faith in them because they do lie. And they do misrepresent.
7: But the president says a deal could still be reached, as recent polling shows many Americans are increasingly turning against the war. A recent Quinnipiac poll finding 66% of Americans say the war is not worth fighting.
6: The president is pushing back after the Justice Department filed a motion to dismiss the charges against a former U.S. Olympian who President Trump had accused of vandalizing the reflecting pool on the National Mall. ABC's Catherine Falders.
9: Now, the U.S. attorney in Washington, D.C., Jeanine Pirro, told the court that while evidence was presented to the grand jury that damage to the reflecting pool was caused by vandals, including who they said was David Hearn, leading to this indictment, Pirro said that it was not until after the return of the indictment that the Department of Interior provided additional documents to the U.S. attorney's office indicating that the damage was the result of the contractor.
6: President Trump saying he 100% disagrees with the ruling. Interior Secretary Doug Burgum also defending his agency, saying there's clear evidence that vandals have repeatedly damaged the reflecting pool. As many in the western part of the country know, it's a hot one out there.
10: Areas across the west hitting triple-digit temperatures. In Phoenix, Arizona, the city's rescue helicopter out of service during one of the hottest stretches of the year. Firefighters say mountain rescues that used to take as little as 30 minutes could now take 3 hours. Temperatures could reach highs near 116 degrees.
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6: In New Jersey, the body of a missing 10-year-old girl was recovered late yesterday from the Passaic River. It comes after 10-year-old boy's remains were recovered Wednesday night. Officials say the boy helped save his 11-year-old sister, who managed to get out of the water on her own and is recovering with family. ABC's Anthony Carlo has more.
12: Search teams had been on the Passaic River earlier in the day with cadaver dogs, and they actually thought they had gotten a hit. The body was later found not far from there, but it wasn't until that couple phoned 911 that boats were able to get to the body and recover it. Now, two families who've lost two 10-year-olds can properly mourn. A mother got to hold her little girl one last time.
6: The Department of Veterans Affairs says it's launching a new clinical trial to find out whether GLP-1 medication can curb alcohol cravings.
13: A small clinical trial found that the pill version of the drug found in Ozempic and Wegovy, known as semaglutide, reduced harmful drinking in people with alcohol use disorder. The weight loss drug reduced heavy drinking days, the number of drinks per day, and alcohol-related problems.
6: ABC's Yuri Benajad, and in Hamburg today, Germany is holding its first major pride event since that car-ramming terror attack last weekend in Berlin. Hundreds of thousands of people turning out for the event, where the security

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3: 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And so we're here to answer your questions about life and money, so give us a call at 888-825-5225. Up first, we have May in Oklahoma City. Hi, May. Welcome to the show.
4: Hello. Thanks.
3: Yes, absolutely. How can we help today?
4: So I'm getting a little bit of conflicting advice. A couple years ago, me and my husband set up like a set kind of budget plan, and our goal was to pay down our mortgage, you know, as quick as we can as part of that. We don't have any other debt, and we've been paying basically double payments on our mortgage. So instead of $1,500 a month, $3,000 a month for the last 2 years.
5: Awesome.
4: And I have $195,000 left on my mortgage with no other debt. But last year when I went back to work full time, we met with a financial advisor because with both of our combined incomes, we didn't like qualify for a Roth. And I finally had a 401k to contribute to. And he was looking at my savings and the amount of retirement we had already saved up at age 45 for where we are now. And he was like, your interest rate is 2.9%. You shouldn't be making payments on your mortgage extra. You should be putting that towards your retirement because in the long term, you're going to make like 8% or more off of that by the time you retire. And that's more important at this time in life. So I was just wondering which is correct. Like, should I be putting money towards my mortgage extra or should I be focusing on retirement and like more savings for my kids, like their 529s and stuff like that.
3: Says every financial advisors out
6: That's
3: there.
6: The hard part is there's...
3: And math?
6: Yeah, they're not terrible people. This person sounds like a level-headed person who's just doing math. And as you know, money is way more than math. It's about your peace, your options, your margin, and paying off your house leads you towards freedom. Now, investing can lead you toward a different kind of freedom. That's also true, but they have a vested interest in you giving them more money because that's how they make money. Do you understand?
4: Right. Yeah, they are the investment.
6: Yeah, so their judgment is
4: like,
6: clouded.
4: This might be a little sus.
3: Yeah, and
4: I don't know.
3: I mean, and I'll say this too, from a mathematical perspective, yes, you're going to make more in the market if the returns are 11, 12%, right, than paying off a 2% debt. Like, the math of it makes sense. Just like when you have debt, a lot of people want to pay off the highest interest rate first because mathematically that's all correct. But what George was saying is so true. I'm like, what we have found is that money is so much more than math. I mean, we say personal finance is 80% behavior. It's only 20% head knowledge. So your behavior is not factored into his financial calculator, if you will. Your peace of mind, your sleep at night, your autonomy when you own everything, including your home, which is unheard of these days. Like when these things start to play in and you have no debt, you have complete say over everything in your life. There's just something we have found from a psychological, emotional, spiritual perspective. It just changes. And what I tell people all the time, May, is listen, because I get the math argument. I understand it. So I would tell you, pay off your house. And if you hate it, go get a second mortgage.

0: and you can invest.
1: It'll be at a higher rate, unfortunately. And that's what, like, hanging on to this mortgage.
2: 2.9%.
1: Sure.
0: Yes.
1: But to me, it's golden handcuffs. They'll tell you what my mortgage rate is. It's 0% for the rest of my life with no payments. And so I'm optimizing for something different. I'm going to be okay in retirement. And the truth is, May, you guys are going to be just fine in retirement. You'll be multimillionaires. Am I wrong?
2: I have no idea, because I mean, my husband's military. We were not very good at doing. We did the bare minimum for retirement a long time, and I just started working a few years ago.
1: Well, how old are you guys?
2: I'm really 45.
1: Okay, how much do you currently have in investments?
2: $70,000 contributed.
1: Okay, great. And what? How much are you contributing per month right now across everything? Retirement, anything else?
2: Just this year was the first time I maxed out my 401k.
1: Way
2: I tried to do that like up front at the beginning of the year. Before that, we were like only doing 3%, 6% of our income at the most.
1: So you guys are easily investing $2,000, $3,000, $4,000 a month at this point.
2: Yeah.
1: Okay.
2: Like we tried to basically play a little catch up because we just, I don't know, for some reason we must have missed the memo on like retirement.
1: Welcome to the club. Everybody feels like, man, I wish I knew this sooner. So here's the math. You got 70 grand.
2: Yeah.
1: If you contribute 3 grand for the next 20 years, 45 to 65, at an average 10% rate of return, you'd have $2.8 million.
2: Oh, okay.
1: So I'm just saying if you did nothing else, you just kept doing that. And by the way, once you pay off the mortgage, you can invest $4,000 a month, $5,000 a month.
0: And don't get us wrong, right.
2: I was telling the advisor. I was like, I could play catch up after my mortgage is caught up, you know, because I feel like I've been hitting a really good pace with paying it.
0: Yes, but I will tell you, May, when you're looking at the overall baby steps 4, 5, and 6, which is funding 15% of your income into retirement, saving for kids' college, and paying the home off early. Those are all done at the same time. So we're not saying stop everything and just pay off the house. Like, you need to be contributing 15% of your income.
2: Right.
0: Yes, into retirement.
2: Yeah.
0: You need to be putting some away for your kids' college. And then anything extra goes on the house, right? So you don't have to be intense and all this crazy. But the idea of putting nothing extra towards your home and just keeping a 30-year mortgage for 30 years is wild. And so people that do the baby steps, we find they pay off their homes. It's an average of, what, 9 years?
1: It was actually 7.
0: Oh, 7 years. Yeah, 7. I'll say 7 to 9.
2: Okay.
1: Pretty crazy.
2: I think I'm on track at my rate right now to be done at 9 years.
0: Yes, so. And that's great. So for a financial advisor to be like, oh my, you know, he's just looking at math at that point, completely just focused in
1: and
0: on those numbers.
1: They're not listening to your values and your
0: and
1: goals.
0: And what you're wanting to.
1: And
0: that's a good point.
1: Financial advisors work for
2: that
1: you.
2: That makes sense.
1: So a lot of people get it twisted and go, well, I just need to do what they say because they're smarter than me. No, they work for you. If you tell them, hey, a value of mine is being completely debt-free. This is a goal of ours to get the house paid off. We also want to make sure that we're okay for retirement. They should be developing a plan that gets you to that goal.
0: Yeah, and I would encourage you, May, to go to RamseySolutions.com and check out SmartVestor Pros, because I know there's some there in Oklahoma City that follow. You know, they're amazing. These people have the heart of a teacher, not the heart of a salesman trying to get more money. So if you wanted just to spread your wings and have some options, SmartVestor Pros, and they're all over the country. They're amazing, amazing when it comes to financial planning.
1: Yeah, but it is hard because you can crunch numbers all day long, but unfortunately numbers, and I'm a numbers guy. I love crunching the numbers, but it doesn't reflect the reality. So when a job loss happens, a health scare, somebody wants to stay home, you want to move. Well, now you've got these golden handcuffs because you have to make these payments. And you don't want to lose this 2.9% rate, so you stay there regardless of what you want to do with your life. That's the part that makes me sad.
0: Yeah, what your gut's telling you is something else, right? And then you're having someone, especially when it comes to financial planning, you know, pushing you another direction, which, I want them to listen to you, May. But this is a question we get all the time. But the truth is, freedom is freedom. And building wealth and having autonomy over your money, there's nothing like it.

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0: When you're stuck in a cycle with money, you know, two steps forward, one step back, it can feel like you're losing your mind. But you're not alone. And trust me, you're not crazy. 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

0: Up next, we have Sarah in San Diego. Hi, Sarah. Welcome to the show.
1: Hi. Thank you for having me.
0: Yes, absolutely. How can we help?
1: I'm calling because my side hustle has turned into kind of a long-term situation, and I'm now wondering if I need to include it into my retirement investments.
0: Oh, very cool. Ooh. What is it? What kind of side hustle?
1: So I'm a speech pathologist, and my full-time is speech therapy, and then I picked up a side gig as speech therapy for a different company.
0: Okay.
2: Nice.
0: How many hours a week are you working?
1: It varies because I can I'm in home health, so I can choose my own schedule. Anywhere between 30 to 40.
0: Okay, that's great. So how much income are you bringing in a year if you include the side hustle?
1: Including the side for me and my wife, or just me?
0: Both, household income.
1: Household income is around $350,000.
0: Oh, my gosh. Well done, y'all. Well done. I mean, at this point, yeah, I probably would. I mean, we kind of say any income coming in, but with your main sources of income, you guys are going to be fine if you just invest 15% of just that.
2: That's but, 52 grand right there.
0: Yeah. So you guys will, you'll okay. be fine either way, but because this has become more significant and you're like, it's going to be probably long-term, I would count that as my income for towards that 15%. Would you, George?
2: Yeah. I mean, it sounds like it's consistent. You're going to continue doing this. And you're debt-free with an emergency fund? There's no other sort of goals right in front of you?
1: Yeah, that's correct.
2: Okay. If you were, like, trying to save up for a house or something, I'd say, hey, it's okay to allocate that. If the side hustle exists for this purpose, to save up for this goal, it's okay to allocate it there. But if this is just a part of your regular rhythm, you guys are in baby steps 4, 5, 6, then I would just invest 15% of whatever else comes into your world.
0: Mm-hmm.
2: I don't think you're going to regret it later. If you're too rich later on, you can call me and yell at me. I'm okay with that. No one's taking me up on it.
0: You can blame us.
2: People yell at me for worse things, so. Way to go.
1: I know. I have someone to blame.
0: So great. Well, well done, Sarah. That's awesome.
2: The work ethic is there.
0: Those are the questions we want. Well, and the fact she's working 30 to 40 hours. Usually the side hustle comes into play for a lot of people on that baby steps 1 through 3. They're building up that first emergency fund. They're trying to get out of consumer debt or build up a fully funded emergency fund. So we usually see that. But it sounds like the way her life is structured,
2: it's sustainable.
0: It's sustainable.
2: It's not going to burn her out.
0: Yeah,
2: to do
0: it's
2: this.
0: Not like I was going to ask if she's working like 60 hours a week. So I'd be like,
2: and if it went away, they're still okay.
0: Yeah, it's not a big deal.
2: So that's a great place to be.
0: Well done, Sarah. All right, let's go to Elle in Cleveland, Ohio. Hi, Elle. Welcome to the show.
3: Hi. Thanks for having me.
0: Absolutely. How can we help?
3: Well, I wanted to get your advice on where to allocate my funds. I am taking a new licensing or taking on a new licensing in my career. It doesn't necessarily guarantee an increase in my salary, however, career growth. There are 6 more modules I need to take, and they're about 850 each, and it's monthly. And then there's a review after that that's $1,500.
0: Okay.
3: I currently have $18,000 to pay off in credit card debt and a mortgage, about $180,000 due on the house.
0: Okay.
3: So as a single mother, few kids, you know, just wanted to know where what do I do? Do I slow it down? Do I hold off on this until I'm in a better position?
0: How soon will this advance your career? Like how when do you have to, because you said it's not an immediate raise financially.
3: Well, financially, no, but at the same time, it is part of a part of the deal of this position that I took about a, you know, couple years ago. So
0: it's required.
3: One of the goals for me to obtain this. Yes.
0: Okay. Mm-hmm.
2: And they're not going to pay for it?
3: Well, I get reimbursed after I pass the final exam up to $5,000, which doesn't be, I will still be short a couple thousand dollars.
2: Yeah, I mean, you said it's $850. You got 6 more plus $1,500 for the exam, right?
3: Yep. Mm-hmm.
2: Okay, so that's $5,100 for the classes and an extra $1,500. So basically, you're just paying for the exam when you think about it that way. So in that regard, it's not necessarily, it's slowing down your debt-free journey, but then you get that $5,000 reimbursed. You can slap that on the debt, right?
3: Yeah.
0: And it's somewhat required for your position too, right? So I see this as like it's a
2: non-negotiable. I have to do this
0: for your career. So I would go ahead and make sure. Number one, can you cash flow it? How much do you make a year?
3: About 115.
0: Oh, good.
2: Fantastic.
0: Oh, well, you could probably do, you could do both of this.
2: Yeah, do you have enough margin to cover the school plus throw money at the debt?
3: Yeah, I think in some months it might be short, but most months I might be okay. I guess I just am like, am I, you know, should I get this debt paid off fast, like faster, so that I'm free of it, you know, and just slow down how, because I can push back the exam. It's offered a couple times a year.
0: Okay.
2: So the exam, you know, portion could be, because once you go through the classes, you can get reimbursed, or is it only once you pass the exam?
3: Once I pass the exam.
2: Got it. So that money's sort of locked up. You sort of already paid that. How long would it take?
3: Yeah.
2: Let's say you didn't do the courses and you just went full throttle on the credit card debt. How quickly could you pay that off, making 115?
3: I think I could pay it off rather quick, and I'm fortunate. Well, kind of. I had rolled it into 0% about a year ago, so they and I know I had that transaction fee, but I think long term I knew it was going to save me money. Based on what I could do. So I think at this point I could knock it out within, I don't know, maybe 15 months.
2: When is the 0% period over?
3: One of them, there's 7,000 that I have 7 more months on. And then, 7,000 that I have 13 more months on, and 10,800 that I have 7 months on.
2: So we need to get this done real fast.
0: Yeah, I was going to say 15 months.
3: Yeah.
2: Paid 5% for the balance transfer, and now you're going to pay the 25% interest once it pops back up.
3: I did look out. They were 3%. But yes,
2: wow.
3: There was a fee.
2: 3% for the transfer out of your 18 grand. Then
3: yeah.
2: In that case, I would, if you're saying, hey, I can push this off, it sounds like you're not dying to get
0: these
2: urgent. Courses done.
0: Yeah.
2: But I would use this as fuel to get out of this so much faster and make it.
3: Yeah.
2: Can you do this in 7 months?
0: I was gonna say
2: really
0: 7
2: intense?
0: Or 8 months. Yeah.
3: That, well, I don't know with what I currently have.
2: Are you bringing home 9 grand a month?
3: No.
2: 8 grand, 7 grand. What is it?
3: About, I think it's about a little under 7.
2: Okay.
3: Yeah.
2: So $2,500 bucks would get you done in 7 months on the credit cards. So out of your 7,
3: okay.
2: Can you find 25? That's your goal when you make your every dollar budget tonight, is go, what can I shave?
3: Okay.
2: Do I need to sell stuff, make more, liquidate some savings over here? Do you have anything like that, any liquid cash you could use?
3: I have my emergency of about $1,500 right now.
2: Okay. We'll leave that there and just use your future income then if there's nothing to sell. But that would be my goal now. You kind of have it set for you by the credit card companies. 7 months, $2,500 a month.
0: It'd feel good, you know, spring of 27.
2: Yeah.
0: That you're completely debt-free.
3: Yeah.
0: You save throughout the summer, and you can retake, you know, or take this test.
2: And then time it to where the courses
0: fall.
2: Kick back up, right?
0: Yeah, absolutely.
3: Yeah. And I think where I can cut would be some food. I mean, I try to keep that minimal, but it's been crazy with family coming in and out. But also, type would be the other area going by my budget. So I am trying to do 10%.
0: Sure.
3: For tithe.
0: Yeah, I would keep generosity in there. I think there's something.
3: Yeah, I didn't want to give that
0: just,
3: up.
0: Yeah, no,
2: are
0: I
2: you
0: wouldn't.
2: Investing
0: I wouldn't.
2: At all?
0: I wouldn't.
3: No, well, other than what goes out of my paycheck into my 401k. No.
2: I would pause that for those 7 months, even until you have an emergency fund, because that's going to give you even more margin. How much are you investing right now? What percentage?
3: 5%.
2: 5%. Okay, so here's the math on that. Out of your 115 income, you're talking about freeing up $5,700.
3: Okay.
2: So that's almost $500 a month that you could be putting towards
0: that
2: this
0: adds
2: credit card
0: to
2: debt.
0: This, yeah. Absolutely.
2: So now you need to find 2,000 because you just freed up $500.
0: But if
2: right
0: you
2: there.
0: Can find the 25, add this, that's 3,000. You're out of debt even faster. So it's it's kind of just that math game. And Al, remember, during this period, it is beans and rice and beans. We talk about, but it is that scorched earth mentality where. Even like Aldi is a great grocery store, super inexpensive food, right? So you can do that. I mean, like, you find your ways just to push through, to get creative. And it's just for a couple of months. It's not forever. And Christmas may look a little different this year for you. And that's okay. Everyone's going to survive. But being debt-free, that's going to be your key.

0: You know, one of the first things I discovered working in the financial world is how absolutely devastating it is when the breadwinner of a family dies. Grieving families are suddenly left behind, scrambling to pay bills and trying to make ends meet. I also discovered that there are a lot of rip-offs in the life insurance world, like that whole life crap posing as an investment opportunity. What you need is level term life insurance, usually 10 to 12 times your income, which is the smartest, most affordable way to protect your family. 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I trust them, and you can too.
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0: 82.
2: 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So much for privacy. But when trouble hits, there's no adult inside, only a help button. Now answer the question. Driverless is here. 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
6: Here was the forecast from the KNCO Weather Center. Lots of sunshine today, a high this afternoon reaching the middle 90s. We remain clear tonight, an overnight low near 65. Sunshine on Sunday, a high in the mid-90s, and back to sun-filled skies Monday, mid-90s. Close to the mid-90s again Tuesday, and then low to mid-90s midweek. For weather anytime, click on the Weather Center at KNCO.com. 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

0: 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All right, up next we have Caitlin in Indianapolis. Hi, Caitlin. Welcome to the show.
1: Hi, my name's, you already said my name. I'm so sorry.
0: No, you're
1: so,
0: great.
1: Thank you
0: you're
1: for
0: great.
1: Having me on.
0: Yes, absolutely. Thanks for calling in.
1: Yeah, we purchased our home in May of 2025. We are up to date on all payments. We don't do badly at all. However, we discovered there are about $100,000 in structural damages to our house, foundation wise. And it's also resulting in our electric bills being around $1,600 a month. It's not really feasible for us anymore to keep living here with how it is. However, we did find out that through my hairdresser, she was actually apparently under contract to buy our house before us. And her inspector found all the structural damages and reported it to the seller. So the seller never disclosed it to us on the seller's disclosure, which is fraud. So we have an attorney set up and everything. We already paid the retainer and sent demand letters. However, our attorney is wanting about $30,000 to proceed with this case. So our options kind of right now as it stands are spend the $30,000 to sue the people who sold us the house. And if we win, then we would profit about $250,000 to $300,000. If we lose, though, then we're $30,000 in debt, and we still have the $100,000 in structural damages that would be unfixed completely. And we can't sell our house because of how much is wrong with it. We would end up losing about $30,000 on it right now as it stands as well. So we don't really know what to do. Like, is this an okay situation to put ourselves into debt?
2: What's your financial situation? How much debt do you guys have outside of the mortgage?
1: About $3,000. I mean, nothing. I know it's not. It is debt, but it's nothing absolutely astronomical.
2: Mm-hmm. And how much do you have in savings?
1: About $1,000. Not much.
2: Have you contacted other lawyers?
1: We have looked around everywhere in our area, and everybody's running about the same exact price. It's about the $400, $450 an hour. They all want a $7,000 retainer, and they're saying that it's going to cost anywhere from $20,000 to $30,000 to get it done, start to finish.
2: Man.
1: Yeah.
2: I'm trying to think if there's any lawyers that would do it.
1: Sort of. No.
2: Yeah, knowing that hey, they'll collect on the back end.
1: Yeah. My uncle's a lawyer in the area. He doesn't practice this type of law, but he said that that's not really a common thing in this area.
2: Because it sounds like if you guys pursued this, you would win. I'm confused how
0: it happened.
2: You can prove the seller's new because you have the previous inspection report.
1: Yeah.
2: And so
1: correct.
2: At that point, I don't know how they go, yeah, we're not going to pay this.
1: Right, exactly. I what worries me is that they're saying that they're not going to pay it. And
0: they may not have it either.
1: Right. That's my guess is they don't have the money to pay it either.
0: Yeah. So my fear would be.
1: They aren't poor either. These are people who are flipping houses for a living. I mean, they live in a massive home. I don't think that they're poor. I just don't think they have the $100,000 straight up front to pay it.
0: Yeah, probably not. They're probably leveraged in all areas. So that would be the thing. They would be forced, I guess, from a lawsuit perspective, either to come up with the money in amount of time or they would sell an asset, you know, their primary home to pay. I don't know. It still feels like a gamble to me that you're going to get that much money out of the situation. So I would hate for you to go $30,000, risk that. So the next option is if you were to sell it, you said you would lose probably $30,000 on the home sale. Is that with the structural damages, like, being upfront with those?
1: Yes, since we would have to legally disclose all of the structural issues to the house that we know about. Our house, we bought it for $200,000. Our home wouldn't be worth anything more than $120,000. We'd maybe get $150,000 out of it, is what a couple of realtors have spoke to us about.
0: And have you had any contractors out to look to see if you were to rehab it, what that would be, what that would cost?
1: $100,000.
0: $100,000. How many bids did you get? How many people did you talk to?
1: We have spoke to probably 10 to 15 different companies.
2: And they're all around there?
1: Yes, $100,000 was actually the cheapest we could find.
2: Wow. Well, I wouldn't give up on the search, because right now your best case is still finding a lawyer who can do it on contingency. And so I would ask around, call more real estate attorneys and say, hey, do you take concealment, non-disclosure cases on contingency? The other thing I would do is check if your title insurance or a home warranty would cover a portion of that and dig into the fine print.
1: They said that they wouldn't.
2: Nothing would cover it.
0: And your inspector, Caitlin, didn't find all this?
1: I'm so sorry.
0: No, you're fine. Did you have an inspection?
1: Yes, we did, and our inspector missed it.
0: And missed it.
2: But the previous one caught it somehow.
0: Mm-hmm. Yeah. So it's documented somewhere.
2: Yeah. Can you get a copy of that inspection report?
1: Yeah, we have it. My attorney already has it.
2: Okay. So they've seen this all. They know there's a case here, but they're going, hey, based on my hourly rate, this is going to cost you this much.
1: Yes.
2: Mm.
0: Man, Kim, I'm so sorry.
2: It's a brutal place to be.
1: It's not your fault. It's just a bad situation.
0: It is a bad situation all around.
1: My husband makes about $100,000 a year. So, I mean, I don't even think that we could financially budget for $30,000 over the course of a year with three kids as well. I just don't think that it's feasible for us.
0: Yeah.
1: So we would 100% have to take out a loan.
0: Right. And I wouldn't advise you in good faith to do that. So I would either continue calling attorneys, and maybe some that aren't even local, right? I mean, like maybe you hop over to another city or something, you know, still in the Indiana
2: somewhere in the
0: state.
2: Area.
0: But what I think I would slowly start trying to probably fix it, because selling it then puts you in negative $30,000 with no equity, nothing, starting over, versus like what stages over the next 3 years are we going to fix this house, right? And it's a slow process, and you fix it little by little, and then you might get in there and do maybe half of what you feel like you need to do, and it actually ends up fixing a lot of the problem. And and you know what I mean? Like you could get in there, but that's where I tend to lean.
2: And on the other side, if you want to save up and pay the retainer and go, hey, we're going to pay you the rest once the case is closed, they might be willing to do sort of a partial contingency there if you cover the retainer. So that might mean we are selling stuff. Hey, once the kids are down, you're going to get a side job. He's working an extra 20 hours a week so that you can come up with that money, because that's still your best case scenario.
0: Absolutely.
2: As far as the financial damage.
0: Absolutely.
2: Oh.
0: Yep.
2: The joys of home ownership.
0: Man.
2: As all the parents go, kids, you're throwing away money on rent. Go buy a house. And then you see situations like this.
0: Yeah. But that's the other frustrating thing. Just immoral people that they know
2: that there's
0: an issue to homeowners and they don't disclose it. I mean, complete fraud. Completely illegal. You cannot do that. And every part of me wants that justice, but also I can't tell. I mean, I couldn't advise you to go $30,000 in debt for still a little bit of a gamble of if you win or not, or what that looks like.
2: Because then it's just insult to injury. Now you're just in a way worse place.
0: Yes,
2: so there's not a lot of good.
0: Where I would rather you be
2: here.
0: Putting your money towards something you know is healing the situation rather than a guess, right?
2: It's more in your control.
0: Yeah, unless they can take the retainer, ask for the $7,000 up front and say, hey, would you pay this?
2: Yeah, that feels like enough to where I would go, all right, I'm willing to at least lose the $7,000.
0: And maybe $1,000 a month, you know, over time to get the rest. I don't know what kind of deal you could work with an attorney to figure that out.
2: Just find an attorney with a heart. There's got to be at least one out there.
0: In Indianapolis. Help Caitlin.
2: The good people of the Midwest. 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
0: Hey. 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

0: Next, we have Derek in Los Angeles. Hi, Derek. Welcome to the show.
1: Hey, how's it going?
0: Hi, we're doing great. How can we help?
1: Yeah, so just a quick question. Just learned about you guys, I'll say like last year. And been doing some studying, and now I'm at a conundrum in life. I'm about $15,000 in debt. I have zero savings, and I'm just living paycheck to paycheck and just trying to wrap my head around how I can get out of the rat race, you know, purchase some property, and, you know, just set things up for my children.
0: Yeah, absolutely.
2: Do you have kids?
1: I do. I have three sons.
2: Okay. Are you married?
1: I'm not.
2: Okay. So you got three kids. Are you single dad, or is it shared custody?
1: Shared custody.
2: Okay. And what are you doing for work?
1: I work at an after-school program at a local school district.
2: All right. What do you make doing that?
1: Well, during the summer months and, you know, vacation time, I don't make anything. But on average, I'll say about 40 to 48 a year.
2: Okay. And what kind of debt is the 15?
1: The $15,000 is mostly consumer debt, a few credit cards and stuff. And I also have a housing eviction for $12,000.
2: Oh, boy.
1: Yeah.
2: Is this from a past house that you didn't make payments on?
1: Yeah, I took over a lease when my mother passed away. Didn't realize, like, what I was getting myself into. And by the time I did realize, it was kind of too far gone.
2: Are you current on your rent payments now, at your current place?
1: Yeah.
2: Okay.
1: Yeah.
2: But you still owe the 12 on top of the 15?
1: No, that's part of the 15,000.
2: Okay, cool. So 15 total, we're making
0: 40 or 48. 3,000 in credit card debt then.
1: Yeah.
0: Okay, gotcha.
1: Yeah.
0: That's a better picture.
2: Yeah.
0: I was about to add that to your
2: 15. Is it like a payment plan on the past due rent for the eviction? How does that work?
1: I have not started that payment plan. It just recently popped up on my credit report, and so that's what kind of got me like a little worried here.
0: Mm-hmm. Derek, what have you been doing this summer for work since you said vacations and summer you don't get paid?
1: I haven't. I've just kind of honestly blew through my savings and just spending time with my children, vacations. And I kind of look at now like, you know, I could have used that couple grand for some other things.
0: Yeah. Well, the biggest glaring piece of the situation that I see is income. How many hours of a week do you work when there is, like, during the school year when you're actually doing the after school program? Is it a 40-hour week job?
1: 28.
0: Okay. So yeah, I mean, I see there's a lot of time available and opportunity available for you to fill out at least till 40 hours getting a side hustle. Because if you can make, Derek, another $1,200 a month, like that's a game changer for getting this debt paid off. Like if you could get this debt paid off in one calendar year, and think about working 40 hours a week during next summer too, right? If you're thinking about the full calendar year through June and July of 27, when you map it out, there's a great chance that you could be debt-free in a year.
2: Because $1,500 a month, you're done in 10 months.
0: Yep.
2: And so now the goal is, okay, where do we come up with this? And it's going to be partially spending less, partially making more, probably mostly making more. Because if you're in the L.A. area proper making mm-hmm. $40,000, that's a tough way to live.
1: Yeah.
2: Are you in the city?
1: Just outside the city.
0: How old are you, Derek?
1: I'm 36.
0: 36, okay. What's your dream? Like, if you could look forward 5 years, what would you be doing? And let's say you're making 70 grand and you are loving life. What would that job be that you would be excited to get up and go to work in the morning?
1: Well, right now, working in education, I love working with the kids.
0: Mm-hmm.
1: So I'm in school for kinesiology.
0: Okay.
1: Trying to become a teacher, a PE teacher, in essence, a football coach.
0: Yeah. Oh, that's awesome.
2: And you're in school right now, you said?
1: Yeah.
2: How much is that costing you?
1: It's community college, and it's basically free.
2: Okay.
0: Yeah, good for
2: you. That's good.
0: What would you be making, when you're done with that degree? And if you got a full-time job doing that, what would that bring in a year?
1: I have seen some postings at different high schools in the region around 80 grand.
0: Yeah.
2: That's fantastic.
0: Okay, so Derek, that's great.
2: There's hope. When are you done with this program?
1: I have another year and a half.
0: Okay.
2: Okay. So in the meantime, we got to clean up this debt before then. So how cool would it be a year and a half from now, you're done with the program, you have no debt, and you have a fully funded emergency fund? That's what you need to put on a bathroom mirror. Like, that is the goal.
1: Yeah.
2: Nothing's going to stop me from being there 18 months from now, which means 10 months from now, I'm debt-free. Another 8 months from then, I've got 25, 30 grand in the bank. That's the goal. And however much work it takes to get there, we're going to get there. So what is your schedule with the kids right now?
1: At the school or my children?
2: Your kids.
1: Oh, it's kind of fluid. I'll have them a week on, week off.
2: Okay, that's what I was wondering. Because if you're the week that you don't have them, I would be working like a madman.
0: Mm-hmm.
2: So that's going to mean I'm selling stuff, I'm flipping stuff, I am, you know, doing the delivery apps, I'm going to be walking dogs. I mean, there's a lot of people. Go find some nice neighborhoods and go, what do they want done that they don't want to do themselves?
0: Yeah.
2: Pretty much everything.
0: And sometimes, you know, these side hustles, you want to, you know, be the next kind of step into the next career in your situation, but you already have that. I mean, you'll have that in a year and a half, regardless of what your side hustle is. So I would find the thing that pays you the most.
2: For your time.
0: Yes, absolutely. Yeah, and I'm doing some calculations here, Derek, because I want you to think long term. Because you said, I want to have a house for my kid. Like, I hear this in you that you're like, I want my life to look different. I want my kids, our family tree to be changed. I want my kids to see something different. And here's what's wild is because investing for me is such a game changer for future Derek. So if you graduate this program, you become debt free, exactly what George is saying. You get an emergency fund. You got a down payment on a home, at least 5% to save up, which will be a little bit in that area because I know, you know, Southern California is expensive. And then you do the baby steps, which you start investing 15% of your income into retirement. And your income will continue to grow throughout your life. But let's just say, Derek, for 25 years, you work and then you invest $1,500 a month. You could retire with $2.3 million.
1: Wow.
0: So there's something powerful about I want you to map out what future Derek is going to look like, right? And you may have to work past 59 and a half, right? I mean, I put in 25 years. If you go to RamseySolutions.com, you can pull up the investment calculator. These were just numbers I was just putting in, saying that you have nothing in retirement right now, and you invest $1,500 a month.
2: Even in your late 30s.
0: Yes.
2: Which people feel like, wow, I don't have time now. I should have started at 20.
0: That's right.
2: You still have time.
0: Yes. And it would be you working a little bit longer. But man, I mean, that's what's wild about all of this is starting today, something, you know, things are going to change, but that means your life day to day is going to have to change. It's going to have to look different, meaning you're going to be working more to get yourself out of this consumer debt so that you can save for a house, you can start saving for retirement and so forth.
1: Understood.
2: Yeah, you got the marching orders.
1: As far as saving for a home, like how does that look?
2: The same way you would save for your emergency fund. Once you free up that debt, you've got some freed up payments. Now we're just trying to live on less than we make. So if you make 40, we got to try to live on 30. If you make 80, we got to live on 60 and bucket that other 20 grand into high yield savings, for example. If you just put that in a high yield savings account year after year, 5 years at 20 grand is 100 grand. So now by 41, 42, you have six figures for a down payment. So there's no magic wand for this.
0: No, but when if you go to RamseySolutions.com/real estate, there's kind of our perimeters around when buying a home, how to do it wisely. 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Like, you are starting off, and if you start today, man, Derek in 20 years is going to love Derek today.
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6: From ABC News, I'm Dave Packer in Ukraine. Authorities say Russia launched an intense barrage of ballistic missiles and drones overnight into the country, killing at least 9 people, wounding 33 others in the capital, Kyiv. Meanwhile, an explosion in central Moscow today has left at least 3 people dead and 21 others injured, according to Russian officials. To the war in Iran, officials telling U.S. President Trump is planning an escalation.
7: Sources tell us the president is weighing another round of strikes, intense strikes on energy targets. And I pressed the president on how long Americans can expect this back and forth to drag on. And the president told me Iran will get weaker. They'll get a little stronger, but they'll get weaker. And then they'll peter out, in his words.
6: ABC News Chief White House Correspondent Mary Bruce. Multiple U.S. officials saying that investigators are looking at whether Iran or any of its proxies are responsible for cyber attacks on water systems across Minnesota. Former senior operations officer for the CIA, Daryl Blocker.
8: Iran does have the capability to go in and wreak havoc, to go in and change the settings on the water. And then water, of course, provides everything.
6: President Trump, meanwhile, blaming the state of Minnesota. And the president isn't buying U.S. Attorney Jeanine Pirro's explanation for dropping the case against a former Olympian accused of vandalism to the Lincoln Memorial reflecting pool.
9: This is a remarkable decision, frankly, by the Department of Justice, who filed this motion to dismiss this case late on a Friday. DOJ is now saying, well, actually, the charges we brought, we've gathered new evidence. So they are now blaming, in this motion to dismiss that case, the contractor, Atlantic Industrial Coatings.
6: ABC's Catherine Falders, the president posting on social media today, quote, I disagree 100% with Jeanine Pirro, the U.S. attorney for the District of Columbia, on the reflecting pool. I don't know what she was thinking. To me, it was a pure case of vandalism. 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
6: The closing of fish areas across the U.S. becoming more routine as record heat warms rivers in the West. Trout need cool water to survive, but high heat this summer has driven water temperatures to levels that can be lethal to the fish. In Montana, that's happening at the Yellowstone River. Angler Jesse Jocelyn.
11: As soon as that sun starts coming up and the water starts heating up, definitely takes a dig on the fishing and the fish life in general.
6: Wildlife officials responding by banning fishing during certain hours on rivers and streams.
12: Delta Airlines teaming up with DraftKings for a new form of in-flight entertainment. Once on the plane, as long as you're over 21, you can use your personal device to log into DraftKings, answer some questions about a game or group of games, and then make your picks. Folks who come out on top could win Delta gift cards. But ABC News transportation reporter Clara Michaels tells us,
13: not everybody is a fan of this. In fact, last year when Delta announced this deal, Senator Richard Blumenthal sent a letter to the CEOs of Delta and DraftKings saying that he had concerns. One of those concerns was for people who had gambling addictions, also children on these planes. But despite all this, Delta is all in. Right now, they're looking at Major League Baseball, so those are the games that you can make your picks on. In the fall, when we get into football season, it'll be NFL.
12: 13 people dead after a plane carrying tourists crashed into a field in Peru today, outside the city of Nazca. Dave Packer, ABC News.
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2: Welcome back to The Ramsey Show in the Fairwinds Credit Union Studio. I'm Rachel Cruz here with George Camel, taking your calls at 888-825-5225. Up next, we have Amanda in Dallas, Texas. Hi, Amanda. Welcome to the show.
3: Hi.
2: Hello. How are you?
3: I'm good. Thank you.
2: Great. How can we help today?
3: Okay. So a couple of months ago, my last parent passed away, and I received a substantial amount of money.
2: Okay.
3: And my fiance, so I immediately did, you know, the recommended steps. Well, my fiance is wanting me to help him pay off his debt. He has about almost $19,000 worth of credit card debt. And of course, I'm willing to help him. I don't expect the money back because I know in the long run it's going to help us, like our family. But my stipulation was, per the rules, you know, close your credit card accounts. Once I pay these credit card accounts, you have to close the accounts. And he is saying that I'm financially abusing him because I'm requiring him to do that. So I just,
4: wow.
3: I don't know.
2: Oh my gosh.
4: That's like saying, well, hey, like, I'll pay for your rehab if you stop using drugs right now. And he's like, hey, come on, that's abusive. Let me enjoy my life. So why is he anti-closing the cards? Is he still using them?
3: He still is using them. Yes.
2: Okay.
3: He gets a payment from his disability, his VA disability. He pays $1,900 off each month. So I know that, you know, he would pay it off soon. He started at a crazy amount of debt, like $60,000, and he's got it down to like $18,000, $19,000. But we also, he's looking to get a new vehicle, and he wants to start saving for that. And so he's like, this fast tracks everything. So
4: when are you guys getting married?
3: October of next year.
2: Okay, so a little over a year. Well, it sounds like you guys are not really aligned with financial goals or values.
3: It has been a process. We've been together for 9 years. And
2: how old are y'all?
3: I am 31, and he is 34.
4: Okay. How long have you been living together?
3: 5 years.
4: Okay. So he sees you guys as a married couple where it's like, hey, we're already doing life together. Just go ahead and pay off my debts. What are you doing?
3: Right.
4: Okay.
3: Yep.
4: Well, the fact
2: that
4: you're not
2: married.
4: And
2: it's harder to tell someone to change because they haven't had to change.
4: Yeah. I mean, it's been a lot of comfort here of just you guys kind of doing life together without the actual commitment and financial legal protection here. So that's my biggest thing is, if you're going to ever pay off his credit card debt, please don't do it until you guys are legally married.
3: Okay.
4: That's number one. Number two.
2: He's really not going to like that.
4: I would not pay his credit card debt if he's going to go back into credit card debt. And it's not that you're financially abusive. It's we are misaligned financially. And so I can't, in good faith, from my values, do this knowing that you're going to go back into debt with a car payment the next day.
3: Right. Yeah.
4: So.
3: Okay.
4: I think he's a little bit beyond his skis here saying that it's abuse. I can't put
2: that
4: in that category.
2: No. That's like so offensive to people that actually.
4: But I think he feels a little bit emasculated that you're stepping in to sort of save his butt with stipulations like, you know, it's mom with rules.
2: Well, and the problem is it does sound like, because it is, hey, there's a condition to what I'm going to do. And I believe, I mean, I don't think you're wrong in that, Amanda, but I think the biggest red flag, if you dig a little deeper, is that this is going to, if you guys don't get aligned on this, this will be a tension point in your marriage

0: going forward, and it's going to be really hard to build wealth. It will. And we see it all the time that, you know, the wife, you know, husband or wife, you could put either one in the scenario, but you're wanting to get out of debt, you're wanting to save for retirement and do all of this, and he's like, well, I'm just going to go out and get a truck payment for $1,200 and not tell you because you would just shame me and make me feel bad. I'm going to go do, right? Like, there's a, it's this, it's a level of immaturity on his part, personally, is what I think. So I would be aligned. And again, you don't have to be the same person. I'm not saying that. You don't have to be the same person when it comes to money. Winston is very different than I am with money, but our overall household values are aligned. And so when we have to make big decisions, you know, for the most part, we kind of have these guardrails that we make the decision within, which is so helpful. And I'm scared there's no guardrail for you all. It's just, it is what it is. And it's been like that for 5 years in your relationship because, you know, you guys have been acting like you're married. And so that's when these habits and these patterns really start to play in. And then the moment it changes and you start to feel like, oh my gosh, we are going to be a married couple. And oh my gosh, this windfall of money happened. Or oh my gosh, he lost his job. Oh my gosh, I lost, whatever it is, right? Life starts happening. It starts to magnify the situation. And so I would get with a marriage counselor.
1: Or something. I would go through Financial Peace University as well.
0: Yeah, and I would do work just on your relationship as a whole, Amanda, too, because I do wonder what patterns have creeped in for you all that you want to look different in marriage. And one of those is probably going to be money.
2: Yeah. I definitely feel like at the beginning of our relationship versus, you know, now 9 years into it, that there's been a lot of mental change about the way that he views money. My parents were very frugal and they taught me what to do, and his parents did not. And so it's been a big, more of a learning curve for him.
0: Mm-hmm.
2: I have faith that, you know, he's going to get where he needs to be. But also, like you said, it raises all my red flags whenever he's
1: like, it should. I mean, you're 9 years into this.
0: How much did you get with your inheritance?
2: Just shy of $1 million.
0: Okay.
1: Wow.
0: Yeah. Have y'all talked about what you want to do with that? Have you even had that discussion with him?
2: Yes and no. I got it. Everything wasn't liquid. So I got my parents' IRA, and then they also had a brokerage account, and then they had CDs, and then they also had checking and savings accounts. So they had a little bit of everything.
0: Mm-hmm.
2: And I'm keeping the brokerage account as is. I'm not going to touch it. I'm just going to let it keep growing, and I'll put, you know, invest into that. As far as any of the liquid cash, I don't know. We do have a house together, so I was thinking about maybe paying the mortgage off.
1: Is that in both of your names, the mortgage?
2: Yes.
1: And the deed as well?
2: The house deed?
1: Yes. Like, this is legally like y'all's
0: owner,
1: house.
0: The ownership. I'm sure it is. Usually if the mortgage is. Yeah.
2: Yes.
0: So I wouldn't touch that asset. I would not pay that off now. I would wait till you guys are legally married.
1: And I don't know why you're waiting until October of next year now. Are we waiting until the 10-year mark? What's the goal with the October 2027 wedding?
2: We had a specific venue that we wanted to use, and that was when they were first available.
0: Yeah.
2: So that's what we did.
0: Wow. Just not urgent. Well, Amanda, I would not combine it. I would not touch his finances, and I would not pay off this house. I would not do anything until you are married. And I'm telling you, if you guys don't get to the root of some of the stuff, it's going to be constant conflict. And you may look up after you get married, and this $900,000 of inheritance may be spent very quickly.

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0: Most people know me as the guy who did stupid with a lot of zeros on the end. 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

0: Up next, we have Lance in Louisville, Kentucky. Hi, Lance. Welcome to the show.
1: Hi, how are you all?
0: Hi, we're doing great. How are you?
1: I'm doing well. So, essentially, a year ago, I bought my first house, and a couple months after I bought my first house, I wanted to get some work done in the backyard and the parking area. So I hired a contractor to do that, and then they worked on it for a little bit, and then eventually just stopped coming out and then left my yard a mess, and then I had put $10,000 down on that, and it had really actually detracted some value from the house. And so it's been a little over a year that I've been dealing with that now. And I'm about 6 months into a lawsuit, and for the last 6 months, I have been sort of funding the legal fees month to month on this lawsuit just out of cash flow of margin that I have in my budget. But I've essentially, you know, stopped a lot of my extra savings. I'm still contributing to my 401k, but, you know, I have a lot less peace with having to, you know, contribute to this ongoing legal expenses without a clear idea of when it might wrap up. And so I'm wondering, how can I get some peace in just waiting for this to wrap up, knowing that I've kind of had to pause my savings while I'm, you know,
0: paying
1: the legal fees month to month? I'm 29.
0: 29. Okay. Has your attorney told you somewhat of a timeline of, hey, this is going to be another 18 months or hey? Because, I mean, it's hard to have hope when there's no end in sight, right? Have they given you any level of timeline?
1: I should know whether it's going to potentially settle or go to trial within the next 2 months, but there's not a clear idea, because even if I get a judgment at trial, you know, there can take some time to collect on that from then.
0: For sure. Yeah. Wow. And do you know where the guy is? Have they been able to contact him?
1: So there's an ongoing lawsuit against them. So
0: yeah.
2: Oh,
0: okay,
2: you're not
0: so
2: the only
1: proceeding
2: one.
1: Just slowly.
0: Man.
2: Just what go full class action. Man. This really sucks. Well, how much have you spent so far fighting this thing?
1: It's about $8,000 in legal fees.
2: To recover the 10 grand?
1: So the good part about this is, anything that I put in legal fees, if I win the lawsuit, I can get it out, because it's one of those special circumstances to where I can recover legal fees.
2: So you'll get your 10K plus whatever you spent in legal fees?
1: I'll get anything that I spent in legal fees out of it.
0: Are they going for 10K? Is that it?
1: I mean, so theoretically, when we consider, you know, how much extra it took to get the project finished and then it detracted value, I mean, I could be looking at getting like a 40K payoff from this because of between legal fees and how much extra it costs to have the project done. So, I mean, it's a high risk, high reward type of thing, you know, if I win. But, you know, so it kind of feels like anything that I put in legal fees is a little bit of a savings account that I should eventually get out, but there's always a small chance that I can't recover it. I'm just looking to get some peace, you know, in paying these legal fees month to month, and feeling like I've had to pause my savings and I can't really like get back onto the, you know, path in life that I want to be on in terms of aggressively saving.
2: Sure. Well, you know, it's hard to find peace when you're in the middle of a battle, but I'll give you hope that this is not going to be forever. You're still going to be okay financially later on in life, and you'll look back and go, man, don't miss that era.
0: That sucked. Yeah.
2: Remember when I had to spend 20 grand to fight this guy, and maybe I got it, maybe I didn't. But how old are you right now?
1: I'm 29.
2: Okay. And how much do you make?
1: I make about 150 a year, 120 base, and then I'm a part-time professor. So
2: incredible.
1: Take classes.
2: And you have no debt, and you have an emergency fund?
1: Correct.
2: Awesome. So there's the good news. Is that there is an end in sight, and you'll be a 30-year-old making 150 grand with no debt and an emergency fund with plenty of time to invest and retire with dignity.
0: Yeah, is it the short-term savings you're discouraged about, Lance, or is it long? Is it retirement and investing?
1: So I would say that, you know, for the past 6 to 7 months, I haven't really been able to save like I had. I haven't paused any kind of 401k contribution.
0: Okay, so it's just
1: like
0: short-term
1: that.
0: Savings, and you're like, man, I make so much, and I haven't been
1: able
0: to.
1: Yeah, it bothers me not seeing, you know, the money go up on a monthly basis, or it feels like by the time I cover the legal fees that it's like, okay, there's no money left to save here.
0: Sure.
2: What happens if this contractor's broke, even if they do, you know, have the judgment against them?
1: So they do own some property, so we know that there's property to go after ultimately at the end of the day, and so that's not going anywhere, so we're feeling fairly confident about that.
2: Okay.
0: And its value is obviously more than 40.
1: Yes.
2: Well, yeah. I would just keep on fighting the good fight. There is a level of sunk cost if you wanted to set a ceiling for, like, hey, here's my timeline, here's the financial ceiling I'm willing to pay in before I move on with my life. But it sounds like you're so deep into this thing, you're just going to see it through to the end.
1: Mm-hmm.
2: Out of sheer anger.
0: Yeah, but I would not let this drag on. We see this a lot with people going through a divorce, or, you know what I mean? Like, there's just in that grind of the legal world and dealing with attorneys and being in and out of cases. I mean, it just wears on you so much. So, Lance, I probably would have a timeline and say, I can't take this any further than, I don't know, you make it up, 18 months, 2 years. And I would just prepare myself. Okay, so what would happen in 18 months if nothing came about this? And I've paid this much.
2: Like, emotionally take yourself there?
0: Yes, I
2: so
0: would.
2: So that you're prepared.
0: Yeah, and just to be like, okay, so then what would my life look like financially at that point? And, you know, run some numbers, say, okay, if I start saving, then I can save this much a month, and that's going to go towards this next goal. Like, paint your life of what that would look like. And then paint your life 18 months from now or whatever. I'm just making up a timeline. That you got 40 grand. What's going to be happening? What are you going to do with that, right? And so I would probably paint both scenarios, because as much as you want the law on your side, but as sneaky as people are like that, I'm like, they're not, doesn't always follow through the way you want it to.
2: Not always a happy ending there. But I wouldn't let it live rent-free in your head. I think at this point it might be consuming more of you than it should, which I understand. I'd have a hard time not thinking about this every waking second, but it's for the best.
0: All right, let's go to Sarah in San Diego. Hi, Sarah. Welcome to the show.
3: Hi.
0: Hi.
3: Thanks for having me.
0: Yeah.
2: Don't be too excited to talk to us.
0: How are you?
3: Listen, that's just my normal tone.
0: We love it.
3: I'm fine. I'm just overwhelmed and, you know, very anxious about my financial picture.
0: Okay, what's going on?
3: So, essentially, I was doing fine. You know, had a really good job. And then this bug bit me that said, you need to start a business. So I started a business about 2 years ago. In the midst of starting that business, I started taking out loans for it.
0: Mm.
3: And so, like, right now, so my husband and I combined, I would say we make roughly around $250, right?
0: Okay, yep.
3: But we have, let's start from the beginning. I have a personal loan, $35,000. The interest rate's 9.9%.
0: Was that for the business?
3: And it started at $50,000. I took it out for the business.
0: Okay.
3: Another one that's $95,000, interest rate's about 7.7%.
0: For the business?
3: For the business, yeah.
2: Okay. Is that like an SBA loan?
3: Another
2: what is
3: one?
2: That?
3: No, they were just personal loans, and I started through the SBA route, but the rates were better on the personal side, and so my goal was just to pay them off early, right? But then I think I just got in way over my head.
0: Okay. What else? 35.
2: So give us the total amount, since we're up against the clock. What's the total amount of consumer debt you have?
3: Right now, okay, so I have, let me see, 85, 95, so that's $180,000. And then the $35,000, so what's that, $215,000.
2: So 215.
3: Personal loan.
0: Okay.
3: And then I have 401k loan, which I recently did, which is $23,000. And then I have student loans, $60,000, because we had $220,000 forgiven, thank God. A mortgage, which is $290,000, and then a car loan for $29,500. As far as income, like I said, we make about $250,000, but all our money is wrapped up in debt.
0: Yes, it is. Okay.
3: We have about $10,000.
2: We got a lot to unravel here, Sarah.
0: Yeah. So, Sarah, if you'll stay on the line, we have to go into a break right now. But we'll come back to you in the next segment and try to look at this. I don't want to say dumpster fire, Sarah, but it's
2: I just want to say, I got a complicated order. That's how it feels.
0: Sound like that. No, we're going to help you, Sarah. We're going to make a plan, and you're going to go from overwhelmed to feeling in charge and really tired, because there's probably going to be a lot of work that's about to happen, but it's going to be great.

0: Hey, George Camel here. 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
2: 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So much for privacy. But when trouble hits, there's no adult inside, only a help button. Now answer the question. Driverless is here. 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
6: Here is the forecast from the KNCO Weather Center. Lots of sunshine today, a high this afternoon reaching the middle 90s. We remain clear tonight, an overnight low near 65. Sunshine on Sunday, a high in the mid-90s, and back to sun-filled skies Monday, mid-90s. Close to the mid-90s again Tuesday, and then low to mid-90s midweek. For weather anytime, click on the Weather Center at KNCO.com. 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

0: All right, we're going to go back to Sarah in San Diego. So just to kind of recap, I think, Sarah, if all of our math was correct, you have $327,000 in consumer debt. You and your husband together make $250,000 a year. And most of this debt, a bulk of it, was because of this business that you started 2 years ago. Is that correct?
1: Right. Mm-hmm.
0: Okay, what kind of business is it?
1: A vending machine business.
0: A what?
2: A vending machine business?
1: A vending machine business, yeah.
2: Where did you get this idea?
0: Social media.
1: The internet.
2: TikTok. Yeah.
0: I knew it. I've seen this.
2: I've reacted to many of these videos, and they were like, oh, if you just get 28
0: Sarah.
2: Vending machines.
0: Sarah!
2: How many vending machines do you have currently?
1: 15.
2: But and they're all leveraged.
1: Not doing well. Yeah.
2: Okay. Mm-hmm, mm-hmm. Yeah, it's hard to make a profit, yeah. You know, 75 cents at a time on a Reese's bar, so.
0: Okay. So
2: let's walk through this.
0: Are we, and you're keeping it running, it's still happening. How much does it make a year?
1: Yeah. You know, after the expenses, maybe 45,000.
0: Okay.
2: So it does,
1: not a whole lot.
2: It does spit out a profit, even after all of your payments?
1: Yeah. Yeah.
2: Let's factor it in? Yeah. Okay. Wow. What other assets do you guys have? Like if we said, hey, let's pull everything we can to pay this off quickly.
1: So we have $111,000 in an investment account.
0: Retirement or non-retirement?
1: Non-retirement.
0: Okay. That's good.
1: Then we have about, I said 10, but I guess it's closer to about $15,000 just in personal checking and savings.
2: All right.
1: In retirement, we have about $400,000.
0: Okay.
2: All right. Whew. So how badly do you guys want to get out of this debt?
1: Badly.
2: Okay. You're willing to do anything. Ready, is your husband on board?
1: He is. Yeah.
2: That didn't convince me.
1: You know, I mean, there may be a little more conversation around it. But
0: Sarah's like, give me some time.
2: Okay. What would it take for you to get out of this business? Could you sell all the vending machines or sell the business as a whole?
1: We actually talked about that. We talked about that. I'm open to it, but the thing is, I didn't want to do anything until I got out of debt, you know?
2: Well, this might be your key to getting out of debt.
0: Have you priced it out, what you could get out of this business if you sold it?
1: No, I haven't. And, you know, we kind of bought it from a company where you buy them in bulk, and then you pay that company a big dollar amount, right?
0: Mm-hmm.
1: It was terrible.
0: Okay. What do you do for work outside of this?
1: I'm a PA.
0: Okay, and how much do you make with that?
1: I mean, base pay about $165,000.
0: And what does your husband make?
1: I would say about $50,000. He's a supervisor
0: okay.
1: at a hospital.
2: So the $250,000 includes the $45,000 in profit from the vending machine business?
1: Right, because it varies. I mean, I said on average $45,000 may be on the lower end.
2: Okay.
0: Because a part of me is like, this is spitting out $50,000. If you did keep it going, you know, in 4 years, you know, that's helping take a chunk of this $200,000
1: right.
0: yeah. off of your $325,000 plus your investments.
2: Yeah, I definitely would be selling those investments to knock out a huge chunk of this. And
0: yes.
2: I would just list all of these debts out, smallest to largest balance. Have you done that yet?
1: Mm-hmm. I have. I guess I was just kind of thrown off with the one that's like the 9.9% interest rate.
2: Sarah, we need to just ignore the interest rates right now. That is the least of our problems.
1: Mm-hmm.
2: Because if we were doing the math, we wouldn't be continually going into all this debt. Well, it was 7%. It was a good deal. We need to start looking at all debt as the enemy, regardless of the interest rate. So what is the car worth that has $29,000 left on it?
1: I want to say maybe $35,000.
2: Okay. Is that, you have two cars in the house right now?
1: We do. One's paid off. So.
2: Okay. Because I'm wondering, if you got rid of that car payment, that leaves a little bit of room. You got $6,000 from the profit, take a little bit from your savings, go get you, you know, a $10,000, $12,000 car, get you from A to B, knock out 10% of your debt.
1: We actually did talk about that. That makes sense. The thing is, I drive a lot, though, so I just have to make sure I get a car that's worth it.
2: I promise you there's $12,000 cars that run that are fuel efficient, probably more fuel efficient than the one you drive right now.
0: Yep.
2: Because if you take your 327 minus 111, now you're going to have to pay taxes on some capital gains on that investment, right?
1: Right. And that was the part,
2: That's okay. That's still worth, it's still worth liquidating. And then we take out that, that car loan. We're going to sell that, make a little profit, and buy something in cash. Now we're down to $187,000 while we're still making $250,000.
1: That's true.
2: Yeah. And we freed up a whole bunch of payments. Yeah.
0: And what if you learn to live on $100,000? God forbid. God forbid.
1: Yeah, we have a very low-key lifestyle. I think
0: there you go.
1: It's like $1,800.
0: Okay,
1: good.
0: So if you could
1: all
0: throw...
1: the
0: And I know after taxes and stuff, $250 goes down. But, I mean, if you could throw an extra, gosh, $75 or so plus, you know, a year at this, you guys are you guys are looking real good in about 3 to 4 years.
2: Do you guys take home about $15,000 a month?
1: Maybe a little less, maybe about 13, because I also do have another side job, too, I forgot about.
2: Goodness, you're busy.
1: Which I, yeah.
2: What is that?
1: Yeah. And I make about 25. I teach on the side. 25
2: oh, right.
1: A year.
2: That sounds stable. Because I'm wondering, like, what is the maximum amount you think you could actually throw at these debts if you did what we said? You freed up a bunch of payments, now you're down to 187 by knocking out some of those smaller debts. How much could you throw a month at this thing? Could you throw $8,000 at it, $9,000?
1: I think so.
2: Okay.
1: And the big thing too is I need to. So we've been maxing our retirement, which we probably should not be doing.
2: So guess
1: right
2: what?
1: Now.
2: If you pause that, you know what happens? You just gave yourself a raise to get out of this debt faster.
1: Right.
2: And guess what? You guys are going to be okay if you make this kind of money and you're debt free. Imagine how much more you could be investing.
0: But Sarah, you guys, you and your husband, number one, y'all have to be on the same page. This is not going to work if you go and do all of this and you cash out $111,000 out of a brokerage account, and then you guys get right back into it. Like, you both have to really, really be on a team and say, this is what we're doing. It's going to be really hard to do it without him. And if you feel more stress because of all of this debt than he does, you have to explain that to him, and you have to tell him how important this is. He needs to tell you what he's feeling. I mean, this is like a therapy session, right? We're getting it all out because I want you guys so united. And this is an extreme situation, Sarah. I mean, $327,000 in just consumer debt. Like, that's a lot. That's a lot. And I know you feel that, but that means that extremeness has to be swung the pendulum the other way, and how you handle it has to be extreme. And that's why you're selling stuff, you're selling investments, you're selling cars, you're lowering your lifestyle completely. You're throwing so much at this. He's working extra. At nights,
1: right?
0: You guys can still be doing, I guess, the vending machine stuff if you want to keep it. I would use maybe that 45 again to throw at this debt. I mean, whatever you are doing, but you guys are working like crazy. You're living on nothing, and it's got to be extreme because the numbers are extreme.
1: Right.
2: So, how quickly do you want to get out of debt? If you said, here's my timeline, how many months until you guys want to be debt free?
1: I would say max of 36 months.
2: How about we do 18? Split the difference.
1: I love it. I love it.
2: Well, here's how that works. You do what we said. You cash out the investments, sell the car, buy something cheap. You're at 187, and you put $10,000 a month toward it. Because remember, you paused investing, too. So now you're bringing home $15,000.
1: True.
2: You live off $5,000, throw $10,000 at the debt. You're done in 18 months.
0: That's a dream.
2: 18 months.
1: It is.
2: So now you both know we said 18 months. We said $10,000 a month no matter what. That means we're going to live on way less than we make. We're going to make sacrifices, work extra. But if you both do that hand in hand, rowing in the same direction, you will be shocked at how far you will go. You're going to land on that shore in no time.
0: And to have just the no stress, Sarah, you have $400,000 still in retirement right now. You'll press play on that after this is all done. You guys keep funding retirement. You're going to be fine at that point.
1: Yeah.
0: But for you, it's the emotional stress. If you had no payments in the world, girl, you're paying out your ears every month. I mean, I don't even know how you keep up with it from a detail perspective.
2: I mean, if you told 18-year-old Sarah, hey, one day you're going to be making $250,000, you'd be like, what? And you're like, and we are broke.
0: Yes.
2: She'd be like, what? Come again.
0: I know. You work too hard, Sarah. You work too hard. So you call in feeling stressed and just, I don't know what to do. We gave you a plan. And if you do
2: 18 months.
0: The peace that comes with that, and you guys make an incredible income. You guys are going to do fantastic, but you have 18 months ahead of you. That's the sacrifice.

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3: 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Yes, put it down. 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

0: You know what's so interesting about that last call, George, is, you know, you hear the income, like $250, amazing. But your habits, what you do with that money says everything. And it either says you can make a great income, but you're still broke.
1: Yep.
0: You can make a great income, you could still be middle class. You can make a great income and use that income and build wealth. Or you can make an okay income and build wealth or be broke, right? So much about it is our behavior.
1: It's habits.
0: It's our habits around it. And so we talked about this on Smart Money Happy Hour, but your habits can really put you kind of in three categories: broke, average, and wealthy. And there's some clues, if you will.
1: That's right.
0: About what category you might be in. So be thinking to yourself, do I qualify for these things? Or maybe you're like, oh, that used to be me and now it's not.
1: It's kind of like the old Jeff Foxworthy. You might be a redneck if this is, you might be broke. If. So you tell us, think about your own financial situation, take a look at your own spending habits. And if you do these things, this is not a judgment call. We're not mad at you. We want the best for you, but it might be a good reality check as to how you're doing financially and if you're on the right track.
0: Right, that's right.
1: Okay.
0: Let's just start with the broke, shall
1: we? Broke people habits.
0: Okay.
1: This one is probably the saddest one on the list, which is payday loans and title loans. You see these in low-income areas. They look like abandoned Pizza Huts. They're open like 24/7. And these are high-interest, short-term loans that spiral into a debt cycle or cost you like your car.
0: And high interest, 100%. I mean, like, it's insane.
1: Because
0: like,
1: they don't disclose it. It's just, well, mm-hmm. It's a $20 fee to go get $500. You don't realize.
0: That's right.
1: That's 4,000% interest.
0: I mean, all of those. And they prey on the middle or on the lower class. Like, yep. they do. They go into these low-income areas, and it's evil. It's horrible. It takes advantage of people that do not need to be taken advantage of, and it's just awful. But when you get stuck in that cycle, you're paying high-interest debt, and you just feel like you can't get out of it. And that will keep you broke if you stay in that life. So, yep. Next is rent-to-own and cash advances.
1: Oof.
0: I just mentioned kind of that.
1: Yeah. And it seems like a smart thing. Well, one day I'll own it, or, you know, I'll get the cash advance now. I'll pay it back when that paycheck comes in. But these deals are loaded with hidden fees, exorbitant interest, and it keeps people stuck in this really a cycle of poverty.
0: That's right.
1: For a lot of people.
0: Yep. And last but not least, in the broke category, lottery tickets.
1: Yeah.
0: So per zip code, if your state has a lottery, you can see it's usually the low income zip codes is where the highest amount of money is paid to lottery tickets.
1: And it's out of desperation.
0: That's right. It's like this, it's this false hope that, okay, this is my ticket out. I'm going to win and everything's going to be okay. And people end up spending so much of their paycheck on this. And it is sad because it is stealing from people.
1: And it's statistically impossible odds, but you tell yourself someone's got to win. And when you're that hopeless, you turn to these terrible habits. So those are broke people habits. If you can break out of that, you probably then turn to the average person habits, which are not much better. This is sort of middle class America.
0: Yep. This is what we see all the time. We'll start with chasing credit card rewards. So you live on the idea that I'm going to be able to travel. I'm going to be able to do these things because of what I spend on my credit card. And when that is your mindset, you get stuck in a cycle of credit card debt. And we see it probably because we host this show and people call in with their problems. But the one credit card that was supposed to be, I paid off every month, turns out to be the thing that catches when the job is lost and there's no paycheck because there's no savings, and then they look up and they're $18,000 in credit card debt. And so what ends up happening with this so often is that broke people who have to pay interest and cannot pay the full balance end up
1: subsidizing the rewards.
0: Yes. Credit card companies can do it because of it. So
1: half of the people don't pay off their balances, and America is now $1.2 trillion in credit card debt.
0: Yes.
1: So, sure, I would love a perfect world before the fall of man where we could all just swipe our cards and no one goes into debt.
0: We all get the airline miles.
1: But if there's a 50-50 chance you fall off the cliff, I'm not going to go near the edge.
0: No. Save up and pay for things.
1: Game.
0: So, yeah, the game keeps you there. New car payments and leases.
1: Ouch. Yeah, so, this is where someone goes, well, I want the newer car, and the dealer said he can get the payment down to where I can afford it, and then you get into this cycle where
0: yes.
1: You never get out of these. You're paying top dollar for a depreciating asset, so you paid $50,000 for a car. With interest, you end up paying $60,000, and that car is only worth $20,000 by the time it's paid off. That's bad math.
0: That's a classic example of making someone else rich, right? You're making the credit card companies rich, the car dealers, the banks. and you're paying interest on something that's going down in value versus actually making interest for yourself, which will be later in the category. That's what wealthy people do. But yeah, the idea of staying in the cycle of debt and car payments keeps you average.
1: Brutal. And then you have the bigger category of just consumer debt. So think HELOCs, student loans, buy now, pay later plans. These are all really used to fund a lifestyle that people can't afford, or the home renovation that you really want but you can't cash flow, the student loan for the degree that you may or may not use that may or may not ROI, and then the buy now, pay later, which is a lot of the younger generations are falling for this one because it seems better than credit card debt.
0: Right.
1: Well,
0: right.
1: It's a couple of payments and I'm done. There's no interest until there's fees, until you miss the payment.
0: And until you just buy more crap than what you need. I mean, that's the craziest thing about that.
1: It's a psychological mind
0: game. It is, where you're like, oh, I only have to pay that. Well, I'll buy a couple extra more things. No, that's, you're spending more money doing that. So cutting that all off and, yes, living within your means is so crucial. One of your favorites, George, last but not least, whole life insurance.
1: I just got a DM today, and they were like, hey, my financial advisor is really pushing this index universal life insurance thing for an investment.
0: What did you say, George?
1: I went, please, I'm like, I don't want to be harsh. Fire him immediately and run far, far away. That is not a financial advisor. That's an insurance salesperson. That's all it is. So whole life insurance, permanent life insurance, variable, universal life, anything that has those words in it, it's a costly hybrid that tries to do both things, insurance and investments or cash value, and it is a terrible return and costs you so much more than term life. So keep it separate. Get term life insurance to cover, you know, your income in case something happened to you, and invest separately on your own. You'll be better off.
0: Yes, Xander Insurance is a great place to check out for your term life. Everyone needs term life insurance. Hear me. Everybody needs term life.
1: All right. Finally, let's get to some good news.
0: Well, sorry, unless you're self-insured. I guess the asterisk is if you become in the next category, the wealthy category.
1: That's right.
0: And you're self-insured.
1: If you've got a couple million bucks,
0: you may not need it at that point. But for a lot of people, you guys, that's key. Okay. Wealthy category. I said it earlier, and I'll say it again. You're earning interest, not paying it. So you're looking at, you have more things invested. You have things that are actually paying you or making you more money versus debt companies, right? Banks and car dealerships, all of it.
1: You're not going backwards here. We're moving forwards. So next up, investing in assets. So you have assets and liabilities. Liabilities are the debts. Assets are things that actually hold their value and make you money. So think stocks, mutual funds, real estate. These are not going to depreciate and lose value. And that's how you actually build wealth. You can't save your way to wealth. You need to invest in assets. And really, all you need is something like a 401k, an IRA, mutual funds, and your primary home. That's what we found in our millionaire study. Most people just had those things.
0: Yep. And that's, again, that's what wealthy people do. That's what they end up buying into. And they're not worried about status symbols, including their cars. So one of them is that they buy used cars. You know, they're probably nice, like a nice, you know, truck or something.
1: It doesn't have to be a beater.
0: It doesn't have to be crappy, but they're like, listen, let someone else take the, you know, depreciation when they drive it off the lot. I'll buy a 2-year-old car and we'll be good to go. I'll pay significantly less because of it. And they're just smart when it comes to their purchasing, and they're not worried about what everyone else. For a lot of wealthy people, they're not very insecure. You know, there are some that are, but in general, with their money, they're thinking more in a sense of what's going to make me more money. And they look at a car and they're like, oh, no, not that. So I'm not going to put my money into it.
1: Amen. And then next up, debt-free housing. They actually pay off their home early, which frees up cash for more investing and giving.
0: And last but not least, living below their means. So budgeting what they've earned. They have a plan for their money. They know what their retirement self is going to do. They know what their next goals are. They really live intentionally, including a monthly budget. You know, they say, hey, here's some people, you know, depending on, I think, your net worth, there may be more broad categories, if you will. But the idea that you just have a plan, you're intentional with where your money is going, is so key. So if you want to know how your habits stack up, check out our net worth calculator. And if you have a negative net worth, hey, listen, you may want to look at some of these habits again and say, is this me? And what can I do to get out of debt? So we'll drop that calculator in the show notes, a link to it, so make sure to check it out.

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3: From ABC News, I'm Dave Packer. Russia strikes Ukraine.
4: Authorities say Russia launched a deadly missile attack on Kyiv. Ukrainian military officials say a barrage of more than 200 ballistic missiles and drones hit the capital city overnight. New video shows damages to residential buildings, a school, and the Lithuanian embassy. The mayor of Kyiv says at least 9 people were killed and 30 injured, including 4 children. Russia's defense ministry says the latest strike aimed to target Ukraine's logistic facilities and military sites.
3: ABC's Mary Bruce. Meanwhile, an explosion in central Moscow today has left at least 3 people dead, 21 others injured, according to Russian officials. U.S. Attorney Jeanine Pirro is breaking ranks with the president. She's dropped the vandalism charges against former Olympian David Hearn, one of the people originally accused by the federal government of vandalizing the Lincoln Memorial reflecting pool. ABC's Alex Preche.
5: Pirro criticizing the Department of the Interior for not being forthcoming with information. And Secretary Doug Burgum firing back, saying his agency provided expert and eyewitness testimony. Burgum, like Trump, is steadfast, insisting there's clear evidence that vandals have repeatedly damaged the reflecting pool.
3: Pirro is now blaming the damage on the contractor. President Trump, meanwhile, doubling down on his reflecting pool vandalism claim, saying he disagrees with Pirro 100%. Details just coming in. Police dispatch radio from the Twin Falls, Idaho area.
6: If you're in the area of In-N-Out, have report of a possible active shooter.
3: That audio from Broadcastify. The FBI says it's aware of an incident and is sending agents to assist. Idaho's attorney general saying he's, quote, praying for everyone in the Twin Falls area as first responders continue searching for the suspect near an In-N-Out. Sources identifying 2 more states that are now reporting cyber attacks on water systems after a hack on systems in Minnesota that investigators say may be linked to Iran or proxy groups. In Minnesota's case, President Trump blaming state officials, though he didn't provide any specific evidence. You're listening to ABC News.
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3: Week after the deadly car ramming and machete attack in Berlin, Amsterdam and Hamburg were among the cities holding pride events today. Also in Stockholm, where Nina Nilsson, a member of a Proud Parents group, took part.
8: It's a terrible thing that happened in Berlin, and it's even more important now that we stand for what's right.
3: Festival director Mans Axelsson.
9: It's really important to show solidarity and show that we want to be louder than the hate we see.
3: There is extreme fire danger across the Pacific Northwest. More than 50 million Americans under heat alerts from California to Montana. ABC's Jacqueline Lee.
4: Raging wildfires across the Pacific Northwest. Washington's governor issuing a statewide burn ban and activating the National Guard to support firefighting operations. The Madrid fire burning more than 40,000 acres with more than 600 firefighters deployed. In Oregon, more than half the state facing severe drought conditions with at least 30 large fires raging. And the Roe Creek Complex fire burning more than 300,000 acres.
3: And the triple-digit heat is moving across the southwest and west. 118 degrees in Palm Springs, 116 in Phoenix. Women's professional baseball is back. The first league in nearly 30 years kick off today in Springfield, Illinois. The league has four teams from New York, Boston, Los Angeles, and San Francisco, and they'll play a 15-game season. More than 600 players showed up for the tryouts. Dave Packer, ABC News.
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11: 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A chef? A sprinkle of this? A dash of that? I'd probably eat more than I'd cook. I could be a ballet dancer. I'm not exactly graceful. I've got two left feet. Literally. Or what about an astronaut? Wow. Tempting, but a little far from home. Maybe I'm meant

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1: Okay, so how often does this happen to you? You see a video online and you sit there and you think to yourself, fake AI or is it real?
2: 100% of the videos I see online, I think at first, is this fake? 100%.
1: Now, what about Jimothy? Have you seen Jimothy?
2: Of course.
1: The raccoon?
2: Yes.
1: Round.
2: It's got the body problems and it's all
1: spine.
2: Small. Yeah.
1: It looks like a rolling bowling ball.
2: Right.
1: Okay. Well, when Jimothy first came out, the raccoon, everybody's like, oh, that is totally AI. I mean, there could never be a raccoon that looked like a Jimothy.
2: But I thought it was AI because raccoons, they are out at night, not during the day.
1: Not Jimothy.
2: Running around among the people.
1: He's 100% real.
2: Okay.
1: Has a rare spine condition, as I mentioned. 10 million views on TikTok.
2: Just for that one video?
1: Yes, of him going across the screen. By the way, Google, if you go to Jimothy, and if you just type in, you know, where is Jimothy or what is Jimothy? He goes across the screen.
2: Of course.
1: Okay. But there's more to the Jimothy story that I need to tell you about. But first, we have to thank Consumer Cellular for helping to make this show possible.
2: Of course.
1: 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So what do you think Jimothy's doing with his newfound fame?
2: Finding food, trying to stay alive, not getting hit by a bus.
1: He's still a raccoon, right? Seattle declared it the Jimothy Summer. He, as I mentioned, he's got millions and millions of fans. They've raised almost $60,000 for a food bank in his name.
2: Who has?
1: The city.
2: Who's making money off of this viral raccoon?
1: And meanwhile, the man of the hour is asleep in a storm drain. I mean, gosh, isn't this something?
2: How can you say we're raising money on behalf of a viral raccoon and people actually hand over their hard-earned money?
1: They do.
2: Suckers.
1: They do. I mean, you know, he's got all these fans, but he's still down in the dumps.
2: Oh, God.
1: Let me tell you, I'm on fire today.
2: Are you?
1: Yeah, you know
2: when
1: why?
2: When does the fire start?
1: I'm so excited.
2: Okay.
1: And you should be excited, too.
2: I'm very excited.
1: Because we have to say a big hello and welcome to all of our listeners in Los Angeles, because we have a brand new affiliate.
2: Oh, nice.
1: Saturdays, noon to 3 p.m. We're on KEIB AM 1150. And let me tell you, this station is a monster.
2: That's awesome.
1: I mean, because it goes from Ventura County all the way through L.A., down to Orange County, and also inland, too. So if you're in SoCal, tune in, tell a friend. And let me tell you, traffic on the 405 just got a whole lot smarter.
2: I was just there, and I'm extremely jealous of every single person that is listening right now.
1: Why is that?
2: Because the weather is so amazing.
1: Well, it is amazing, because after all, for all of our new listeners, is that I'm Kim Komando, America's beloved digital goddess, and you are Andrew Babinski, and we are now in Phoenix, Arizona, where it is going to be 116 degrees this summer.
2: And I was out there, and it was in the 70s, and the wind was blowing, and I had a beach house, and I'm like, I understand why people spend $12 billion on 900 square feet, because it's just so perfect.
1: And the taxes. It's like, just take my money.
2: Call it the sunshine tax. I'm good to go.
1: It doesn't matter. All right. Let's talk about something serious. AI safety. A Wall Street Journal report found, you have to listen to this, that AI chatbots can teach us how to make deadly weapons and poisons if you ask them to.
2: But the good news is 85% of the time they're wrong. So that's fine. We'll all be safe.
1: Oh, man. No, but here's what really got my attention. So you can go to your AI chatbot and say, give me the recipe for a nuclear bomb.
2: Mm-hmm.
1: But if you go to ChatGPT or one of the other ones, you say, write me a novel like Stephen King.
2: Mm-hmm.
1: It says, sorry, we can't do that.
2: Copyright. There's no copyright on a nuke.
1: It's like something's wrong there.
2: No, money. That's all it's about is money.
1: Now, when I saw this next robot, I thought to myself, I couldn't imagine if it would ever chase me. I would just stop. I would say, okay, you got me. I'm talking about

0: this Chinese company called Unitree. Now, explain to everybody, Andrew, what is actually happening on the screen.
1: So it's a silver robot that's doing backflips and front flips. Instead of feet, it has tires. It has four legs like a dog, but it moves so fast.
0: Okay.
1: And so nimbly.
0: It goes...
1: It can break dance.
0: Well, it can do anything. It runs across water. It can carry 35 pounds. It can go nearly 20 miles on a charge. And as you said, it's super fast, 13 miles an hour, running up mountains.
1: Now, I'm watching the video. It looks like AI. It doesn't look real.
0: Okay, no, this is real. This is totally legit. It's called the AS2W robot.
1: What would you do with that?
0: Well, they say it could be the ideal hiking companion if you want to go up like Kilimanjaro
1: okay.
0: or something like that. Instead of putting soldiers into a war zone, you'd send a whole fleet of these guys out there.
1: And they're just going to break dance everybody to death and win the war?
0: And imagine if one of these guys, as I led with, was chasing you.
1: But I don't know. It has four tires. Is it just going to run over me?
0: No. I'm sure it's going to have like a little arm that goes up and like slaps you and grabs you.
1: There's no face, too. They love to put faces on these robots. That's what makes it more intimidating and scary. It's just got this like almost metal beak.
0: Exactly. It's just going to peck you to death. That's all this. DoorDash, meanwhile, got the green light to launch some new delivery ways. It's called DoorDash Air. And they're going to use drone deliveries. It's going to run in certain cities so that this way you could get, instead of just DoorDash in that little box that goes by itself, is that now the drone will actually drop your food to you.
1: Isn't Glendale, Arizona, a suburb of Phoenix, isn't that a testing ground for Amazon's drone delivery?
0: I don't know. I don't go on the west side.
1: Oh, sorry. I apologize. When she goes west, it's all the way to California. She makes no pit stop. You haven't gone to Buc-ee's yet?
0: No, I haven't. I know there's a whole line.
1: To Buc-ee's.
0: No. Have you gone?
1: Oh, yeah. There's like, I'm not exaggerating, there's like 612 gas pumps. So many. And they were all full.
0: Okay, but here's what it has to tell you about Arizona. And I'm sorry, I don't mean to diss my home state.
1: But you're gonna?
0: But I am, because Buc-ee's is an entertainment center. People are waiting in the heat to go inside of a Buc-ee's.
1: It's not a gas station. It's like a Walmart plus a gas station. Plus, like a tchotchke shop. It's unbelievable. On the floor, when we went, there was 33 employees. All working. No one just standing around picking their nose like, hey, welcome to Buc-ee's. They were all working.
0: And they do pay very well.
1: They do.
0: I did read that.
1: Store general managers make like $250,000 a year. They have a huge sign, come work for Buc-ee's. Starting pay is like 50 grand.
0: And you applied.
1: Well, of course. I don't want to work here anymore. I have to work at Buc-ee's. Work for that beaver.
0: Okay, so speaking of food, and, you know, DoorDash Air is not really a pie-in-the-sky idea, by the way.
1: Okay. I can't wait for the fire to start.
0: Leave me alone.
1: Okay.
0: So, microwave ovens and our appliances.
1: Great transition.
0: Okay, thank you. I'm a professional broadcaster. I'm in the Radio Hall of Fame.
1: Hello, Los Angeles. Microwave ovens.
0: This is as techie as it gets.
1: Right.
0: Okay. Now, the sound that they make.
1: Right.
0: It's a little irritating. It sounds like this.
1: Right. And you.
0: Oh, yeah. Okay. That's annoying.
1: I always stop it like 2 seconds because I don't want to hear the noise.
0: Oh, I do that too. But you know why I do it? Because I feel like I'm detonating a bomb. Like, it's like, you know, you get it down to that one second, like, boom.
1: If I'm like microwaving a cup of coffee, I get it out of there a little early because I don't want it to beep. Wake anybody up.
0: Well, that's why you're going to like this.
1: All right.
0: There's a new trend with all of the sounds that we have with all of our devices. See how I'm bringing it back to technology?
1: Thank you.
0: What if it could sound like this?
1: No, I still don't like it.
0: Really?
1: No.
0: It sounds like it's like an angelic sound.
1: It's still too loud and annoying. Why can't it just be a voice that just goes, hey, your burrito's done.
0: Hey, dummy, over here.
1: come get your fish sticks.
0: By the way, this is not done with any hardware. It's all done with software.
1: Is it all already in the machine, or do you have to change it yourself?
0: Oh, the new ones will have new sounds.
1: Oh, okay.
0: And the sound designers, a guy by the name of Joel Koretz and Colin Coogan.
1: Two people? It took two people to come up with the new microwave noise?
0: It sure did. It sure did. They're now working with Netflix, and they did Ford's dashboard alerts.
1: Ooh, look at those credits. Why couldn't it be a song? Imagine if you were microwave something, and then it was done, and it just played like Dirty Diana. I mean, that would be cool.
0: Dirty Diana?
1: I don't know.
0: On my burrito? Please.
1: Whatever song you want. Wake me up. Before you go, go. Oh, good. The English muffin is done.
0: I'd rather have the beep.
1: All right. Okay.
0: Now, I have tried at least 3 or 4 times to get seats to see The Odyssey. Have you seen it yet?
1: The movie?
0: Yeah.
1: You're not a... What do you mean you've tried?
0: It's always full every time I want to go.
1: Wow. No, yeah. We wanted to go. And Lisa was like, yeah, I'll go. I know it's a movie you want to see. And then she went and got on the app and we were going to get tickets. And she's like, 3 hours? I'm not sitting through a movie that's 3 hours. So we didn't go.
0: Well, I couldn't find seats.
1: That's crazy. Movie theaters are back.
0: Yes, it is. It's really fabulous. It has a 97% rating on Rotten Tomatoes. $264 million made opening weekend. So this is a mega hit.
1: Sure.
0: Mega hit. But the reason why I'm bringing this up is that the tickets are expensive, of course, to go to the
1: Everything movies. Is expensive.
0: I mean, a little popcorn's like $12.
1: Correct.
0: Well, 2.1 million people watched the whole movie because it was posted on X.
1: That's hilarious.
0: Okay.
1: Now, I would say they're missing out because this seems like a movie you want to see in theaters, the big screen, the big audio.
0: IMAX.
1: But 2 million people, that's a lot of money that they're missing out on.
0: And so but they watched the whole movie before somebody took it down.
1: 2 million. Look
0: for
1: at
0: 3 hours.
1: The power of X.
0: For 3 hours.
1: Did you see the Minecraft update?
0: No.
1: So I don't know how much you know about Minecraft, but once they add something to Minecraft, the users will see how they can manipulate that.
0: Oh, for sure. Yeah, they've always done that.
1: And they've added color cushions. And the users, in 3 days, figured out how to take the colored cushions, connect them to a piston, and have them come in and out. And they've made fully animated movies with the pistons moving
0: really?
1: The cushions. They put Shrek on a screen in Minecraft, just with manipulating cushions.
0: That's phenomenal.
1: People are amazing.
0: That is really phenomenal.
1: Yet it took this long for us to change the microwave noise.
0: But Elon Musk says he's not really on board with the movie.
1: So he let it go? That's why he let everybody steal it?
0: He is actually putting together his own movie, Odyssey, using Grok.
1: Oh, great. That should be fabulous.
0: And he said it's going to be out by the end of this year. He shared a clip that was supposedly generated by the tool.
1: Okay.
0: I saw a clip. It wasn't very good.
1: But most video by AI isn't.
0: Because he said Odyssey, the movie that everybody's raving about, is not really accurate. So he's going to make an accurate version of Odyssey.
1: All right. Well, then we can watch them both and compare and contrast.
0: Okay. You know, Odyssey is basically a story about a guy who left home.
1: Right.
0: Okay. For 10 years and never told his wife why.
1: Sure.
0: Accuracy is not the problem.
1: What's the problem? I'm still waiting for those jokes to start hitting.
0: I told you, I'm fire. I'm on fire. 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What's going on with school devices and tracking? Wi-Fi is now jacking hotels. And then, of course, we just have the best callers ever here on the Kim Komando Show. 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

0: So, as you know, I have two big golden retrievers.
1: Big boys. Big girls.
0: Big girls. These are big girls. Abby's 90 pounds and Bella's 60 pounds.
1: Oh, she's little. She's a little bitty.
0: So when they go potty, they go potty.
1: Sure, yeah.
0: And so that's why when I saw this online, I'm like, I would totally love this. His name's Caleb, and he's a dad. He has a full-time job, kids, and he spent a whole year building the answer for landmines, we'll call them.
1: Sure. Okay.
0: A drone finds the dog poop with AI, picks it up, and then flies away. And the internet calls it the poop copter.
1: Ooh.
0: And joining us right now is Caleb, the inventor of the poop copter. Gosh, that's amazing.
2: Hey, guys. Hey.
0: So how did you come up with this idea?
2: Yeah, thanks for having me on, Kim and Andrew. Yeah, there's a bit of a story for how I got to ultimately my magnum opus, the poop copter. Started with really the original idea. A few years ago, I built a dog poop detector using a security camera attached to my garage. So I was like, it's wintertime. I get a lot of snow up in Minnesota where I'm from. Sometimes I'm not up to the task going out in the snow right away. So it'd be nice if something just remembered where all the poop is. And then stage two, I mounted this is a little bit more of over-engineered gimmicky deal, but mounted a laser pointer to, again, next to where my security camera is. And it worked, but it's a little over-engineered where it would literally, I'd walk outside, it would detect my body there and turn on and point to the poop and detect when you pick up the poop. The third stage that ultimately, like 6 or 8 months later, I realized the end goal is to just not touch it. So that I came up with the poop copter. And there's been attempts, ground-based attempts, but I came up with a drone-based attempt.
0: So the drone detects it, goes down, yeah, picks it up,
2: yes,
0: and then flies up and then drops it like in a trash bin or something?
2: Yeah, so it's still a prototype. The end, what does it do with it is the main question I get.
1: Is this real time? Does it detect it in real time and go get it? Or is it, do you have to say, okay, it's time to clean up poop copter, and it goes and gets all the dog messes at once?
2: So that's another factor to consider is, Twinkie, my dog, little corgi, does not like the poop copter. So my thought was you run it either like in the evening or when no one's outside, unless your dog's okay with it.
0: Yeah.
2: So the way I had it set up and the way I envisioned it is it would just run on a cadence and just patrol. You would define a bounds, like your backyard or something. Mm-hmm. You just imagine drawing like a box in your backyard on like Google Maps or whatever. And then it would use GPS. There's GPS on the unit. And it would go and patrol in a grid-like fashion and scan and identify poop. That's the computer vision AI portion is where it detects. And then it goes into a precision landing mode to land on it and then pick it up.
0: So, Caleb, so have you ever considered that I read that it costs you $300 to build one of these. Americans own 90 yeah. million dogs. So if you sell this to just 1% of all the dog owners, that's a $270 million business.
1: That doesn't stink.
0: Mm-mm.
2: Yeah, I mean, yeah, I'm gravitated toward these hard problems, and if there's money, like a hint of being able to sell it or turn it into a business, that's where I'm at now is I feel like I've proven, I know that I've proven the hard parts that like someone technical would question, say, I don't know if you could do that. It's all real. It's more so a game of where do I go from here now? Do I need to make it more reliable, more precise, more consistent? And then there's a safety aspect to it because it's not a tiny little kid's drone. It could be dangerous, like the current version I have, if it runs into someone. There's that whole aspect.
1: That's what lawyers are for.
0: Exactly. We'll worry about that later
1: on. That's tomorrow's problem.
0: Exactly. Well, you know what, Caleb, thanks so much for being here. I think about this. One man's number two problem became a number one business idea.
1: You're right. Just fire. You're on fire.
0: Hey, some moments are too good to miss a single word like this show. 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

0: 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Hijackers, if you're staying at a hotel, they have a brand new trick.
1: What is, I don't like this.
0: Yeah, it has to do with Wi-Fi. They are going to send you a fake Microsoft 365 login page. Okay, and it looks so good. So it's not like an email or a text or attachment. The address looks normal. The gateway steers you wrong. The crooks will have your entire inbox and all of your files. Yes.
1: So don't just do it.
0: Yes. So the minibar's $14 cashews are now the worst thing, are no longer the worst thing that can happen.
1: My my mother-in-law-to-be, 2 weeks ago, she got a text from her sister saying, hey, I called your phone, and a strange guy answered.
0: Really?
1: And she was like, well, that's weird. So she had her husband call her phone, and the same guy answered. Within hours, wiped. Wow. All her money. Gone.
0: Her money gone?
1: Everything. Bank accounts cleared.
0: Getting all the banking codes. Oh,
1: Bitcoin, no. Bitcoin sold. Stocks sold. Savings accounts empty. Credit cards maxed within hours.
0: So she filed complaints?
1: Oh, yeah. The credit cards were the easiest one. Right. Those were obvious. But
0: the crypto
1: still,
0: she ain't getting back.
1: No, the crypto's gone. The stocks are probably gone.
0: They're gone, too.
1: But the cash in the accounts... Well, we'll come back. It's just going to take time. But within hours, she went from having money to having zero.
0: That's a SIM swap.
1: It was. Absolutely was.
0: Yeah.
1: And they started calling the guy that, you know, they're trying to figure out who it is and if they can, you know,
0: so how much did
1: down.
0: She lose altogether?
1: Hundreds of thousands of dollars.
0: Oh, gosh. So, folks, here's the safety tip, okay? Wherever you get your cell phone from, whatever the wireless carrier, is that you want to make sure that you put a PIN code on that account. So if somebody tries to do a SIM swap, that they need to have that super secret code.
1: Can you believe that? In hours. They know what they're doing.
0: She should be listening to the show.
1: She should.
0: Deborah in Portland, Oregon, welcome. Glad to have you on board with us. What's happening?
2: Well, you know, I'm so excited to talk with you. You are the only thing in my email inbox. I delete everything else until I can get back to read through all your emails.
0: Oh, and well, thank you.
2: You've just educated me so much, and it's been so helpful. I'm a manager of a small city. I wear every hat, and I have found AI year and a half now, and I came into an office that was a disaster, audits that were years behind. And with the help of that, I've been able to figure out DEQ regulations, you know, and interpret their letters. I've got my audits in order, my budgets. I throw everything in there like a cookbook. Mm-hmm. I tell the story right, you know, put all the ingredients. And it's just been phenomenal, the things I can do. And if I think about it, I try it. I go ahead and try it. My question is how it could it be a possible downfall working in a small city?
0: Right.
2: You know, can it be challenged? You know, that's the other thing. Can somebody come, oh, you know, because I'm telling them I'm not that smart, but I'm smart enough to use this to figure everything out.
0: Well, you know, have you put together, well, let me back up. Okay. So which, are you using like ChatGPT, Claude, Gemini, all of the above?
2: Yeah, I'm using chat. Just, well, and I use Otter because I upload my minutes. It's just way
0: that's
2: easier.
0: Good.
2: I wish chat had that option. Because they do my minutes, you know, when you sit down to try to do that kind of stuff, you're like, whoa, hours later, did I say that right? Did these guys say that right?
0: Yeah, but no, it's pretty hard to pass up on otter.ai. And if you've never used it, Andrew, it's like a transcription service on steroids.
1: Okay.
0: And up to and including would say, like, you know, this is Deborah speaking, this is Kim speaking, this is Andrew speaking.
1: It identifies the voices.
0: Yeah, it's really phenomenal.
2: Yeah, it holds on to them. So next time you upload it, it knows who's talking.
0: The thing that you have to remember is that you're working for the city government, right?
2: Mm-hmm.
0: And some states, I think Oregon is one of them, is that your ChatGPT prompts and outputs can be counted as public records.
2: Right.
0: And so that's just one thing to keep in mind. And, of course, you mentioned another big problem with any type of AI is that it just makes crap up.
1: Mm-hmm.
0: They like to call it They like to call it hallucinations because it doesn't sound as bad.
1: Right. You know, mistake or error. That's negative. Hallucinations kind of silly.
0: And then it's probably training on your data. And if you're using the free version, if you're using the pay version, then you can opt out of having it collect all the data. You just have to make sure that you're following all, like if there's a county or a state AI policy, you have to follow that too.
1: But if she's uploading public records, it's all public. So
0: of course.
1: It wouldn't be an issue that you're uploading anything that's not going to be, shouldn't be out there.
0: Where do you see the problem, Steph?
2: Well, I don't. That's what's kind of scary. It's like, okay, wait a minute. And I do the paid version, which is great because I've had it create, you know, projects. I had a paving project, create my Excel spreadsheet, add this, I need this, this, and this in it, right? And I go back because I read everything. That's not right. Oh, yeah, you caught me. You know, it's a really good brown noser. Makes me feel great since I'm the only one in the office.
0: God, you're so smart, Deborah. Oh, my gosh, I can't believe you wrote that prompt. And you're beautiful, too.
2: Yeah, exactly. Oh, yeah, it's fabulous. And it really has calmed down my council because it was like Kabuki theater on the holodeck, especially for a small town that's got 170 people.
0: Wow.
2: You know, it's been kind of crazy, but it's really just made my life. I even work 32 hours, not 40, because it's been such a phenomenon. But I don't see any downfalls yet.
0: Well, see, one of the things that after it's so nice to you, and OpenAI says they're trying to dial that back, is that if there's ever a project that you're trying to get, you're trying to push forward, Deborah, and you're working on it, you're like, oh, you know, I wonder if this is really going to work, is that there's a prompt called premortem, and that's premortem. So you can say premortem this. And then what it will do is tell you every reason why it failed.
2: Yeah.
0: And so it kind of goes in reverse. So it's going to give you all these great things that you can do. And then at the end, it'll just say premortem this. And then it will walk you through every little idea that maybe wasn't so good.
1: Do you see that this could be a lawsuit in the future? Is people suing over AI use in government settings?
0: In what way? What regard? What are you thinking?
1: Because they don't believe that the AI is 100% accurate and that whatever, if it's a court case, if it's a tax filing or whatever, they're going to lean on AI as an excuse to go after the government.
0: 1,000%.
1: Yeah.
0: I mean, why not, right? I mean, there we go. What's the greatest thing you've done with AI lately?
1: Probably upstairs remodel, doing the floors and the bathroom upstairs.
0: Taking a picture of it and say what it'll look like?
1: Yeah, and I'm doing it all by myself. And so not only taking a picture and see what it's going to look like, okay, how do I accomplish this? What's the step-by-step for this? What's the step-by-step for that? It's given me confidence because I'm not handy.
0: I was going to say, I don't. No, you're not the handyman.
1: I need an hour to hang a picture. So I'm redoing the entire upstairs.
0: Well, I've been using it for, which is just, I know I'm driving Charles crazy.
1: Who's Charles?
0: Charles is our web UI AI guy.
1: I thought it was the name you gave your chatbot.
0: No. Hello, Charles. Charles, over here. Because I'm spitting out all these designs. Like, Charles, what if we made the page look like this? What if we did this?
1: You just keep changing it over and over and over again?
0: No. But he's like, today he wrote me a note. He chatted me. He's like, Kim, if you want to do that, I have to redesign the entire website.
1: Did you back off?
0: Yeah, I did.
1: Yeah. What's it going to cost Kim money? Then yes. Her ideas slow down.
0: Hey, listen, summer's here, and whether I'm traveling, taking a walk, or relaxing with music or a podcast, my Raycon Everyday Earbuds Classics are always with me. 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All right. So you're buying a new car. Did you use AI?
1: Yes, but I didn't like it at all.
0: Why not?
1: I was trying to use AI to find pricing, and nothing was current. Everything. And in the car game, a car could be available now. By the time you get to the dealership, it could be sold. Everything was old.
0: Well, you were probably using the wrong prompt.
1: Probably.
0: I mean, because everything that you get is always dependent upon having the right prompt. And so what you want to do is say, act as my car deal auditor. Okay. Review this quote line by line, vehicle information, location, quote, comparable listings. And then you can ask AI to separate the required taxes and government fees from dealer fees. And there's always those add-ons. And then you want to say, flag anything that looks inflated, duplicated, optional, or suspicious. And then that's when someone came back and like dealer prep fees. Okay.
1: Right. But that's going over something you already have in hand.
0: Right.
1: Trying to use it as a search to see what was out there, I found very unsuccessful.
0: How long ago did you do that?
1: What did we get Mackenzie's car? Probably 7 months ago.
0: It's a lot better now.
1: Okay. I'd be curious to try it again the next time I buy a car.
0: Because I AI'd a shelving unit that I wanted to put near the front door.
1: Uh-huh.
0: And I said, you know, and it put like this beautiful vase in there. And I was like, where did you get that vase, Claude? And then it came back with all the different options to buy it.
1: Okay.
0: So I want to try again.
1: I mean, it changes every single day how better AI gets.
0: How fast it changes.
1: Absolutely.
0: It's just phenomenal. Listen, if you've got kids headed back to school, I've got some new ways that you can track them. And we've got more phone calls here on the Kim Komando Show. The government just banned robotic vacuums. I'm not kidding. The FCC blocked new foreign-made robots from coming into the country, and that includes new Roombas, all American brand made in China. 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The ban covers what the FCC calls advanced robotic devices. Notice it doesn't say humanoid. Quoting now, anything capable of locomotion, obstacle avoidance, navigation, or movement on the ground, weighs more than 4.4 pounds, and connects to the internet, is banned. So why pick on a vacuum? Because that little robotic device isn't only picking up crumbs. It's mapping every pass. It builds a detailed floor plan of your home, every room, couch, bed, desk, and more. The feds want to know where those maps end up. FYI, new imports only. Still, for Roomba, this news really sucks. 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
0: 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They put a price on your private life, so take it off the market. Let's see, DJ in Tulsa, Oklahoma. Hi there, DJ.
4: Hello, Kim. How are you?
0: I'm good. What's going on?
4: Well, I agreed to have a tracking pod in my Jeep so I could have cheaper insurance, and it tracks, you know, everywhere I drive and things. And my ex is a stalker, and my question is there any way that he could hack into that pod and follow me?
0: Now, what do you mean your ex is a stalker?
4: He stalks me all the time. He shows up at places that he shouldn't be that I'm at, and I can see him driving behind me sometimes.
0: Do you feel unsafe?
4: No, the police are aware of it.
0: Okay, all right. So you're just thinking that maybe he's into your Jeep account?
4: Yes.
0: Okay.
4: Yes, my insurance account.
1: Did you guys share an insurance policy together, or was it two separate?
4: It was two separate.
1: Okay.
0: With the insurance tracker, he'd have to track the insurance company, not the Jeep.
1: Mm-hmm.
0: Okay. Because, you know, if you didn't share the accounts, then he wouldn't have access to that. Have you done, like, a sweep around the Jeep itself?
4: No, I have not.
0: Yeah, you might want to look for a tracker that he may have planted there. A lot of times, okay. And, you know, they, like, a simple AirTag, or there could just be another type of GPS tracker. It's not just, a lot of people are like, well, you know, the AirTag's not being found by my iPhone. Well, because there are 50 other, you know, type mm-hmm. of trackers that are available on the market. And a lot of them are made in India and China. You know, just a quick side note, a friend of mine was getting tracked by his ex. And by going through getting different subpoenas and credit card records and things like that, it was determined, and with police help, it was determined that this tracker was made in India. And so the tracker was on his car, in the wheelbarrow, by the way, using like a type of Gorilla tape.
1: Okay.
0: And so in order for him to prove that this tracker was tracking him and to get the records, because it was made in India, he had to hire a lawyer in India that would go after the tracking company in India to give him those records.
1: Did he get them?
0: Yes.
1: I'm sure it cost a pretty penny.
0: He said it was actually not very expensive.
1: Okay.
0: It was a couple of $1,000s. But compare that to an attorney in the United States that's right. charging $750 an hour. But I just thought that was super interesting. So we always talk about how we, you know, it's AirTags or tile trackers, but there could be anything. So that's why you want to do a full sweep under the wheel wells, the bumpers, the EBD port, under the seats. A bona fide mechanic can actually do a sweep. So that would be the first step. And then obviously just want to make sure that, you know, that you change the Wi-Fi password at the house.
4: Yes, I did.
0: Okay, and any other type of accounts that you may have shared, just make sure that you shut those down accordingly too, because that's where a lot of people get tripped up, is that they're with a person and then they break up. And then they don't change the password to the router.
1: Yeah, I didn't. I was in multiple relationships since my divorce. I never changed it.
0: Like, how many relationships? One a week?
1: We don't have to go details. I'm just saying, I made the same mistake. I'm being vulnerable here. Don't kick me while I'm down.
0: I'm just, you know, let's just say that you know, you ought to go to confession a little bit, okay? There's a lot going
1: That's
0: on.
1: That's what
0: there.
1: I'll change my password to.
0: You know, there's a story going around that this woman was getting divorced, and when they were going to trial, the judge said, is there anything else that you want from your ex-husband? And she said, the Netflix password. Okay. And he made the ex-husband give her the Netflix password and promised that he'd never change it.
1: It's only a couple, 14 bucks a month. That's not that bad.
0: Hey, have you got kids going back to school? There's some new ways that you can put, speaking of trackers, on them here on the Kim Komando Show. There's really only three major wireless networks in America, and they charge a premium because they can. 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
1: Yeah, my kids have been in school for 3 weeks already.
0: I think that's nuts. But if you're trying to watch your kid, my niece called me. She's like, oh, I'm worried about my son. He's going to kindergarten for the first time. So that's where I came up with this idea to talk about it. Skechers now make kids' sneakers with a hidden AirTag slot built right into the shoe. Kids will lose the backpacks. They're not going to lose their feet.
1: Right.
0: If they don't need new shoes, there are AirTag bracelets that look like a little watch band. They're about $10. You can actually put one inside a stuffed animal that maybe goes everywhere. There are iron-on pockets for the inside of jackets, but here's my favorite. A foam insole with a cutout. It slips right into the sneakers that they already own. Setup just takes a minute. Just name the tag and check the location. Now, AirTags need an iPhone, Android, Samsung that has the smart tag. Tile does the same job. Battery lasts about a year. Peace of mind for about $10 a shoe. That's no small feat.
1: Okay. And it's not too bulky, and it's curved. An AirTag is curved. It'll be comfortable. It's not going to interfere with the kid.
0: No, and then you know where your kid is all the time.
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4: From ABC News, I'm Dave Packer. The FBI says it's assisting local police in Twin Falls, Idaho on reports of a mass shooting.
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4: Police dispatch calls from Broadcastify, which mention this is near an In and Out restaurant. Reports of multiple homes burning near Spokane, Washington as wildfires rage. The Maudrite fire burning more than 40,000 acres with more than 600 firefighters deployed. In Oregon, at least 30 fires raging. All Fed says ABC's Leslie Lopez by scorching heat.
6: Extreme heat warnings, heat advisories all across the Southwest and West, moving all the way up into the Pacific Northwest. It's 118 degrees for the day over into Palm Springs, 116 over into Phoenix. Now, just keep in mind, 120 degrees is the potential temperature for the Palm Springs and Indio area by Monday. There is an all-time August heat temperature that could be broken in Billings, Montana. As we're heading into this afternoon, 107 degrees is the expected temperature. Last month, they broke records as well for all-time heat record. So again, this is unusual heat.
4: The water system breach by alleged Iranian hackers now spilling over into a war of words between President